Thank you for being with me this Saturday night as usual. Yes, your Saturday night reggae, soca, Afrobeat experience. 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
0: Vibes Cartel and

In combination right here on Word. May I tell you, say, oh, the king of dancehall and the queen of dancehall, Vybz Kartel and Shensia in combination. What a great thing. What a great, great vibe. For real. Ram Jam coming right up to you. May I tell you, may I look for the tune. Yes.

Oh, welcome to Rhyme Jam. Tonight we feature the rhythms of Lieutenant Stitchy in Rhyme Jam. Legendary dancehall and gospel artist Lieutenant Stitchy. He died on Monday morning in Jamaica. He was 63. Stitchy was one of a group of reggae and dancehall artists who between 1994 and 1997 walked away from the secular stage and wholeheartedly embraced gospel. For real, he was something else. God called us during those years. Judy Mowat, who was a member of Bob Marley's backing trio, the I Trees, the Gleaner, told the Gleaner, Junior Tucker, Papa San, Carlene Davis, Chevelle Franklin, Stitchy, and myself, we were all converted. Mowat, who is a gospel minister with a vibrant solo career, stated that God did not save the singers only. He also saved their musicians and backup singers. It was a general gospel sweep, she said, adding that the period must go down in history for being special. Mowat commended Stitchy for his optimism as a Christian soldier and also for his outstanding lyrical content. Stitchy was a very intelligent man. As a former school teacher, his lyrical content was on point, dealing with matters intelligently. He was careful about his legacy, and so he wrote his book himself. And Stitchy was a man who loved the Lord. She recalled that during the early years, Stitchy, Papa San, and others who got converted around the same period even made visits to inmates on death row. And they also boarded an all-island gospel train series of concerts spearheaded by Tommy Cowan. May I tell you, Lieutenant Stitchy, listen to this.

That is Lieutenant Stitchy, may I tell you, say. He was truly, truly a great artist and a great gospel singer. Stitch's first album in the gospel reggae style, To God Be the Glory, was released in 1999, with further albums following in a similar style. In 2002, he won the Outstanding Male Reggae Vocal Performance of the Year Award at the Caribbean Gospel Music Marlin Awards. In 2012, he was awarded an honorary doctorate from the Cornerstone Christian University in Orlando, Florida. And in 2016, he was officially inducted into the Gospel Hall of Fame. Lieutenant Stitchy. Very, very famous. All the people in Jamaica, all the girls in Jamaica love Stitchy. He was so lyrically potent. Here he is with a big tune called Natty Dread. Another tune.

And Stitchy, where are you, Stitchy? Januar. There he is.

0: and they see them now living.
1: Dreadlock has to face all type of living when Babylon policeman see him on the street and now left him. Lieutenant Stitchy, we'll be back right after these words.
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1: And welcome back, welcome back, welcome back. We're featuring the music of Lieutenant Stitch in this half hour in Rhyme Jam. And at 9 o'clock, we will feature the music of the Mighty Sparrow. So stay with us, please, for the duration. Jamaica Prime Minister Dr. Andrew Holness, a Lieutenant Stitchy, of one of Jamaica's greatest DJs of the dancehall genre, and who could very well have been described as one of Jamaica's best storytellers and humorists. Leader of the opposition, Mark Golden, in a tribute posted on social media, stated that Lieutenant Stitchy was a beloved son of Jamaica whose talent and music touched lives at home and across the world. His contribution to Jamaican music and culture will forever be remembered, and his legacy will continue to inspire.

Inspired Generations, Golden said. In 2021, Lieutenant Stitchy was awarded the Order of Distinction by the Jamaica government. Truly, truly worthy artist. Here he is with...

0: Corral, Lieutenant Stitchy does it for us this Saturday night. We have not heard yet when the sending away ceremony for Stitcher will be held. We'll tell you all about that as soon as we get the reports coming out of Jamaica. Sadness to say that Lieutenant Stitchy has passed on. The music fraternity and all of Jamaica is truly grieving that he has passed. He was 63 years old. All right, then, coming up next at 9 o'clock, the Mighty Mighty Sparrows. God of Grace. All going to tell you about Sparrow passing away too at 91 in New York. We'll be back momentarily. Don't go anywhere.
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2: When a policy is cruelty, it's no longer a policy, it's a choice. America's chosen to deport immigrants to countries they don't know, to places they've never been, with languages they don't speak. That's wrong, and it's ugly, and it's mean. It's not enough to simply deport them anymore. We're now trying to make them an example, to scare other immigrants away, at least the black and brown ones. But for white South Africans, America's rolling out the red carpet. We're bringing them in by the thousands. We're giving them aid from the government. We're treating them like they're the victims. Trump says white South Africans are being targeted by black Africans. Like much of what the president says, though, that's not true. The fact is, immigrants of color are being shipped out of America. The children of apartheid are being shipped in. But immigrants are people, and they deserve justice, whether they are black or white.
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7: 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We don't take serious the things that we feel we deserve enough in order for them to manifest into our lives. And how do you stop that? Real simple. Monitor what you feel. What you constantly think about, that is exactly what you get.
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0: And welcome back, welcome back. It's at 9:02, coming up at 9:03 in Philadelphia. It's 61 degrees and partly cloudy. 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Progressive black talk media, pardon me, except for Saturday nights when it's reggae, soca, and calypso. We're into the soca session. We're dedicating this hour of rhythms to the mighty, the life of the mighty, mighty Spiro and his music. As we, Spiro stood up for us with his exceptional music all his life. Tonight at, we celebrate the life of the mighty Spiro and his musical legacy right here on Word. Calypso legend Francisco Slinger, better known as the Mighty Spiro, died last Sunday in New York at the age of 91. A statement issued by Corinne Francisco on Sunday afternoon said the Calypsonian died peacefully, surrounded by his family after a brief illness. It was great sadness that we announced the passing of Trinidad and Tobago's calypso icon, singer Slinger Francisco, known to the world as the Mighty Spiro, the statement said. Francisco was described as an institution in the entertainment industry and was recognized for his work as a singer, songwriter, and mentor. The statement said he was also a husband, a father, grandfather, great-grandfather, and life partner and friend. The Mighty Spiro was born in Grand Roy, Grenada, in 1935 and was raised in Trinidad and Tobago. He became one of the most influential figures in calypso and was known for his songs that addressed politics, social issues, relationships, and everyday life. He won the Calypso King title for the first time in 1956 with Gene and Dinah, which became one of his best known recordings. Here is the Mighty Spiro with that big hit record of his, Gene.

over the globe. They tell you, Gene and Dinah. The Jamaica Gleaner editorial board, in one of its in the writing about the Mighty Sparrow, said in one of his interviews, Slinger Francisco, known to the world as the Mighty Sparrow, said of Calypsonians, "We are the self-appointed mouthpiece of the underprivileged." Sparrow's voice was louder, more incisive and trenchant, delivering the message with gravitas and wit, infectious melodies, and a clarity that was uniquely Sparrow. He was never off-key or out of tune, literally or otherwise. The Mighty Sparrow was no mere messenger. He was equal parts great social and political commentator, philosopher, literary master, and raucous and supple entertainer. For more than seven decades, he kept his finger on the pulse of the Caribbean, interpreting and recording its twists and turns. He helped the region to tell the truths to and about itself while allowing its people to sing and dance. The Mighty Sparrow, you can't say he wasn't political. He was very much in touch with world events. He did this song earlier in his career. Capitalism gone mad. Listen to this.

0: The mighty, mighty Sparrow, he stood up for us with his exceptional music all his life. We celebrate the life of the mighty Sparrow and his musical legacy on Word Radio in Philly. That's WURD. We're going to pause for some messages and come right back with more Sparrow music right here on Word. We'll be back.
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0: And welcome back. Welcome back. We're celebrating the life of the mighty, mighty Sparrow on Word Radio with his music. The mighty Sparrow stood up for us with his exceptional music all his life. However, the death of Sparrow does not equate to silence or the end of his relevance. He has left a catalog of hundreds of songs, whether one on humor and the double entendre of sexual prowess and exploits, biting critiques of aspects of colonial education, prescient observations of the accelerating decline of empire, or frustration with the Caribbean for failing to firmly grasp the call to integration that remains pertinent in today's circumstances. The Sparrow made this song here. Listen to this. This is madness. Can't say it wasn't political, but listen up, please.

Sparrow, the Midas Sparrow, what a talented artist he is. We certainly lost a giant there. He was 91 years old, though. Barbados Prime Minister Mia Mottley has paid tribute to Calypso icon, the Mighty Sparrow, who has died at age 91. Mottley described Sparrow as a figure who has been woven into our Caribbean civilization for 70 years, crediting his music with documenting the region's history and giving ordinary West Indians a voice. She said, for 70 years, the Mighty Sparrow has been woven into our Caribbean civilization. Listen to his recordings and you hear our history. Calypso gave the ordinary West Indian a voice. Sparrow carried it to the world with incomparable genius. Born in Grenada and raised in Trinidad, he belonged to all of us. Just months after losing our beloved Sir Gary, whose greatness Sparrow celebrated in song, we must now say goodbye to him too. Two extraordinary sons who made this Caribbean stand taller. To his family and the people of Grenada and Trinidad and Tobago, Barbados stand with you in sorrow and gratitude. Let our children hear him. Let them know that his brilliance came from among us. Even now, his words still echo. Sparrow, take over. The Mighty, Mighty Sparrow. One of his most popular recordings I'm going to play for you now. It's kind of long, but you want to hear it. It can show you that aside from the politics side and the Dublin tender side of his calypsos and thing, he's still a romantic and a truly, truly great singer. Listen to this. The Mighty, Mighty Sparrow. Born in Grenada, raised in Trinidad and Tobago. He just died in New York. Queens. I met the Mighty Sparrow. I had him down here at 38th and Market in a concert. I tell you, I tell you, I tell you.

0: Sparrow, One World Radio in Philadelphia, just passed away in New York. We come back right after these words.
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0: And welcome back. Welcome back. We're into an extended version of Soca Music Corner. We're celebrating the life of the mighty, mighty Sparrow. In 1979, Sparrow noted, "London Bridge is falling down. The immortality of the young, the instability of the pound, the humility of the crown, London Bridge is falling down." As the Caribbean remembers Sparrow and reflects on his critiques, there is not only the heavy stuff to ponder, there are also the pleasures and joys of his genius in songs such as May May, Harry and Helene, and the remembrance piece Memories.

The mutually of earn, mutuality of ownership between Sparrow and the Caribbean. His legacy is the indivisibility of that partnership, the mighty Sparrow. Here is London Bridge by Sparrow.

London Bridge is falling down. What a lyricist, the mighty, mighty Sparrow. What a lyricist. Anyway, this is our final song, Sparrow's song, this Saturday night. And it is Age is Just a Number. The lyricist of this man, oh, isn't truly, truly incredible. We will miss him forever and ever. The mighty Sparrow, the song Age is Just a Number. For real. Listen to Sparrow.

0: God will, by God's grace, the rest of your life will yet be the best of your life. One love, everybody. See you again next week, all right? One love. All right.
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1: Yep. 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Go ahead and tell a friend, EcoWord is live right now on your dials. And don't forget, like I tell you every Friday, tell a friend. You can see my face and my guest's beautiful face live on Word TV. All you got to do is click the link in the bio to take you directly where you need to be. And also, don't forget, you can also make sure you subscribe to the Word newsletter so you can stay locked with all the exclusive interviews, recaps, Word gear, and so much more. We have a lot coming up in this fall season. Fall is here right now. I got my hoodie on, so I'm excited. I love good fall season. I love a good hoodie weather for sure. I'm going to talk a little bit more about that because it is going to get cold this winter. We want to know how we can prepare, right? To be prepared is something that we want to do. We don't want to be reactive here on EcoWord. So we're going to talk a little bit more about that. But I want to jump back into it with our first guest on EcoWord. This is a familiar name, a familiar face, a familiar voice on EcoWord, and definitely in the streets when fighting for environmental justice, climate change, and just also making sure that we're keeping our planet safe and clean, not just in the city of Philadelphia, but and beyond, right? So I got Lisa, who is the founder of Ecosystems Philly, on the line with us right now. What's good, Lisa? Good morning. Happy Friday. How you feeling?
2: Good morning. I'm feeling good. Thanks for having me on.
1: Yes. Please reintroduce yourself and let the people know exactly who you're listening to.
2: Absolutely. My name is Alisa Shargorodsky. I am the executive director of Ecosystems, and we are a waste reduction organization that is focused and committed to improving public health outcomes by reducing our reliance on single-use plastic.
1: Yes. And the last time you were on, we were talking about, you know, just the wave of folks who were coming in this summer because of the 250 celebrations, like everything that we had going on in the city, as we all know, like our city was jam packed. There was so many events going on, so many festivals, food truck festivals. There's so many things going on. Do you think we actually made it? Like, do you think we actually did maybe like 25-30% of what we were projecting was going to happen this summer in the city of Philadelphia? Do you think people actually switched over and tried their best this summer to not use plastic?
2: I want to be optimistic, but I'm going to have to say no.
1: Okay, talk to me. What's your thought?
2: Oh, I just don't know if we're there yet. I mean, I think that we, you know, not to hark on anybody or anything, I think that it's a big complex issue that we all face, and we're kind of locked into the linear economy. Mm-hmm. You know, everybody depends on food packaging. It's just the way of the world right now. So that's kind of what makes our organization so important, is that, you know, obviously there's tiered needs, right? Like hunger is going to be superseding, you know, waste reduction because people need to eat. But how can we kind of marry the two worlds? How can we serve people? How can we get more organizations and street festivals on lockdown with all of us with doing the waste reduction? I think that once we can work together and have more collaboration amongst people, we'll win at this. So I think that's what's needed.
1: I agree. And I think that we do need to be forward-minded, right? Like, we do need to be hopeful that these things can actually happen, because we have so many haters, right? Nobody's going to do that. Nobody's going to take advantage of that. You know, people are ready to just make money and move fast, right? And that's why we have fashion and all these other things, right, that are happening and actually booming right now in different industries. So my question to you before we jump into the reason why you're here today, because coming down the pipeline on the 29th, we're actually going to be charging Starbucks, right, to actually do and stand 10 toes down on what it means to be using waste reduction. And I wanted to ask you this question again, going back to our conversation we had earlier this year. I know we talked about, like, well, my question that I asked you earlier was about, like, small businesses, and do you think that restaurant owner and festivals actually incorporated it? Do you think that the city actually helped to incorporate it as they push forward all of these amazing new initiatives, projects, events, and things like that for people to enjoy? Do you think the city actually did their part as far as cleaning and greening?
2: I think that they did a good job of maybe cleaning up after the events.
1: Okay.
2: But I'm not sure if they really did a good job of preventing the waste before it was created. So I think there's a lot of opportunity there.
1: Mm-hmm.
2: And not even to bash them. They have a big job, right? They have a lot that they're trying to do. So I feel like instead of us being upset about what hasn't happened, we are optimistic about what still can happen.
1: Mm-hmm, mm-hmm. And right now, City Council just went back into session last Thursday. And one of the big things on the ticket is, you know, Stop Trashing Our Air Act. And that goes back to waste reduction. You know, we have the largest incinerator in Pennsylvania, ReWorld, burning our trash and trash all across this country. And they're pretty much using renewable energy as a way to push the sustainability efforts to get people to understand why they are burning so much trash, you know, and in a conversation around making sure that we are reducing waste, how do we fit into the conversation around burning trash? Like, how do we put this reducing waste conversation into the conversation around burning trash as one of the reasons why we should be stopping?
2: Yes. Well, I think that these two topics are married, mm-hmm. right? Because the argument that comes up a lot for our city council is, how will we stop burning trash when we have so much of it?
1: Mm-hmm.
2: And the work around prevention is specifically tied to that, because 40% of our waste is consist of food packaging, right? Like, everybody makes it, including myself. It's just impossible to get away from it because our whole food system is married to plastic.
1: Mm-hmm.
2: And what most people don't realize is that this isn't just a public health risk from the standpoint of incineration, which you did mention waste to energy. And I'd like to say that waste to energy, very much like what Starbucks does, you know, ReWorld and Starbucks are one and the same, because they both rely on greenwashing and misleading the public. You know, us with
1: greenwashing,
2: waste,
1: I like that. Yeah, okay.
2: Yes, that's the actual term. So greenwashing is when companies make themselves look good but don't do good.
1: Mm-hmm.
2: So, and the public might not have enough background knowledge on what is the reality of what's happening. So businesses and institutions alike can say whatever they want, and they might appear good, they might appear favorable, but if you do a little bit more digging, what you'll find is that actually Covanta, ReWorld, Incinerator, you know, the waste to energy, pyrolysis, gasification, actually it releases more CO2 and methane than even coal-fired power plants.
1: Mm-hmm.
2: So while we think, oh, waste to energy, that sounds like such a good, attractive thing that we're doing, but the reality is not that. And also ReWorld and Covanta, the reason why we want to stop sending our trash there is, you know, just one part of this is that the communities that live there are suffering. They're getting sick from the trucks coming in and out, bringing our trash there, not just what's coming out of the you know, the pipe or the bottom of the incinerator, but also if you think about the concentration of the trucking that is needed to bring the garbage into those communities.
1: Mm-hmm. And one of the reasons why I followed up with that question is because, you know, when we think about the conversation about stop trashing our air, we are mainly focusing on, should we be burning it in landfills or should we be burning it in an incinerator, right? But we're not talking about the focus in which your organization is focusing on, which is waste reduction. So we don't even have to go into that conversation about the enormous amount of trash that we're burning. And I kind of like switched your thought process when you said greenwashing, but I wanted you to kind of go back there because you were about to hint on the fact of how they are married and why we should also make sure that we merge those conversations into one.
2: Right. So I think that this is all about holding corporations accountable to what they say. And Starbucks, obviously, is one of the largest corporations in the world.
1: Mm-hmm.
2: And the reason why we're doing this is a part of a large national week of demonstrations that is actually organized by Beyond Plastics. And there's going to be like more than 20 cities that are going to be participating in this demonstration, which will take place on Tuesday, the 29th of September from 12 o'clock to 1 o'clock at the location of the West Philly Starbucks at 3401 Walnut Street. And we're looking forward to being joined also by the Councilwoman Gaultier. And the reason why this is happening, why this entire, demonstration or series of demonstrations is happening that week is because Starbucks, they said that their cups are widely recyclable. So that's why it's okay for them to do single use. They don't really want to do reuse. They're just going to say, oh, our cups are recyclable. So what Beyond Plastics did is they actually inserted 69 Bluetooth tags into their cups in different locations to see, like, wait, where are these cups actually going? And of those 69 cups, 47 of them provided data showing that 23 of those cups went to landfills, 11 of them went to incinerators, 10 of them just ended up at the waste transfer station, zero got recycled. So, like, you know, they say they recycle, but they don't recycle. And they say that they do all this other stuff, like they're going to be moving to reuse and asking customers if they're staying for here to go. But none of that is happening. So a big part of this is to, like, call them on their greenwashing.
1: And that is crazy. That's actually a really great idea, right? Shout out to technology actually working for the people and not against the people for once. Right. That's actually a really great idea. And, you know, even when you compile some of this data, how does this help, you know, in pushing forward to, like, I should say, like, how does this help pushing forward to making sure that we actually get some sustainable change? Like, not just a conversation, like, okay, of course we can have the conversation with the big wigs, but what are they going to do once we show them, like, here, this is the data, this is actually what's happening?
2: Well, I think that the strongest action, and we see this happening not only with the greenwashing movement, but also with the worker rights and the unionizing of Starbucks, because they are failing their employees, right? They're failing their employees. They just canceled DEI, like, amongst all this negative publicity, they just canceled DEI publicly. And so it's basically illustrating to the public how little they actually care. Mm-hmm. So what more and more people are doing is they're voting with their dollar, right? Yeah. Like, you don't do good by us, you don't get our money. We're not gonna buy your drink. And more people are choosing that. So this is kind of why the demonstration is critical, is to show them, like, we care about this and we're not gonna buy your coffee if you don't get your act together.
1: Mm-hmm. And going back to what you just said, as far as just the dollar in general, right? So most companies don't wanna go to reusable products or go to more of the recycling or green products because it costs them money, right? So that would then in return cost the consumer more money because the business, of course, is going to charge the consumer in order to make a profit, right? So how do we have those conversations to people like me and you, everyday folks who are consuming these particular products, but now it's more cost at the register?
2: Well, the fascinating thing, and I think you and I might have chatted a bit about this, and something that we've discovered through our work with Philly Unwrapped. So for the listeners that don't know, we've been working for the better part of 2 years to build a waste reduction toolkit called Philly Unwrapped that gives restaurant owners the, you know, ticket to ride on waste reduction and helps them understand how they can save money in the process. So while we might think doing the sustainable thing actually costs more, there's a little bit, it might cost a little bit more upfront, but then studies that have been conducted by Rethink Disposable, there's like 100 case studies. They've done an amazing job. Rethink Disposable is a program of Clean Water Fund. And basically these case studies are proving that businesses save between $3,000 and $22,000 a year doing reuse because they're buying less disposables. And then they're also, like, think about all the times you've gone into the coffee shop and everybody's sitting there drinking out of a paper cup. Mm-hmm. Who pays to dispose of that? That business does. If those people sit on site and drink, that business has to pay to dispose of all those things. So rather than relying so heavily on disposables and offering discounts for people who are staying on site, you know, charging for the paper cup, If businesses started charging for those paper cups, people would be staying there. They would be having their coffee or they'd be bringing their own. cup.
1: That right? would create another job for sure. Another job because someone would need to now wash those dishes.
2: That's true. But they already have people on site who are doing those tasks because okay. they have other materials that they have to wash. And also, even after they pay for the staff, they still come out in the green, right? Like the case studies that are on the Rethink Disposable website, they show even with that breakdown, yes, you're paying your staff to wash the cups, but you're saving so much money because disposal and the purchasing of these materials are so expensive. Not to mention that you're protecting your patron because most people don't think about the fact that this paper cup has a plastic lining. And the research shows there's lots of science now behind this, peer reviewed science that shows that a single 12 ounce paper cup can have up to 25,000 microplastics in it. Mm-hmm. So these are like endocrine disrupting chemicals. They can cause cancer, heart disease, obesity, infertility, a whole slew of different ailments. So corporations, they're not really held accountable for any of those outcomes. They just have to pay to dispose of the cup. And even if they're going to save money, they're doing what's simplest and easiest for them. But there's a much larger cost to the general public. And that's why our work is really critical in driving reuse.
1: For sure. And then it also slows people down, right? It also gives people time to have community, gives people time to actually sit in a coffee shop and not rip and run. Less traffic on the streets, things of that nature. Yeah. Just joking. But yeah, I think that would actually help with community as well if people actually go to their local coffee shop. But for those who are just tuning in, you listen to Alisa, a director of Ecosystems here in the city of Philadelphia, which is a nonprofit working to reduce single use packaging waste across food, beverages, and event sectors. So definitely make sure you check them out. Alisa, what is the website, social media, all that good stuff? We got about 7 minutes left.
2: Yes. Okay, cool. Yeah, you can find us on Instagram, Our Echo PHL. Our website is www.ecosystems.org. We always welcome interactions with people. We understand that this is something that's new maybe to some folks. Maybe people have a little bit of resistance, or they might have fear around the fact that they've been doing this certain activity and now they're freaked out because they rely so heavily on disposables, and they might, you know, be a little bit like freaked out. What's going to happen to me? Like we tell everybody, like, please don't freak out, right? This is like what we've been doing for a long time. And now we have to move forward. Like, how will we move forward? And who is it for? Is it for like wealthy communities? We sure hope not. And that's why we do this work, is because we want to make sure that everybody has access to reuse, and that it's not just something that is like sustainability is like for the free community. We don't want that, right?
1: And that is definitely
2: not going for that.
1: Exactly. And that's the persona I think that really follows around this type of conversation. And that's why I enjoy bringing you on to EcoWare, because we can broaden the topic, you know, allow people in and make it more relatable for them to understand that this too can be a part of your community. This just doesn't have to be a part of something that's outside of your zip code. So I appreciate the work that you're doing, you know, and even back to the conversation about reusable packaging, right? Like, how can we get people past the narrative of like, ew, yuck, like, why would I want to use something that someone else has used before? Like, how can we get people past that idea?
2: We've been doing it forever, right? Like, disposable,
1: but it's a dish. Like, we think of it like as a dish,
2: right? Maybe. But think about, like, you go to a restaurant, you go to eat, even if you go to a fine dining establishment, what do they give you over there? They give you a real plate with real silverware.
1: And we're in post-COVID right now. And some people really ask for, can I get plastic silverware? Like, some people really go to restaurants and ask for these things.
2: Well, and also maybe in part because they don't understand the risk. Like, this is also something that's been strategically done to us. Like, we don't understand that idea of it being clean. Like, is it clean to ingest microplastics? Now we have they're saying that we ingest like a credit card worth of microplastics every week. Like, we're eating this stuff, we're drinking this stuff, right? Like, we don't even understand how it's affecting us. All we know is like more and more people have cancer, and we can't say, oh, plastic absolutely causes cancer, because we can't say it's there's no causation that we can claim there because we're inundated with different hazards, but we do know already enough now that there's lots of chemicals and compounds. There's 16,000 chemicals of concern in the plastics that we eat on every day. So when you think about safety and things being sanitary, I can tell you this, that like that idea of it being dirty or somebody else eating on it, there are standards that food establishments have to abide by. They have to put things through a dishwasher, or they have to use a triple basin sink with steramine that kills pathogens. That's just the law. And most businesses do that action because they don't want to get shut down. So you're probably, you know, that fear of something being not clean, I think that that's been strategically done to make us rely more heavily on these materials.
1: Thank you so much for, you know, your transparency this morning. Thank you for breaking these things down for us this morning. One more time, how they can find more information about what's going down on the 29th and how they can find more information about ecosystems.
2: Yes. Yeah, so we will have our Echo PHL on Instagram, www.ecosystems.org. Feel free to shoot us an email. We'll send over the registration information and everything. And I will also share it with you so you can include it in this with this show.
1: Thank you so much. I appreciate the work that you do. Thank you for everything and all things. I look forward to staying connected with you and bringing you back onto EcoWord. We're about to go to a quick commercial break. Stay locked. It's your girl, POC, each and every Friday. 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We'll be right back.
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3: I'm very excited to welcome my next guest. Dr. LaToya Parker is a senior researcher at the Joint Center for Political and Economic Studies and co-author of the new policy brief series, The Tax Codes and Black Wealth, a policy brief series that will be analyzing and is analyzing what tax policy means for Black workers and families, including the role of the earned income tax credit in supporting economic security. Here to talk about tax policy and the racial wealth gap, the next tax debate in the policy series, Tax Codes and Black Wealth. I want to welcome to Evening Words, Dr. LaToya Parker. Dr. Parker, welcome to the program.
4: Thank you. Thank you, Dr. Peterson. It's a privilege to be here.
3: It is always a privilege to talk to the experts at the Joint Center. So I appreciate you taking time out of your busy schedule to do so today. If you don't mind, before we dive into some questions about stuff that I don't really understand, I want to just kind of review what the framework was for the work that you and your colleagues did for this report. According to it, you say every brief that comes out of it applies this same framework. And I'm going to quote here a little bit so our folks can follow along with what I'm thinking here. It says it asks three questions of each provision under examination. One, who is included and who is excluded? And is that distribution racially patterned? This is super important stuff. Second, it asks, what is the fiscal value of the benefit? And how does that value affect African Americans? And then third here, what structural change would narrow or close the disparity the analysis identifies? I love the framework, Dr. Parker. It makes sense. It's asking a lot of the right questions. Help us understand how that gets applied across the series from your perspective.
4: Sure. Thank you so much for asking that. It's so important because oftentimes policy, including the tax code, is framed as neutral, that it's neutral policy, where in fact there are outcomes, pattern outcomes that tend to be racially patterned in disparities. For instance, one example that we have is in regards to the audit disparities. And
3: Come on, preacher. Let's hear it.
4: Sure. Yeah. So Black taxpayers are audited at 2.9 to 4.7 times the rate of everyone else when it comes to the earned income tax credit and the claimants thereof. So nearly 80% of that entire gap comes from one place, people who claim that credit. Right. So the system picks the cheapest cases to close, and the earned income tax credit audit is automated, done by mail, and is closed in about 5 hours. A high income audit takes years, essentially, in a live caseworker. So the IRS investigations, they never go into the big tax dollars in the tax schemes at all. They usually just go straight to the earned income tax credit, which is aimed at low wage earners.
3: So Dr. Parker, if we understand that the audit policy of the IRS is racist, and I'm assuming it's been in this way systemically racist for some time, why isn't that like a plank in a political pillar? Why aren't people talking about that? Why aren't we demanding from our elected officials at every level that they address the fact that the IRS is literally targeting Black folks?
4: Yeah, that's a great question, Dr. Peterson. And that's exactly why the Joint Center is doing these analyses, right? That's why we need experts of color to make sure that we are identifying these areas where we need to put focus on, right? Because a lot of low income families benefit greatly from the earned income tax credit. Mm-hmm. And we want to make sure that we highlight it. And now is the best time to do it. Midterms are coming up, and beyond the midterms it's time for reform.
3: Mm-hmm. Like full on IRS reform. I mean, it's if you've ever been audited before, it's a nightmare. I just want to make sure that I understand the math of this too, Dr. Parker. So even though it would take longer to investigate and bring to heel those tax schemes, wouldn't they ultimately net more tax dollars for the IRS than to pick off the poorer working class people of color around the EITC?
4: Yeah, I think common sense says that. And that's exactly why we want to make sure that we're trying to implement oversight. Mm. There's been a significant cut in terms of staff at the IRS. Yeah. And the folks that would typically do these audits manually, they're no longer available to do so since the administration has cut so much staff. So we
3: imagine that, Dr. Parker, a billionaire elite class administration cutting all the IRS professionals who could investigate the billionaire elite class.
4: Exactly.
3: Stunning, stunning. For folks, maybe I want to make sure everyone knows, what is the earned income tax credit and why is it so vital to the economic security of Black workers?
4: So the earned income tax credit is a tax refund credit. So the reason why the earned income tax credit is so important, I would say essentially for anyone, because if you earned any income, even a dollar, you could benefit from the credit. And, you know, unlike the child tax credit where they have a floor, and we'll get into that my next brief, that's like $2,500. With the earned income tax credit, there's no floor. If you earn just $1, you could receive that credit, and it comes in the form of cash. Mm. So oftentimes, folks are using this to catch up with bills, to pay off debt, to get that car so they could get a job to get them where they need to go. Mm-hmm. So it's a stabilizer. And, you know, the exciting thing about it is that Pennsylvania, they recently built their own earned income tax credit on top of the federal one. Mm-hmm. In fact, Governor Shapiro, he signed the Working Pennsylvania Tax Credit in the state budget in November of 2025. And the state revenue secretary called it the first new tax measure aimed at poverty in Pennsylvania in 54 years.
3: Wow.
4: Yeah, so it's about 10% of the federal credit. Mm-hmm. So say, for instance, the federal credit, the full federal credit was $7,316. Mm-hmm. They would get 10% of that in addition to that. So that would be a total of $8,000 for a family of maybe three. Yeah, exactly. So that's why it's so essential that folks, that they just file. Mm-hmm. You know, there's a lot of research that has been done, and there are so many people that don't even file because, you know, at a certain level of income, if you don't make how much ever, there's no requirement to file. So some people don't file, but they're also missing out on this essential credit as well.
3: But Dr. Parker, it could be that some people aren't filing because they're cynical and suspicious of the IRS, which could be justified because the IRS has been targeting our community for audits. That's a vicious cycle of not being able to tap into economic resources, sometimes for families, some of the most vulnerable families in our communities. That's a sad thing. Again, while we love the work that folks are doing, that you all are doing at the Joint Center, Can we talk a little bit about tax policy more broadly and the racial wealth gap? Because we do a lot of like reparations programming on here, and because we talk to a lot of experts in the space, it does come up a lot that some form of tax abatement systemically could be a useful way to address the wealth gap and to repair folks who are descended from enslaved Africans in this country. But talk a little bit more about how the current tax policy continues to exacerbate the racial wealth gap. I mean, it seems like 1+1=2. Obviously, our policy is not very progressive, so it preserves the concentration of wealth, which is concentrated amongst white communities. But talk to it. Help us understand how tax policy and the racial wealth gap work together or not in this country.
4: Sure. I think that's really important. And I like to frame things in a way that's accessible to folks, right? You know, I lead our tax policy and wealth program. And when I begin to talk about wealth, oftentimes the first thing folks think about is dynastic wealth, right? And they say, that's so far away from my scenario, they check out. So I think that it's important to frame it in a way that is accessible. And the way that I frame it conceptually is I like to look at it, or wealth in that way, as infrastructure. Wealth as infrastructure, if you will, not as not as aspirational. It shouldn't be looked at as a luxury. It should be looked at as necessary. Mm-hmm. You know, it should be considered what is used to supplement if you lose a job, if there's a health crisis, right? If there's a small business owner that wants to transition into an employer-owned organization, right? So having that stability of assets that will take you over the edge that you may have fallen over. So first, I like to start there, right?
3: And Dr. Parker, what are the... what's the low-hanging fruit in terms of building the infrastructure of wealth? And again, let's set aside the dynastic wealth, set aside hitting the lottery. What's the low-hanging fruit there to build that infrastructure of wealth that everyone can start to think about and access?
4: Well, first, you know, even at the tax code, right, if we segment out folks from low income, they deserve wealth just as anyone else, right? Yeah. So they're not far removed from that, but we first have to take care of the stability, right? We want to make sure folks are secure and they could pay their bills. And once we're there, then we could start thinking about building wealth. And then we have middle class. We have folks at every gamut of that spectrum, right? So wealth is considered assets. And, you know, even though a lot of folks have made strides in home ownership, that's one of the largest ways that folks build wealth and transfer wealth. But that's accompanied by credit. And we still have issues with discriminatory practices in the mortgage lending, credit, all of these different things. So we have to get over those first steps to ensure that folks can acquire the wealth that they need to stabilize, and so they could grow that wealth and transfer it generationally.
3: So, Dr. Parker, we talk about home ownership a lot here. I just want to acknowledge that it is still a little bit of a privilege, given some of the things that you've talked about, but is it safe to say that for most Americans across race, home ownership forms the core of that infrastructure, at least to begin to build wealth and to transfer wealth from one generation to the next?
4: Yeah, I would say so. I think it is. I think that's the first step that folks actually enter into wealth with assets.
3: All the experts say, sorry to interrupt, but all the experts, your colleagues all say this, and I agree with it, but I also talk to people every day, and it feels like Black folks are moving away from that. Maybe it's because of affordability things, or because they don't want to take care of what it takes to take care of a home, but it feels like there are folks in our community who are drifting from maybe not the understanding, but for the desire to have that be a foundational piece in the infrastructure of wealth for the Black community.
4: Yeah, you raise a great question. And this is something that I'm writing on, and I'm going to share with you. You know, the folks that are not accounted for they may be taking up land contracts, if you're familiar with that. And so land contracts is another system and way in which folks enter into home ownership. Mm. And oftentimes it has tons of stipulations mm-hmm. and clauses mm-hmm. that are so restrictive that if you miss one payment, that you could lose out on all the home equity that you were promised, right? And so
3: you it sounds like you're saying no to land contracts, but go ahead, Dr. Parker.
4: Right. They're predatory, right? Okay. Now, if they worked in the way that they should, they could truly help people. But the reason why I'm bringing this up is that they're not accounted for in terms of being homeowners. However, I think if we start looking at folks, and it's hundreds of thousands throughout this country, and they are targeted oftentimes black communities, folks with low credit scores, right? But these people still, they work hard to earn a living and they want to own a home. They want their piece of the pie, right? And so then, and this is why I'm exposing this, and I will be publishing on this soon. Mm-hmm. And I look at this as if we accounted all the hundreds of thousands of black folks into the people who are interested, right? Because you're not accounting for that.
3: That's right.
4: And if we did, they would be contributing to the percentage of folks who did own, but oftentimes they lose out because they may have missed a payment or anything in the fine print.
3: Dr. Park, I just want to make sure our listeners understand what the land contract arrangement is. It's basically when a person is buying a property, but there's no mortgage involved. It's an agreement between you and the property owner, not always individual owners either, but you and the property owner, and then you miss a payment or two and all bets are off. You don't get the title, right? You don't basically, there's no title change until you've paid the full amount of the high interest payments, which for some folks may seem like a mortgage, but it's very different than what a mortgage. But what I didn't know, Dr. Parker, I didn't realize that it makes sense though, that you're saying that our community is targeted for, and also that there are hundreds of thousands of these.
4: Hundreds of thousands. Pew did some polling on this, and I'm definitely going to include it in my research because I think that it's an element that is being missed and they should be accounted for. Mm. And it's extremely predatory. And to your point, Dr. Peterson, these contracts are written however they want to write them, right? Whoever is drafting it, whatever clause they want to put in there, and as soon as there is a mispayment or whatever they're
3: putting in. It's like Rent-A-Center or payday loans all over. It's the same thing.
4: In home ownership, right? And you just lose out on that home and you lose out on that equity. Mm-hmm. That's the asset right there, mm-hmm. right? Mm-hmm. And in that wealth building. And oftentimes, Dr. Peterson, folks are evicted. So all of that supposed equity they were peeing into is gone, and they're out of they're homeless at this point. So yeah.
3: And the property owner can just reset and do that land contract with someone else, right? Wow.
4: Right, and that's why we need to call attention to this.
3: Right.
4: But I think it also magnifies the point that folks are interested in owning.
3: Right.
4: If they're going this route and they're trying to do, like, if you will, manufactured subprime loans, if you will, right? Yeah. You know, it just shows that there is interest there.
3: Wow. We have less than a minute. Dr. Parker, I could talk to you all day, but we have less than a minute left. In part of this series, you all are talking about what the next big tax debates will be about. Talk to us a little bit about that and what you're seeing down the line, because yes, we are coming into an election, and it's stunning to me, Doc, that I don't see anybody talking about the IRS. I don't see anybody talking about the issues that you and I are talking about right now. And I don't think it should be that way. But what are the next debates that people need to be raising the alarm about?
4: Sure. So the Reconciliation Bill of 2025 became the One Big Beautiful Bill Act. And the Reconciliation Bill is a process in which you don't need as many votes to get that budget bill over. However, there is a Byrd rule that you must pass first. Mm-hmm. And there was a pre-certification requirement clause on earned income tax credit that did not pass that Byrd rule. And what it did essentially, what it would have done mm-hmm. is it would have required pre-certification before any claimant could actually receive their tax refund, actual cash refund.
3: Wow.
4: So it's additional burden mm-hmm. on these folks that need this refund in the first place.
3: Meanwhile,
4: right?
3: they're giving it away to the billionaires and the one percenters and the billion dollar corporate. They're giving it away to the billion dollar corporations. Yes, I'm sorry. Go ahead.
4: Exactly. So that's the point. So they're trying to put it back into the tax debate, but rewrite it in the way to pass the next time on a budgetary sort of measure.
3: So we need elected officials in Congress in this case to make sure that does not happen.
4: Absolutely.
3: Okay. There we have our issue. Dr. Latoya Parker is a senior researcher at the Joint Center for Political and Economic Studies. The series is called Tax Codes and Black Wealth. Folks, I encourage all of you to go to jointcenter.org to read more about the analytical framework that we discussed here and the really important work that Dr. Latoya Parker and her colleagues are doing at the Joint Center to keep us more informed about what is going on here. Dr. Parker, I hope, we always say this to all of our Joint Center folks, come on. I really hope you'll come back on and continue to share this important information with the listeners here on Evening Words. We really, really appreciate it.
0: Word Radio on Demand.
3: Happy to welcome back to this program Councilmember Isaiah Thomas, serving his second term on City Council, a voted majority whip by his colleagues, and currently serves as the chair of the Education Committee, here to talk about the driving equity legislation in regards to ending the traffic stops that promote discrimination. Tomorrow's Driving Equity University engagement, tour stop at Community College of Philadelphia, with former Obama administration White House Social Secretary Deesa Dyer, and Philadelphia City Councilwoman Kendra Brooks. I'm going to welcome to Evening Words Councilmember Isaiah Thomas. Councilmember Thomas, welcome to the program.
5: Hey, good evening, Doc. Thank you for having me. Thank you to the WRD family. I truly appreciate it.
3: Yeah, no, thanks for coming on, bro. So first, I mean, I can't believe this is only your second term, bro, because it feels like about eight terms to me. So it must feel like more than that to you. But
5: COVID did that.
3: Yeah, exactly. So at first, there's breaking news about your colleague, Philadelphia City Councilman Kendra Brooks, possibly throwing her hat in to the ring in the mayoral race. Do you have any comment or thoughts about that news story?
5: No, not really. It's an interesting job to have. This is a tough time to be an executive across the country, and you know, it's interesting. It'll be an interesting election cycle next year. And we'll see what happens.
3: I mean, so that's a tough question to start this interview off with.
5: Oh, that don't bother me.
3: I know, bro. I know. When are you? Well, let me frame this the right way. Do you believe that it is in the best interest of the city of Philadelphia for there to be challengers to the mayor on the primary side, in the Democratic primary side, in the upcoming mayoral contest?
5: I mean, it honestly doesn't matter what I believe.

0: your hat in the ring in the upcoming mayoral cycle?
1: No, I don't see that happening. I can't see the future, but I doubt that I'll be putting my name in the ring to run for mayor next year. That's not really on my bingo card right now. And I think from the seat that I sit in, I've been pretty effective as a councilman, and I'm hoping that Philadelphia allows me to continue to serve what would be my third term on city council. So I definitely appreciate that question. It's probably the first time somebody's asked me directly in some time.
0: Your answer is no. No one's asking you. No one's talking to you about it. There's no plans to think it through, or it's just
1: no. I'm not doing it. I didn't say no one asked. I said I'm not doing it. When I say no one has asked me, I'm saying no one has asked me on a public platform, as far as press and media. But as far as people asking me to, yeah, I'm sure other folks can relate to that. But it's pretty common, right? Like, people are going to say, oh, you should do it, you should do it. The mayor is the seat that people know.
0: Right? Wait, Councilman, now I want to move on, but you're extending this piece. So at least help us understand, because it's one thing for me to ask you if you're considering a run on air, but you know well that there are certain people in the political ecosystem, if they're asking you to do it, it's different than me asking you if you're considering it.
1: I mean, I agree with you 100%. I don't disagree with that.
0: the question being, have any of those people, the people in the ecosystem who matter in this kind of space, no disrespect to any voter, but the people who like have the resources and understand how it goes, have any of those people asked you to run for mayor in the upcoming cycle?
1: No.
0: Okay. All right. Let's talk about why you're here, which is the driving equity legislation. Is it already 5 years old, or is it about to turn 5 years old?
1: It is turning 5 years old on October 14th. Mm-hmm. And it is going to be an amazing celebration for us. It's going to be a time for us to be in a position to be able to have a lot of our stakeholders and different folks who've benefited from the legislation, other cities communicate how they've been able to replicate it. We're excited. It's going to be a series of events that's happening that week leading up to October 14th, and nothing can be more excited than the event we're doing tomorrow at CCP with one of my colleagues, with somebody who's one of Philadelphia's daughters that we love, and, you know, I essentially can't wait. I'm looking forward.
0: It should be a great event tomorrow. Councilman, take us back 6 years ago when you were looking, you know, across your purview when it came to how police stops can be racialized and how it can be weaponized against certain communities. Talk about like where this piece of legislation came from and why you thought it was urgent many, many years ago.
1: Yeah, I mean, for me, the legislation started with lived experiences, right? Yeah. Like, this was one of those.
0: We've been pulled over by cops on some crazy stuff before, yes.
1: Oh, I feel like I'm an expert in this field.
0: Me too, bro. Me too, but go ahead.
1: And it starts with being a part of that experimental stop of first generation where folks thought random traffic stops would deter crime, deter violence, homicide rate, things of that capacity, and they couldn't be further from what actually took place. So my lived experiences is what inspired me, not just to run for office, but when I won a 2019 primary, I knew that this would be a focal point of what I would try to do as a legislator. So I always give Kira Bradford Gregg, who at the time was the chief public defender, a lot of credit for working with my team and helping us think through legally how can we put a dent and something that was, you know, a huge catastrophe, not just in Philadelphia, but in major cities all across the country, especially black cities, where these premeditated, these, I guess you could say, racially motivated traffic stops were far too often leading to people, it costing people the ultimate sacrifice. And when you watch a number of different incidents happen and get caught on camera, whether it was body footage or bystanders, I think that really reached the heart of Americans, and people kind of hit its tipping point at George Floyd, which is right around the time we introduced the bill. Mm-hmm. So the bill is significant, and we are not just excited as to what we've been able to accomplish and to be in existence for 5 years, but the fact that it's being replicated in other places across the country.
0: But so, Councilman, for folks who, let's separate some of the things within the bill a little bit. So in the worst case scenarios, you have a George Floyd, you have like someone losing their life because they got pulled over because their taillight is out, they got pulled over because they were driving while they're black, right? But

0: There's a lot of other things that happen that can be bad in between that don't necessarily have those mortal consequences. What are some of the other issues that get addressed by helping our law enforcement to be more deliberate and more equitable in terms of who they pull over?
1: Sure. So it's a lot of different ways you could tackle it. I mean, it helps the general public because we've increased the percentage of time that we find some type of weapon in or contraband when somebody is actually stopped now. They're dropping the quality is in place because we focus on motor vehicle code violations that are more of a public safety hazard than motor vehicle code violations that are more clerical or issues of poverty.
0: Give us examples. So this is important. Give us examples.
1: Well, when you look at something like someone having, damage on their bumper or maybe like one taillight out. That's not a public safety hazard, especially in 2026 because cars are so modern. Whereas though, you know, in the past, maybe in the 90s, you got that, you know, one taillight out, you're driving around with a black eye. Nowadays, when you have multiple lights back there, that's not a public safety hazard. But at the same time, most people, if they had the money, they would fix it, or they don't know that their taillight is out. It's not something that's happening of malice intent. It's just something that unfortunately was used as a mechanism to stereotype and to subject often black men to these type of traffic stops for us here in the city of Philadelphia. So you definitely look at that side of it. We've definitely seen way less traffic stops, which not only helped the individual people who would have been involved in those traffic stops, but also it saves the city a lot of money because we were spending north of $20 million a year settling lawsuits as a city. And a lot of those lawsuits started with a traffic stop. I can go on and on and on to talk about the different benefits that have happened, not just for people whose lived experiences are not like mine and not like yours, because they're not subjected to those type of traffic stops that we were, but also the benefit to the city as a whole, and last but not least, to the police department, because if folks don't know, a police officer is more inclined to get hurt during a traffic stop than any other incident that they deal with besides domestic violence. Clearly, domestic violence is the leading cause of situations that present incident for police officers. Right after that, it is something involving a traffic stop.
0: And to be clear, you worked with Attorney Keir Bradford Gray, but you also worked with law enforcement to do this legislation, correct? I mean, you didn't do this in a vacuum.
1: Correct. I mean, we had a working group that lasts over a year, and we worked directly with law enforcement as well as the mayor at the time, Mayor Kenney. And that really put us in a position to be able to have legislation that not only has existed for 5 years, but going through multiple courts and multiple levels of litigation, and it survived every level of litigation thus far.
0: So I help us understand where you, this is a complicated question, Councilmember, because, and maybe we don't have the data to figure this out, but how do you situate the driving equality legislation or driving equity, I'm not sure which is the appropriate term, but how do you situate this within the other data points that we have of like the precipitous decline in shootings, the precipitous decline in homicides, the increase in assault rates? I mean, because one of the takeaways from this, and you tell me if I'm wrong, is that when you train police to not pull folks over on their base exclusively on bias or base too much on biases, those same law enforcement officers are able to really get out and target other more criminalized elements in the city. How do you situate this 5 years in with all the other, you know, and again, we're still prayerful. We still want to make sure that the homicide rate gets to zero, shooting rates gets to zero. I get that. But we can say there's a trend and a precipitous decline since this bill came online. How does this bill fit into that overall process, including the activists, the organizers, the organizations, the district attorney's office, all the things that, from your perspective, work together to do those things? Where does this piece of legislation fit into that?
1: Yeah, I think that's a lot. I think for me, I mean, this is definitely like the crowning piece of jewel as it relates to like my individual legislation. But when I think about how it fits into just the overall scheme of like the crime being reduced, police time allocated, I think first and foremost, I'm not saying driving equality is why crime has been reduced. There's a lot of different reasons. But when we were looking to pass the bill, part of the negative feedback And part of the concern is that people said that this would increase crime in the city of Philadelphia.
0: They sure did.
1: So if anything, we know that that narrative is completely inaccurate, because since it's been in existence, crime has dropped. So is this a small piece of the pie? I would like to argue it's a small piece of the pie in reducing crime. But I think more than anything, the narrative that it would increase crime was definitely 100% false. And we've seen that that is the opposite direction of what we're going in. So, yeah, it's significant as it relates to a lot of different means and mechanisms, but I think sometimes we're still concerned with the relationship between law enforcement and neighborhoods. And this was one tool to try to begin to address that, because you don't want people's first interaction with a police officer being something negative. But we still have more work to do as it relates to trying to get over that curve.
0: But say a little bit more about that. What do you mean, more work to do outside of just the traffic interface?
1: Outside of just traffic stops, absolutely. Mm-hmm. Yes, we got more work to do. I mean, we want to see young people and officers involved in different type of initiatives, putting young people in a position where though their first interaction with law enforcement is not a negative one, because that makes them more inclined to want to be a police officer when they get older. You know, we ran into an issue and it's happening across a lot of different sectors, but there was a time when you wouldn't have concerns around employment with police officers and different public safety officials, and that is a problem right now. So part of making sure that the next generation is inspired and open to taking these positions is making sure that their experiences with them aren't as traumatic as some of us had to experience growing up.
0: So just we're talking about the pipeline for law enforcement officers in the city of Philadelphia is not good right now.
1: Well, it's not. No. Mm-hmm. I mean, it's not. We know that. And it's been hearings about that. It's been conversations about that. During COVID, right after COVID, we did things around changing where they're able to reside and mm-hmm. providing different incentives. So there's been a number of things that the executive branch of government has done to try to incentivize people to take the positions. But the problem is that those incentives are predominantly going to people who don't live in the city. And so we want our own Philadelphia taking these positions and policing their own neighborhoods, because who knows their neighborhoods better than we do?
0: The event tomorrow is at Community College of Philadelphia at 1700 Spring Garden Streets in the Winnett Student Life Building. It's tomorrow, September 22nd at 10 a.m. Do folks have to register or anything, Councilmember Thomas, in order to attend?
1: No, folks don't have. We want folks to register, but folks can show up, sign up the day of the event. Come check out a great documentary, be a part of some amazing conversations, network with some phenomenal people. And this is going to be an intergenerational event. People of all ages and walks of life. It'll be amazing.
0: Councilmember Thomas, congrats on the success of the Driving Equality bill, and best of success on the Equity University Engagement Tour, especially this tour stops here, right here in City of Philadelphia. We appreciate you taking time out of your busy schedule, bro, to join us here on Evening Words.
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6: 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Convenient? Absolutely. But don't confuse convenient with correct. Google calls these AI overviews, and researchers have found that 1 in 10 AI search summaries can sometimes give inaccurate information or misrepresent the sources they're pulling from. So here here's my rule. Once you get your answer, don't just stop at the summary. Look underneath it for the sources. Open the original website and make sure it actually says what the AI claims it says. Then check a second reliable source for health information that might be the CDC or your healthcare provider. For government information, go directly to the appropriate.gov website. 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
1: 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Well, it has been quite the week. And even though it is very dreary outside, it is very sunny inside. It has been quite the time. This past weekend, in spite of the weather, I had the pleasure and privilege of being at the Mid-Atlantic Emmys, which was here in Philadelphia this year, the regional Emmys. I serve as the regional vice president for the Mid-Atlantic chapter of the National Academy of Television Arts and Sciences. We give out Emmys. And so this year, the regional Emmys was here in Philadelphia, in our own backyard, right here. And I am so honored that a couple of great people that I know, and you all know, won some Emmys for the first time and some many, many times. But the station that won General Excellence was Philadelphia's very own CBS 3 Philadelphia. They won the big one. They won General Excellence. They got the best station, best place doing news is right here in your own backyard. And I say their name and I announce their name because this past week I was announced as a new CBS contributor. So I am now, thank you. I'm a contributor on CBS. That does not mean I leave Word. Listen, we do multiple things here in this industry, but you're going to see me on TV and on social media. I've done some stuff with CBS, but now it's official. So I am a part of the winning team, and I love that. I love that for me. I love that for Philadelphia. I have had a career in writing, written journalism, and past couple of years, I stepped into broadcast in a different way, thanks to opportunities here at places like Word. And now we're taking it to another level. We're going to do some stuff on TV, and we're going to do some interactive ways to keep people informed. So listen, you can't escape me. You got me on Sundays, but you're also going to have me on TV screens, and I'm very excited, and I'm excited to be a part of with a winning team. So shout out to the incredible people at CBS. They won News Excellence. They won General Excellence. Shout out to Kelly Frank, who's a good friend of mine, but also the general manager and CEO of CBS News Philadelphia. So, if you don't know where to watch and where to go and you want to see me, that's where I'll be at. So it's exciting. This has just been a great week, great weekend, great week. Lots of stuff. I know the weather's, dreary. Be safe. Be smart out there. I party last night. I didn't come home until 3 a.m. So, but I got enough sleep, right? 3 a.m., you do the math. I got up at 9:30 a.m. So that's about six. I got some sleep. So you got to know how to manage it. You know what I'm saying? You just can't just wing it. But I got some good sleep. And, there's never a dull day to do news. So I am here. I'm super excited about all the things that's happening in the city right now. We have some updates. And this episode is for you and the callers, because last week we had a special guest on the show, Mayor Stefan Roots, who really, let it be known. We got to catch up. But it's been quite some time, but he was on the show last week, and I know so many of you all had questions and things. So this is the episode, because we're about to start the next month, where we got to catch up. There's a lot of changes happening. There was a lot I wanted to talk about last week, and I think we went down a rabbit hole of some stuff before we got our special guest. But this week, we got to get into some serious topics and really unpack them, because I think sometimes when I listen to other things out there in the universe, it frustrates me, to be honest, because I think some people, and I feel it with you all, there's a sense of feeling trapped. You hear this and you're like, okay, what do I do? What can be done? Who knew what? And when you're a journalist and you're in the middle of a crisis covering these issues, it can be hard sometimes to just see people online struggle with trying to comprehend or understand. And so I try so much with my platforms to provide and enlighten what I can share, right? Because a lot of times there's a lot of stuff that I know that's going on. And unfortunately, I can't speak on it because it's off the record. And I think a lot of people don't know the difference between off the record, on background, and on the record. And they don't understand that so much of what journalists that are really in this work are dealing with is people that tell them something, but tell them under the condition of either being anonymous or telling them under the condition that they're saying off the record. And I don't think we understand what off the record means. When you say off the record, that means nothing can be said. Nothing. Like, can't say anything because it's off the record. Why do you think this show is called On the Record? Let's use our comprehension skills. The show is called On the Record because everything that I say on this show and anything that a guest say on this show and anything that a caller say on this show, it's for the streets in a good way. But it is up for conversation. It is up for grabs. You can, this is a part of the kind, I stand on it, you know? I stand on business, I stand on the record. Like, that's why this show is called On the Record. And so anytime someone comes on this show, they can't go, oh, I don't want. If you come on this show, you are coming to be accountable. You're coming to be transparent. You're coming to, you know, let the people know what's going on. And so that is what it means to be on the record on this show. A lot of people don't know that. A lot of people are like, oh, I don't want to. No. On the record means to be able to be on the record. Off the record means I can't say anything. And what else? On background, which is what I think a lot of people want to say. When you say you're on background, it means you are providing the information, but you do not want it to be directly attributed to you. So some of you all might message me and say, off the record, blah, blah, blah, blah, blah. Thanks for telling me, but I can't use it. Because it's off the record. I can't put it publicly. I can't say it or anything, right? You say on the record, that means I can say everything. I can say, so-and-so told me this at 5 o'clock on a Saturday, blah, blah, blah, blah, blah, blah, blah. You say on background, it means a person, a Philadelphian from City Hall, a source told me, blah, blah, blah, blah, blah. But I won't identify you. But you have to be a credible source enough even then for me to feel comfortable sharing information. So if a random person tell me, so-and-so is doing this, who are you? You know, I just can't put out gossip. It's got to be somewhere from a, it has to be a person that is very credible. And so what I'm saying is that a lot of news that I tell you all, if it's a source that can't be named, but they share it for it to go on the record, that's on background, but best believe the source is a credible enough source that they either, you know, they probably in the room, but they can't disclose that to their people. But they tell it to me, that is on background and that can also be used. So I can't tell you how many politicians tell me things on background. It can be shared publicly. They don't want to put their name on it for different reasons because maybe, you know, they're scared of retaliation. You know, they're scared to lose their job. They're breaking their NDA, whatever the case might be. But there are people that are prominent people that will tell me things on background. And if they're credible and they provide substantial information to prove the point, that can be also something that can go on the record, even if their identity don't go on record. So there's a science to this. And I wanted you all to know this as you know, get woke and be more educated on these topics. And I have to show you something that I haven't showed you this entire time I've been on the show. But, you know, there are people that describe my work as being the chief articulator of the problem. And I took that seriously. Or what did he say, Scott? He said, I took that personally. So I did.
2: I have a shirt.
1: So, you know, as the chief articulator of the problem, that is what it looks like to articulate problems. You acknowledge that you are the chief. We do receipts, we do facts, and we do solutions. And so much of what we do here on this show and what we do in this business, at least what I do, is provide receipts, provide facts, provide solutions. Okay? That's what we do here. And as the chief articulator of the problem, my office, this is the work that we do. So when you come to me with a problem, first of all, are you a credible source? Do you have receipts? Is it factual? And if that is all true and that goes through, you know, my office and we review that and then we articulate and make it make sense. So today, this episode is chief articulating the problem. We're chief articulating a problem. We're going to talk about three big problems and I'm going to articulate them to you. And I'm going to talk about some solutions, some different things. Because these are three problems, major problems that I see in the city of Philadelphia, that while there's a myriad of them, these are the hot ones that I think everyone's talking about. And I am going to be very brutally honest and frank with you about them. And I think that it's time that we have a real honest conversation about each of these three. We're going to talk about this museum situation, which is a case study in political, what do they say? Entrapment, political traps. This was an entrapment. That was that. We're going to talk about the school closings and some updates around the school closings that city council, maybe the governor, definitely the mayor, don't want to get into the details about, because I think you need to know about what's going on with these school closures. And I also want to move forward to talk about data centers and what's happening with the data center situation, because it has come to Philadelphia. Those are the three problems we're going to talk about today, and I'm going to articulate them. And we're going to have a real focused conversation, because I get the majority of my DMs for the past 2 weeks have been focused on those three things. You all care about this museum, you care about school closings, and you care about data centers. White, Black, Latino, in between, however you do, West Philly, North Philly, South Philly, you all, these are the three things that you have talked to me the most about and wanted me to talk about this show. So I am focused on that today. And we're going to get to the bottom of each one. We got time today. And it's, I'm going to be very brutally honest. We're going to name names because we're not going to leave it on the playground. And let me just start by saying this real quick. I just want to say this. You are so messy, some of you. And I'm not teasing. I'm joking. Or not. But you all sent me the video of the mayor having a birthday party. She is a Virgo. It is Libra season, which means it's my season. Okay. I turn 35 next month. My wedding anniversary is next month, 5 years of marriage next month in October. And my birthday is October. So I'm a Libra. Okay. It is Libra season. So I'm in full mode right now. I'm tapped in. But you all sent me the video of the mayor partying at her birthday party. Listen. Let her party. It's her birthday, y'all. Why y'all like this? Let Party Parker get her party on. It's her birthday. The mayor deserves the party. And the party didn't cost $15 million. And she used her own money and not taxpayers' dollars, I believe. So, therefore, it should even, like, let her live. I don't know why y'all do that. Like, you just, and you know what's crazy? You all want me to, what the kids say, bid. Y'all want me to drag. I'm not doing that. It's her birthday. Put a light on her. She was getting her life. Let the mayor get her life for her birthday. Everybody deserves to have a good birthday. I'm about to have a really great birthday party. Let the mayor have her birthday. And then hopefully the party stops then and she gets back to work and addressing these other issues. But she deserves to have a birthday party. Don't be so crass. I know y'all mad. But y'all got to let her have her birthday now. Be fair. Now, if she was just having another party, just to have a party, then I don't know. It's a lot of partying going on in City Hall for people that are not. It's a lot of parties going on in City Hall. But I feel like every elected official has a right to have two parties, at least their birthday party and their victory party. So if they win, if you win, yeah, you can party. Any other parties, it gets a little too much. And I'm not going to call out any names, but there's a lot of people throwing a lot of parties. And I'm just like, what for? Get your behind to work. Okay. But nonetheless, let her have her birthday. You want me to sit up there and talk about the noise and all the people that was in there brown nosing, all them fake, all those fake, some of those fake people that I'm like, now, you know, I had to mind my business. Your party, you invite who you want to invite. Some of the people in that room are fake and they know they fake. And I don't know why they was in there. They was messy, just videotaping and sending stuff. Like, let that woman have a good birthday. My goodness. See, you know, someone says, good morning, Ernest, producer, listeners, have to have a birthday party. Yeah, you know, even if you're not, I'm going to be, okay, we're going to move on. I could be a comedian. Listen, you listen to Ernest speaking if you want to hear my super frank thoughts, but listen, everybody deserves a birthday party, whether they're doing a good job, a bad job, an in-between job, a mid-job, everybody deserves to have a birthday party and celebrate a continuation of life. So, you know, someone says she does deserve to party all she wants. She can party herself right out of office. I am sick of her. Stop that. Okay. Enough. So let's get to the topics. Let's move on. All right. So for those who didn't know earlier, let's reset the room. I had made an announcement earlier. I'm not taking any callers just yet because I actually want to focus on the topics at hand. I'm not saying I'm not going to take callers, but I just sometimes callers love you all, but we deflect sometimes the direction of the conversation, and I want to prioritize people's top three needs and interests. But for those who just came on the show not too long ago, I was saying that my voice, I was last night, I was at the Mid-Atlantic Emmys, regional Emmys. I'm the vice president of the, I'm the regional vice president for the Mid-Atlantic Emmys, National Academy of Television Arts and Sciences. We do the Emmys. The regional Emmys was in Philadelphia last night. I know there was a storm and everything, but it was in Philly last night. And there was a lot of great winners from Philadelphia that you all know. Waukesha Bailey, she won her first Emmy last night. Shout out to her. And CBS3 won General Excellence and News Excellence. So they're like the big picture, the big dogs right now. And I don't know if you all heard the news, but I am a new contributor for CBS Philadelphia. So you'll see me on TV starting, you know, frequently. I'll be on. And, you know, but just wanted to shout that out because a lot of you are messaging me saying, what was the news? That was the news. But I'm still here. I party last night till 3 a.m., but I'm here and I'm ready. So let's get into the museums, because the comments are blowing up. So the Museum of the Academy of the Natural Sciences Museum, it is closing, okay? And a lot of people have been trying to save the museum. I see a lot of activists, a lot of you all want to save the museum, and I'm all for that. The issue is that the museum, that ship has sailed. It is not the fault of everyday people, okay? But this is a deal. The fix is in. This city right now is dealing with a massive land grab. And what that means by massive land grab is that they're trying to offset debt, to appease the trades, the unions, right? Because the unions want jobs and they want to build. And to appease these developers, right, who got hella money and are investing, that the best way that they can resolve their financial loop, generate revenue, is to basically buy up as much land as possible, build it up with the hopes that it's going to be an investment in the ecosystem. Okay. And so this issue with Philadelphia is that we have land that needs to be, some people will believe, needs to be developed or needs to be traded off with something more valuable. And this is what I'm not talking for my own beliefs, but the logic of these individuals. So there are schools that are underperforming, that are just there, that's costing, you know, the school district a lot of money. The mindset is sell that, okay? They sell it, they buy it, and then automatically they close down the schools. They then flip those into units, you know, recreational, living, whatever, high-end apartments that price people out, whatever. Developers do that. The building trades, you know, all those unions, those builders, those construction workers, they build. So they got jobs, contracts, opportunities. And that is the plan. There's going to be massive land grab. You're going to see in the next several years in Philadelphia, a lot of places are going to shut down. Okay, that's not the only museum that's shutting down. There's another museum that's under attack. But they're going to buy high value land, land near water sides, places that can be golf courses. They're going to buy up this land because it is a win-win for developers and for those trade unions and for elected officials who need to get money in their coffers. So this is a part of the plan. The fix is in. And the only way you can stop it, people, is if you change the people that you vote for. Okay? If you keep not voting, if you stay with the status quo, you're going to get these results. I can't nonsense with you about it. Like, this is the reality. Like, if you keep the same people, this is going to happen. And be very careful. Like, listen to who's talking about it and who's not. Because I want to be very clear with you. They know. They know all of this. They know what's going down. They know what the plan is. When you hear about the home initiative, all this affordable housing, who's getting those tax breaks? Who's getting those tax cuts? Who's getting those benefits from that? How do you think they're going to build all that affordable housing? Where are they going to build it at? How are they going to do that? This is a triage of relationships with the school district, with the developers, with a lot of these private institutions that can sell. This is all connected. And I need people to stop treating this as very one-off. It's not one-off. It is a very systemic issue. And as the chief articulator of the problem, I cannot allow you all to keep acting like this stuff is just a random thing. Drexel knew that they were going to sell that museum. And Drexel wants to sell it. The fix is in. Let me tell you, the William Penn Foundation, which people are starting to find out, offered to give them money to keep it open for a period of time so they can figure out next steps. Okay? William Penn had great, this is a multi-million dollar endowment that gives tons of money. And, you know, this is a lot. If someone says that the Academy of Natural Sciences, just as a corporation, is to serve the public notice via media resources, we need to know what corporations, what forensic specialists receiving the human animal. No, we should. Like, we all should know this. But what we should and what we do are two different things. They're saying that they can't operate it at the capacity to which they can. They don't see their sustainable plan. That's what they're saying. They're saying they don't have enough support revenue to keep this going. That is what they're claiming. So they're willing to sell that building to a developer. And so if a developer buys it, one of these top developers, probably someone who's donated to the city council elected officials, clearly donated to the mayor, don't be surprised. I knew that the fix was in when the mayor allowed someone from her senior administration to serve in a consulting capacity. Now, this is unpaid, but volunteer their efforts to be an executive advisor on this transitional time. Why would the mayor put someone in her own team and allow them to ship on them some work to do something like this? Because they're most likely going to make sure that the plan in place gets executed. And that is getting that museum to sell. They are okay with that. That is why you haven't heard the mayor weep or be sad about the decision, because she knows what the decision is going to be. They all know what the decision is going to be. They are prepared to sell that. There is going to be a financial incentive for the city for them to sell it. They don't want to keep it open. That's the plan. So sorry to bust your bubble, but that is what's going to happen. And that's not, nothing's going to change that in the meantime. They've already planned this out. They've already strategized it. Developers are hungry. The building trades looking forward to build, baby, build the next building. That is the plan when it comes to the museum. It is a sad story. I feel for a lot of the activists and community members who are outraged and heartbroken Emotional appeals do not resonate with these people. Only money and political power. And so if you don't take their political power or you don't stop their money, they're not going to change how they feel about this because they understand what the consequences are. They don't care. We'll be right back. Good morning, and we're back at 96.1 FM, 900 AM, Progressive Black Talk Media, On the Record with Ernest Owens. I want to say this before we get back to the show, that right now, WRD has an incredible campaign to raise money as we begin to want to expand and grow the wonderful resources that we have here at the station. As somebody who is been a part of the Word family for over a decade in some type of capacity, I don't even have to explain the value of how important it is to have Word, right? I can't think of another radio station in this Commonwealth, in this state, that would allow me to do this type of programming. We are the only Black-owned radio station in Pennsylvania, and too many times I think people sometimes take that for granted. I would encourage people to donate and support. We have an ongoing campaign to raise money for the station. Listeners like you who want to make a contribution, you can easily do so checking out our website. Going on and checking out, we're going to have several drives, fundraiser drives and specials throughout this month and coming into October. And if you want to just make that extra contribution to just keep us going and to expand the projects that we do, we have so many new staff, we have so many new programs and opportunities and events. And if you want to see that continue, continue to support us and do that great work. So that is something I wanted to shout out. We are doing that campaign all throughout October, and we have a huge fundraising goal. And, you know, last year we really did well with it. So let's do all of that. Let's keep it going. So support Word, especially during this season. And yeah. So back on, because I want to stay focused. A lot of people want to throw all these different things out. That's not what we're doing today, because I think we're long overdue to have some of these conversations. Someone said, not all real estate developers operate in a manner that would allow for this to happen. Okay. But they said, but for all the parties that do operate like this, ensure the light is shown on the entire plan. Sure. You know, as I've gotten older, I always get annoyed when people do the whole not all. Well, where are the not all calling out those who do? That's the question I have nowadays. People always say, not all, not all. I get it. But what are the not all developers doing to those who do? So when people say things like not all cops are bad, no one said they all are bad. But to the cops that are good, the ones that say I'm a good cop, what are you doing to hold the cops that are doing bad accountable? This is the biggest question I've begun to ask in all industries. There's always people say, not all developers, not all politicians, not all cops. Duh. But the ones who are, right? The ones who are doing bad, that's giving the industry a bad rap. What are you doing to hold them accountable? Are you calling them out? Are you separating yourself from them? No. Too many politicians in Philadelphia claim that they are a good politician, that they are the ones who are doing the right thing. But they hang out with the ones who they know are corrupt and problematic. And so, as my grandma used to say, if you lie down with dogs, you're gonna get fleas. There's too many of y'all who are getting fleas, but saying y'all not the bad ones. So moving on, you know, someone says all, not all means just one. Where are the ones that will speak up? That's what I said. Yeah. Where are y'all speaking up? They don't speak up. They see all this stuff going on. You know how I know? Because they run their behinds over to me and tell me off the record. They go, hey, Ernest, I just want you to know this is happening. And I'm like, what are you going to do about it? It's your industry. Like, why are people putting it on the shoulders of journalists only? That's what they do. I'm being very frank with you all today. Like, they will come to me and tell me what's going on, but they won't even address some of these issues themselves. I am not a social worker. I am not an attorney. I am not an elected official. I am not a counselor. I am not a therapist. I am not a hired mediator. My job is to inform people. But what's been interesting is that some of these individuals are coming to me to do things that's beyond my job description. And I'm looking at them like, why haven't you had the courage or the integrity to address this issue? You have the power to actually change the actual situation. But you're running to me and you're telling me off record because you want me to fight your battles. They think I'm a dog that they can sick on people. And I have to tell people, I'm not here for the reindeer games. But that's what happens, though. They'll whisper to me and say, oh, I want you to know this is going on. And I'm like, okay, thanks for telling me, but what are you going to do about it? Oh, you know, I got to stay out of it. You know, I got to stay. But you're an elected official. How are you expecting me to fight the battle more than you? And you're the one who got elected. My taxpayer dollars is not supposed to be funding cowards. And then they wonder why I am so cynical or why the public is cynical, because this is the stuff that they do. They don't have any integrity. Their moral compass is missing. They want everybody to fight their battles. They go up and prop up these activists and journalists to fight their battles. They would rather see me go back and forth with the mayor about an issue that, listen, let me be very clear. Most of my critique about the mayor isn't necessarily just mine alone. Most of the reasons why I'm able to cover the Parker administration the way I do is because members in her own circle tell me what's going on. And because it impacts the public, I report on it. There's no real personal issue. I mean, she's been very cruel to me throughout over the years. I mean, there's no hiding that. But it's not that deep with me and her personally. Not really. Like, I don't agree with some of the things that she do, but I want you to understand that my coverage is not coming from a place of just personal, like, oh, I'm doing all this because I have some personal thing. No, it's because you're annoying city council members. You're annoying city workers, some of them, rather than them speak out, you know, report things, whistleblow, yada, yada, yada. Oh, they go through other people to fight their battles. And then they go to her party, smile on her face and be fake, and then play both sides. Oh, they're two-time in the community. They'll go to town halls, they'll go in meetings, they'll talk about this mayor and fairly critique her. But then their constituents get riled up and they go to the meetings mad and this, that, and the third. And then they'll see their boss or their representative up there taking a picture being quiet. Cowards. Cowards. They're cowards. They're playing in our face. I will see people that will come to me and tell me some stuff or tell colleagues of mine. We'll be sitting there looking like, that's not what they said the other day. They're playing in our face. The complicity is for us. Almost like they all keep the drama going like a reality show. They're all fake to each other. Some of them like each other, but a lot of them don't. And when you're a journalist and you're in the room, that's what happens. Someone says, if people think you will go through all this effort just because of pettiness, they haven't seen the hate messages you get. Absolutely. Absolutely. Why would I put myself through this? Why? You think I have fun doing this? No one would sign up to do this if there is an issue. The reason is that I believe in the people. And I believe that people can make a difference if they vote people out, if they vote. We have the power, people. But these elected officials that we put so much of our power onto, they're not delivering because they're playing both sides of the fence and they are playing hot potato. They put all of it on the mayor, even though they have a responsibility too. They go, oh, the mayor this, the mayor that. Well, wait a minute. Don't city council vote on what the mayor proposes? You can reject it. I'm tired of it. I want to name some people. So the arena, textbook example. Everybody said, oh, the mayor wants this. Okay. The budget, the home initiative that costed all that money that people questioned. And what did they do? They still voted for it, knowing that they didn't agree with it. Why would you vote for something you don't agree with? Because you're playing politics. And so there's a lot of people playing politics. They want to get on these microphones. They want to raise all this attention, knowing darn well that behind the scenes, they done worked out a deal with the mayor or worked out a deal with certain folks to get stuff through. So let's talk about the school closings. They have known that these schools were going to close. They knew. And the moment it came out, then they wanted to get everybody fired up. But they knew them schools were going to close. They knew they were going to close. And they play in our face like they don't know what the plan is. They know what the plan is. You want to know how I know they know what the plan is? Because last year, Mayor Parker went to Harrisburg. She talked to state officials there. Jordan Harris over there, all of them. Talked to them and proposed a 20-year tax abatement for developers on what to do with these properties. A 20-year tax abatement. City Council knew that last fall. So why would the mayor ask for a 20-year tax abatement for developers? Why would she ask for that? They knew. And so then when the school closure announcement came out, what do you think they're going to do with that land, y'all? What do you think they're going to do with the rest of the current land that we have that's been closed, schools being closed? What do you think they're going to do with that property? They knew. The problem is that they think that they can, you know, kick the can down before election time or avoid the optics. They knew. So here's the fun fact. I don't know if you read the Inquirer story, but for a while, I told you about this 20-year tax abatement. The mayor wants the 20-year tax abatement. The developers, of course, want it, right? Of course, the building trades want it because they're going to make money. They're going to get jobs. Build, baby, build. Jobs, jobs, jobs. That is always going to come out their mouth. Build, build, build. Jobs, jobs, jobs. Because this city is the leadership of this city does not have the imagination, the innovation to do something different than just what we currently do to raise our money. And you got to consider the optics of it. We are in a city that is a majority illiterate. Most of the adult population in Philadelphia is illiterate and they don't vote. So because of that, this is why we have the same people getting elected in the same districts, same areas, because there is a lack of engagement. So that's what's going on with these school closings. They already got the 20-year tax abatement in flow. They've already made their mind around how they want to move on this. And city council has to vote on it. They're acting. Council President Keyala Johnson said that he has not seen this legislation yet, but you know it's coming. And the fix is already in. And the moment it comes and it's legal through, city council will vote for it. They will. They're going to pretend like they're not going to. But they didn't go up to Harrisburg and get the state to approve that if they was not going to vote on it. So the 20-year tax abatement is going to most likely happen. Prepare for it. They're going to act like they have to look into it and all that. They already know about it. They knew about it for the past year. They're lying to you. They already know, and they're going to comply, but they got to perform for the rest of you all like they're going to fight this battle. They already are going to do what they're going to do. They're dragging it. They're kicking the can down the area. And I'm here to tell you all, don't be bamboozled. We'll be right back. And we're back at 96.1 FM, 900 AM, Progressive Black Talk Media, on the record with Ernest Owens. We are having quite the episode based on these comments. And I just wanted to get some things, because sometimes callers, and I love you all, I do, I really do, callers, sometimes you all call and the conversation goes in a different direction. And this is just, sometimes we just have to make it plain. And sometimes we got to stay focused on the topic at hand. And I just really needed to get some things, not just off my chest, but just let the information, sometimes you just got to give people the information, because sometimes people get into this whole, no, not today, not today. Too much is going on and we get caught up in this rabbit hole of like, no, not today, not today. We'll be back next month, next week. We'll be back next week. We will definitely engage the callers next week in total. But I just think sometimes we get, I don't know. I love the callers, but sometimes the callers call and they'll just go into a whole nother direction. And I'm just like, and we can't focus on the things in front of us. So sometimes respectfully, I will say no callers today. because, or maybe I'll hold on to one, but it's just like, we got to stay focused. So last but not least, I want to talk about data centers. Because data centers has been an issue that we have seen nationally. They're not popular. Governor Shapiro has had to backpedal on how he was excited about them. And I want to take some time to explain to you all what's happening with data centers in Pennsylvania, but how it impacts Philadelphia, because now it is here. It is here. The conversation is here. And if we don't pay attention and we don't mobilize on this, it's about to get real ugly. So let me start off with this. Governor Josh Shapiro was a big fan of data centers, okay? He was championing them. He was a big fan. He was having conversations with big tech. Big tech would come and everything. He's had meetings with them. He's had all these conversations with big tech. And also, he's got some campaign contribution money from some of these people that are invested. The building trades, okay, the unions, some of these trades unions, they like data centers because of what? Build, baby, build, jobs, jobs, jobs. That is the thing. They can build these data centers and they can give people jobs. They're going to always use that argument every single time. And when you are a lazy legislator, you're a lazy mayor, you're lazy with the economy, and you don't have other ways to generate revenue, the easiest thing you can do is build, baby, build, jobs, jobs, jobs. That's all they're going to say. So they love the building. They love, exactly. Thank you, Mimi. You know what's up, Mimi. You have a situation where they want these data centers there. Now, we all know that there's been concerns about data centers. Skyrocketing electricity, bad for the environment. They're being often placed in very poor rural areas or predominantly black areas that can impact the water quality and other issues. Okay. That is where we're at with it. Okay. These data centers are a problem, and lots of reporting and research has been on that. Shapiro was initially pushing it

And I thought this was very clever of him. It's very clever. Rather than do a moratorium like New York is doing, right? Other people have called for a data center moratorium. They want to pause data centers in the state. Rather than do that, he is now giving the agency to each municipality in Pennsylvania to have to decide on whether they want that for their respective area. So in the Bible, Sunday, you know, Pontius Pilate washes his hands of the crucifixion of Christ and goes, you know, hey, I'm going to leave it to the people. Shapiro, in many ways, is leaving it to the people. He is like, look, I'm not going to tell a municipality what to do. I'm not going to tell a county what to do. You decide what's best in your area. Smart move, Shapiro. Very smart move. Really clever. A little cowardly, because you should be the one to just step up as a governor and say no. But he knew what he was doing, because now every single county has to decide for themselves whether they want data centers. And if you pay attention to the building trades and these big lobbyists and developers, they're going to go hard in trying to buy out their city council members and their mayors to try to get them to sign on to the data centers. So now they're going to pimp out their respective municipal leaders. They're going to all individually have to shoot upon that money to buy out our elected officials to support the data centers. And so let's talk about Philadelphia. People thought that the moment this came to Philadelphia, because I'm going to tell you what these cowards said in the city council. A lot of them told me off record, oh, you know, if we had that in Philly, we would ban that immediately if we could do it. They could do it. And guess what they're not going to do? They're not going to do a ban. You know why? Because Mayor Parker proposed a data center task force, another task force that is going to do research on the impact of data centers, as if we don't know what data centers already do. She's going to do this report. And guess what? Guess when we'll find out the findings of that report? Yes. At the end of the fiscal year, after the May 18th primary election. So that means that the mayor will not have to take a stand on data centers, because all she will say is, I created a task force and we're not going to act on the data centers until we get the results from the task force. Well, when will we get the results? Oh, after I hopefully win re-election. And then once I'm in lame duck mode, I could do what I want, because at that point you've already elected me. That's the strategy. City Council's in on it because they don't want to take a stand on data centers. You know why? Because they don't want to stand up to the building trades. They don't want to piss off Ryan Boyer. They don't want to get mad with those people, because those people want the data centers. Because they want to build, baby, build. Jobs, jobs, jobs. You know how this goes. And you know why you know how this goes? Because what happened with the 76ers arena? They play in our face. Oh, we got to do a report. We got to do this big report on the impact of the 76ers arena in Center City. And you know what that report said? Traffic, noise. It was not a good report. What did they do? They still did it. Until, you know, the rich developers and the billionaires and Comcast came in and said, actually, we run this city. We don't want the arena in Center City, because we're not going to get what we want out of it. So they told the mayor and city council what they was going to do, even though they're the ones who lobbied them to put it there in the first place. So who really runs this city? Who really runs Philadelphia? See, you don't like me like this now. You don't want to hear it like this. You don't like it like this, though, because that's what's going on. That is what's going on. And they're playing in our face with these data centers. I've spoken on background with some members of the city council. There are two data centers and two construction sites that are potentially being proposed. Okay? There are conversations being had with members of city council with some of these interests around these data centers. And what they're trying to do is talk about these guardrails, that this is going to, a task force is not a guardrail. Legislation guardrails data centers. You can't guardrail with a task force. A task force only looks up recommendations and solutions. They don't implement policies or laws. So here's the fun fact. This task force report that comes out in late June will come out, and guess what?
It will tell you everything.

0: everything we already know. We already know what it's going to say. And the mayor and city council will be shocked and surprised, but they already got their seats. So it's not going to matter to them about the outcome in the future, what's going to happen. It's not going to matter. They're not going to care about it. Because that's what they're doing. They're kicking the goalposts. Because these city council candidates that are running, these people that are running for office, this is going to be their topic. Hold your elected official accountable. Make them make a decision. When you go to these town halls, it means you ask your elected official up front. You say, how do you feel about data centers? And you'll hear two different answers. Some will say, I don't support this. This is bad. Some of them will say, well, we got to see what the task force says. You go down to Mount Airy, you go down to the Northwest, listen to how they talk about it. We got to see. We got to get the information first to make the decision. That's like if somebody told you, we want to do a smoking section in this building. But big tobacco is funding my campaign. And big tobacco is not telling me what to think, but they're telling me to shut up on it. So what do I do to avoid looking bad and playing both sides? You know what I do? I will say, I'm going to create a smoking task force in buildings. Because I don't know what the information is. So I'm going to waste taxpayer dollars to create a task force that we don't need to give us information we already know. Do we not know the impact of data centers? Did the governor not already stop what he was doing because of what he was told? Are we stupid? Do they think that we're stupid? Why are they insulting our intelligence? I go to these people and I just say, listen, coward, I get it. I get it. Your daddy won't let you do it. The deputy mayor, not the deputy mayor, the co-mayor of Philadelphia won't let you do it. Okay. Because if he said it was okay, you would do it. He runs you. But guess who don't run us? Guess who runs all of this? We the people. It is the 250th anniversary of America, and democracy is only going to be in the dark if we the people don't stop this. We have a right. We have to vote people out. We have to get more illiterate. We have to show up more. And we got to stop treating politicians like they're our friends. This whole parasocial relationship y'all have with the mayor and with city council is disgusting. All these selfies, all this. Oh, that's my girl. She's not your girl. She's your boss. You hired her. You pay her bills. She wouldn't have a pension without us. So this whole, I don't want to, you being too hard on the mayor. I'm not being hard on anybody. I pay. If you don't care about public schools, if you don't care about what's going on in this city, then you sit your quiet behind down and you continue to let them run us over. I'm not doing it. Not on my watch. None of you all should sit up here and let these people. Look, I was born in Chicago. I grew up in Houston. I've been to better cities. I've been to cities who have figured it out. I've been to cities with more accountability and transparency. The way that you all let these Philadelphia politicians play in your faces, I feel for you. I feel for you. You deserve more than this. You think this is the best that you can get? You think that this is enough? You really do. You think you're over here scared of people that you're paying bills for? You getting bullied? People are like, oh, I don't want to get the mayor. I don't want to be in her bad side. Her bad side. When you're paying her bills, you're the reason why she's in office and you're scared to ask her for the things you need for your kids. People like that, I don't want to be around. There's two Philadelphias, either people who do politics or let politics be done to them. I do politics. We all should be doing politics. None of us should be getting screwed over by politicians that we pay for. I pay for their salaries. They answer to me. They answer to you. They answer to us. Have y'all forgot how this works? This is what a democracy looks like. You should not be letting any of these developers and these rich people dictate how you're supposed to live your life. Wake up. Wake up. Don't complain about these school closings and act like you don't know what the playbook is. I done gave you the playbook. You know what's about to happen in the next several months. You can either pretend to be stupid or you can wake up and start to hold these people accountable. Enough selfies, enough parties. We got work to do. We got an election. We got a November midterm election, November 3rd. We got a primary on May 18th. I need you all to be registered to vote and vote in both elections. We need to be voting, and we need to know who we're voting for. And we need to tell other people to vote, because this is going on too far. You're tired of the schools closing. You got to step up. You're tired of people buying up this land. You got to do something. We got to hold these institutions accountable, because everybody's talking about jobs, jobs, jobs. Some jobs, not jobs for all. Build, build, build, and do what? Push people out of their communities and their neighborhoods? That's all. We will see each other next week. We'll engage with callers. This week, I just had to get off my chest. And I also think you all need to know what's going on. So as always, be well and be best. And we'll see each other next month in October, next Sunday, same time, same place. Be well.
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1: Whack,
0: whack, whack, whack, whack, whack, whack, whack, whack, whack, whack, whack, whack, whack, whack, whack, whack, whack, whack, whack, whack, whack, whack, whack, whack, whack, whack, whack, whack, 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

0: coming to the close of this first hour this week. You're listening to Funky People Radio Live on WURD-FM and funkypeopleradio.net. I'm your host, T. Alford. Thank you for joining us for our September closeout. You've been grooving this hour to the sounds of our guest mixer, John Lambert, a.k.a. DJ Easy, of the Jam Productions DJs out of New Jersey, coming back through once again to lay down the beats for you guys to bust some moves to. Great job, Brother Jay. We appreciate you. As always, we'll get John back up here again as soon as we can. In the meantime, we're going to post the entire show online with the podcast and the playlist and the Mixcloud and Facebook link, where you can check out the Jam Productions DJs events and find out where John will be spinning next. All right. We got more music. We got to pay some bills. I'm going to go ahead and plug in. We'll be right back.
1: This is Freedom Journeys, celebrating the lives of 250 phenomenal Philadelphians. This is the story of Karen Warrington.
2: I was raised in North Philadelphia in a stable and aspirational neighborhood that included Black doctors, lawyers, teachers, store owners, and nurses, as well as solid middle-class, working-class folks. You know, people often say that my career path went in many different directions, but from my point of view, my career has consistently evolved around the arts and the stories that represented my cultural identity. My mother was a classical pianist, while my father was a lover of jazz. So early in my life, I was surrounded by great music, and my mother's proficiency as a classical pianist, I think, helped me to appreciate European ballet. So after studying ballet for many, many years at the Sydney School and Sydney Suchet Dance School, I was introduced and fell in love with the dance of the Caribbean and West Africa. Once I heard those drums, I don't think I was going back to ballet. By teaching dance and performing both in the U.S. and in mostly West Africa, I began to see that both historians and media did not honestly tell the story of the African diaspora. So that's when I decided to go back to college to study communications. And that led me to becoming the news director at WDAS. As the news director of WDAS AM and FM radio, I used all the journalistic skills and knowledge I learned at Temple to make sure that the Black community was kept informed about the news critical to our community. And then for nearly 8 years, I was press secretary and director of communications for Mayor W. Wilson Good, the first Black mayor of Philadelphia. After leaving City Hall, I was certainly battle weary, but I accepted a job as communications director at Lincoln University. I left Lincoln after 2 years and was named communications director for Pennsylvania Congressman Bob Brady. One of my duties required me to serve on the oversight committee for what was called the President's House at Independence Park. I fought very hard to ensure that the real story of the President of the United States' enslavement of Black people at that house was fully told. For the past 5 years, I have been working with Scribe Video Center's Power Politics documentary project. It is state-funded, largely supported by State Senator Vincent Hughes, and we focus on interviews much like this with Black and brown change agents who, back in the day, fought to ensure that our communities were not disenfranchised. The only thing that I've learned throughout my whole career is, yes, the struggle must continue, and all of us better be prepared for the fight.
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0: coming to the close of this first hour this week. 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I'm your host, T. Alford. Thank you for joining us for our September closeout. You've been grooving this hour to the sounds of our guest mixer, John Lambert, a.k.a. DJ Easy, of the Jam Productions DJs out of New Jersey. Coming back through once again to lay down the beats for you guys to bust some moves to. Great job, Brother Jay. We appreciate you. As always, we'll get John back up here again as soon as we can. In the meantime, we're going to post the entire show online with the podcast and the playlist and the Mixcloud and Facebook link, where you can check out the Jam Productions DJs event and find out where John will be spinning next. All right. We got more music. We got to pay some bills. I'm going to go ahead and plug in. We'll be right back.
1: This is Freedom Journeys, celebrating the lives of 250 phenomenal Philadelphians. This is the story of Karen Warrington.
2: I was raised in North Philadelphia in a stable and aspirational neighborhood that included Black doctors, lawyers, teachers, store owners, and nurses, as well as solid middle-class, working-class folks. You know, people often say that my career path went in many different directions, but from my point of view, my career has consistently evolved around the arts and the stories that represented my cultural identity. My mother was a classical pianist, while my father was a lover of jazz. So early in my life, I was surrounded by great music, and my mother's proficiency as a classical pianist, I think, helped me to appreciate European ballet. So after studying ballet for many, many years at the Sydney School and Sydney Suchet Dance School, I was introduced and fell in love with the dance of the Caribbean and West Africa. Once I heard those drums, I don't think I was going back to ballet. By teaching dance and performing both in the U.S. and in mostly West Africa, I began to see that both historians and media did not honestly tell the story of the African diaspora. So that's when I decided to go back to college to study communications. And that led me to becoming the news director at WDAS. As the news director of WDAS AM and FM radio, I used all the journalistic skills and knowledge I learned at Temple to make sure that the Black community was kept informed about the news critical to our community. And then for nearly 8 years, I was press secretary and director of communications for Mayor W. Wilson Good, the first Black mayor of Philadelphia. After leaving City Hall, I was certainly battle weary, but I accepted a job as communications director at Lincoln University. I left Lincoln after 2 years and was named communications director for Pennsylvania Congressman Bob Brady. One of my duties required me to serve on the oversight committee for what was called the President's House at Independence Park. I fought very hard to ensure that the real story of the President of the United States' enslavement of Black people at that house was fully told. For the past 5 years, I have been working with Scribe Video Center's Power Politics documentary project. It is state-funded, largely supported by State Senator Vincent Hughes, and we focus on interviews much like this with Black and brown change agents who, back in the day, fought to ensure that our communities were not disenfranchised. The only thing that I've learned throughout my whole career is, yes, the struggle must continue, and all of us better be prepared for the fight.
1: You've been listening to the story of Karen Warrington on Freedom Journeys, celebrating the lives of 250 phenomenal Philadelphians. This vignette was brought to you by the Philadelphia Parking Authority.
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0: Okay, there it is. We're up. I'm plugged in. We're all set. to take you home here in hour number two. Want to remind you, while you're listening to our show, drop by our public website at funkypeopleonline.com and browse the events calendar for all of the upcoming recommended events where we'll be hanging.

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0: we're going to go ahead and punch out right here as we close out this latest two-hour session of Funky People Radio Live. I'm your host and resident T. Alford. 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Big ups again to our opening hour guest, John Levert, a.k.a. DJ Easy, for coming through and setting the place on fire. We'll get him back up here again as soon as we can. 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I think that's going to do it. We're going to make way for the next show. Man, keep spreading those good vibes. Love one another. Spread the peace. And always, always keep dancing to the good stuff. We'll see you soon.
1: This is the 250 mixtape on WURD, giving you American history through 250 years of African-American music. I'm your MC, Tiff Bacon, with the Mixmaster DJ Tactics on the track. Now, we hold these truths to be self-evident that all grooves were not created equal. July 4th, 1776, Congress adopted the Declaration of Independence, even though slavery was still the law of the land. The evolution of black music in America was molded by the continuous fight for freedom and equality. The diversity of sounds that emerged became the building blocks for America's most popular musical exports. This is the legendary foundation. According to Portia K. Maltsby, Ph.D., there are three roots to the tree of black music in America: African-American sacred traditions, secular traditions, and instrumental secular traditions. Those sacred traditions, that became the timeline for gospel music. Those secular instrumental traditions became the timeline for jazz. Now those secular traditions, that's the timeline for everything else. Everything we groove to right now. The secular traditions have two branches: the work songs and the game songs. Work songs, since the early days of enslavement, that's where we were singing through the labor to pass the time, to stay encouraged, and to lament on our current condition, using only our voices and the tools of our labor for the melody and the rhythm. The rhythm.

0: Oh, what's got the matter, baby? Well, yeah, I can't see. Oh, what's got the matter, baby? Well, yeah, I can't see.
1: Well, I can't see.
0: No, the sergeant and the driver's both.
1: Uh-huh.
0: He's

0: free.
1: I'm in a world of trouble. You won't write to me.
0: Won't write to me.
1: I'm in a world of trouble. You won't write to me.
0: Won't write to me.
1: Won't write to me.
2: Oh, am I home? You turn around, dig a hole in the ground. Oh, am I home?

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We'll be serving up more timelines from the work songs to other genres, but you can get a scoop later. The second branch on the tree of the secular traditions of African-American music is the game song, a.k.a. play songs. Now, these were recreational and social activities for children that involved singing and movement. The secret sauce to the game songs of the black children of the time were the intricate dance steps, lyrical imagery, rhythmic hand clapping and foot stomping. You remember when we used to Miss Mary Mac, Mac, Mac, all dressed in black, black, black, with silver buttons, buttons, buttons all down her back, back, back. You remember the hand claps, the movement, the rhythm? Well, that same vibe continued, evolved, and stayed present in our music over time.

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It's American history through 250 years of African-American music. I'm your MC, Tiff Bacon, with the mix master, DJ Tactics, on the track. Now, according to Portia K. Maltzby, PhD, there are three roots to the tree of black music in America: the sacred traditions, the secular traditions, and the instrumental secular traditions. This mix is the journey from the sacred to modern day gospel. Now, the granddaddy of gospel is the Negro spiritual, which had two forms: the folk spiritual and the concert spiritual. Folk spirituals were fire, highly spirited offerings filled with the rhythms and essence of our African ways, so much so that the Europeans considered it vulgar and inappropriate forms of worship. Now, according to CarnegieHall.org, and I quote, "The conversion of enslaved masses to Christianity in the early 19th century facilitated the development of the Negro spiritual as a distinct form of American religious music. Worshiping independently of whites in worship services led by black preachers, the enslaved and free blacks spontaneously created songs using the African call and response and repetitive chorus structures. They also reinterpreted the European psalms and hymns in ways that had meaning to them as Africans in America." Yeah, you can hear it. Listen with your whole soul.

My friend, I want to call your attention to the 8th chapter of the Gospel according to St. Luke and the 22nd verse. It came to pass on the certain day that he went out into a ship with his disciples and said unto them, let us go over on the other side of the lake. And they launched forth. But as they sailed, he fell asleep. And there came down a storm, a wind on the lake. And they were filled with water. Even the little soul was in Joppa. They came to the master and awake him and said, Master, we perish. He rose, even rebuked the wind, the raving water. Amen. They ceased and there was calm. Glory be to God. Hallelujah. Jesus said to them, oh, he just a little faith. Amen. And he looked and he said, what manner of man is this? Even the wind and the waters obey him. Well, glory to God. Amen. May I sing a verse. Amen. Of the storm is passing over. Courage my soul and let me journey on.

I'm sanctified and holy, baptized with the Holy Ghost. My life is pure and clean, for Jesus reigns within. The Spirit comes in fire.

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Now, the offspring of the folk spiritual was the concert spiritual. Born in the post-Civil War era and groomed for stages, we are on a journey through time from the Negro spirituals to modern.

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together, that's the only time we're riddling. 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Why don't you gather that's the

0: enough of me.
1: Yes, just come on, brothers, if you want to hear a story about that preacher and the bear. Gather round, boys, I don't want you to miss none of this here story, cause it goes like this. A preacher, he went out to hunt. It was on one Sunday morning. 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Then through the woods on his way back home, he met a great big grizzly bear. Then the Reverend fell down upon his knees. He sent up a great long prayer. Whilst he cast one eye to the heaven on high, but kept the other eye on the bear. He said, the Lord delivered Daniel from the lion den, Jonah from the belly of the whale. The three Hebrew boys from the fiery furnace said, a good book do declare. Now look here, Lord, if you don't help me, don't you go to heaven, that bear. He needed that all the time.

0: Brother, all the time we really live, brother, together, that all the time we really live, John, brother, is good enough for me.
1: Yes, then the bear walked out in the middle of the road, up to the reverend walks he. That reverend laid his religion down, he climbed up a tall pine tree. Yes, he climbed way up to the top of that tree and climbed out on a limb, whilst the bear sits down so endlessly and licked his mouth at him. Around about 3 o'clock, the old limb broke. Reverend came tumbling down. Boy, he grabbed his knife, he cut the bear 10 times before he struck the ground. He needed some
0: all the time we riddled it, John. He needed some all the time we riddled it.
1: He needed some all the time we riddled it, John. Brother, if you could hear enough of me.
0: My Lord, that all the time we riddled it, John. Brother, that all the time we riddled it.
1: Why don't you get that all the time we riddled it,
0: John. Brother, if you could hear enough of me.
1: Yes, then the bear reached out to give the Reverend a hug like you would hug a long lost friend. But old Reverend put on that disappearing act, he went splitting through the wind. Old Reverend went to running like an old hound dog trying to overtake a hare. He went home at the bed and took 6 naps before his shadow got there. He had that
0: all the time we riddled it.

0: Why don't you give it that old time?
1: Catch the spirit with the 250 mixtape on Word Radio. Okay, it's the 20th century, the mid-80s to be exact, and on another timeline of black musical experience, a new genre emerged and began to filter its way through the cultural landscape of America. It did not skip over all things holy. It was not accepted by all those holy either. Just like the folk spirituals during the enslaved times were considered vulgar and inappropriate, so was holy hip-hop in the early days. But oh my, how the tables turn.
2: And brethren, please lend me your ears, 'cause I got something that's dynamite that I want you to hear. It's that semi-new thing, you know, that's going around. It's called rapping, or poetry to a rhythmatic sound. Now, I don't want to outdo no other rap competing with the world. I'm not about that, but I just want to say that we've got one, too, that I'm going to get ready to rap for you. I don't mind getting up out of your seat and moving the lips to the gospel beat, but the main thing is to hear what I say. Jesus Christ, he's the only way. Jesus Christ entered into my life. He washed away all of my sins, gonna make me chilly nice. 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

0: just another rhyme. 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
1: Lord bless Pete McSweet to bring us the gospel beat.
0: I thank the Lord for all he's done in giving us this rap.
2: Thank you, Lord.
0: So everybody come on and join with me, and let's give God a hand clap. All right.

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He working. Yeah, I don't have no time. Work it. 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
1: 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American history through 250 years of African-American music. I'm your MC, Tiff Bacon, with the Mixmaster DJ Tactics on the track. Now, according to Portia K. Maltsby, PhD, there are three roots to the tree of black music in America: sacred traditions, secular traditions, and instrumental secular traditions. Now, check it. After World War II, you see the African-American secular traditions expand and explode, spraying its embers and igniting fires of new musical genres across the country. On this timeline, follow the rhythm. It's the rhythm.

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1: Oh, Black Betty. Black Betty, where'd you come from? Black Betty, where'd you come from?
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You're grooving and moving to the 250 mixtape on Word Radio. Now this is a rhythmic journey from work songs to house and techno. But before we could build the house, we secured the foundation with four on the floor. By the late 20th century, heaven was missing an angel, and that angel's name was Disco.

one locked into the 250 mixtape on Word Radio. It's American history through 250 years of African American music. I am your MC, Tiff Bacon, with the mix master, DJ Tactics, on the track. Now, according to Portia K. Maltzby, PhD, there are three roots to the tree of black music in America: sacred traditions, secular traditions, and instrumental secular traditions. It is those instrumental secular traditions that became the timeline for jazz. The baseline for said timeline is the emergence of syncopated dance music. Now, that's rhythmic music accompanied by black American style of dance. According to Carnegie Hall, and might I quote, in the 1740s, as a result of slave revolts, many colonies began passing legislation that prohibited the playing of African drums, horns, and other loud instruments. Over time, traditional African instruments disappeared and were replaced with modified versions such as the banjo, derived from the banjar and banza, guitars, diddly bow, washboards, washtub, jawbone, and spoons. Now, we also adopted the European instruments like the violin, which we played like a fiddle. Now, this style here heavily influenced the sound of bluegrass and country music. But for this timeline, the foundation for jazz was cemented in syncopated brass bands, which evolved from the bands of black Union soldiers during the Civil War.

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Now, on the journey to jazz, we visit the late 1800s where ragtime was born. Now, to rag a piece of music was to syncopate its melody. See, the left hand plays the bass line on the 1 and 3, the chords on the 2 and 4, while the right hand tricks out the melody with syncopated rhythms. Scott Joplin was the OG of ragtime.

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From ragtime, we head south to New Orleans, baby. That musical ruse seasoned the gumbo of sounds that carried us to the big bands of the 20s and 30s, bebop of the 40s, hard bop of the 50s, soul jazz of the 60s, jazz fusion of the 70s, smooth jazz of the 80s, and a mix of hip hop and jazz in the 90s.

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Philadelphia Parking Authority, the Pennsylvania Lottery, and Keystone First. Time to change the tape. The next mix takes you on a musical journey from the blues to the R&B of the new millennium. 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

Good morning, good morning, good morning, good Sunday morning to each and every one of you, my father's children. You're tuned in to Sunday Morning Praise with your favorite church girl, the one, the only, Kayla J. How you doing? How you doing? You feeling good, fine, and fancy, fresh? Man, oh man, it's been a week for your girl. Yeah, it's been a week. It has. But, it's going to be what it's going to be. How about that? We've made it to yet another Sunday. My, oh my, October is barely here, right? Well, not barely. It's here, right? It's knocking on the door. It starts this week. Fall has definitely fallen. It's crispy outside. Whew. We're almost ready for 2027. Yeah. We're almost ready for 2027. Man, oh, man, oh, man. I hope that this year has been kind to you. And if it has not been kind to you, I hope that you get to finish out strong. That is my prayer for each and every one of you, that you get to finish out this year strong. Okay. Listen, I'm not going to do a lot of talking today. Because I don't really have much to talk about. It's been that much of a week. I just need the music to heal me. How about that? So, like I said, you're tuned in to Sunday Morning Praise right here on WURD with your favorite church girl, Kayla J. I hope you're doing well. I love y'all with the love of the Lord. You can always hit me up on social media at Kayla J underscore music nerd. That's K-A-L-A-J underscore music nerd to keep up with all the things your girl is doing in and around town. This week's playlist is inspired by Rance Allen. I love Rance Allen. I loved him since I was a little girl. And he said, oh, something about the name Jesus, right? But no, I've loved Rance Allen since I was such a little girl, and today's playlist is inspired by Rance Allen and the Rance Allen group. So, you know, a lot of oldies but goodies today. 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

How many thankful folks in the house tonight?

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Let the devil know that you encouraged. Let him know that you encouraged. Let him know. Hallelujah. I don't know about you tonight, but

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10: If I don't exist in the stories that we tell, and the storytellers don't have a platform to tell their stories like Black-owned media, then at some point we erase ourselves.
11: We are giving voice to the community, and without the community, there will be no Word. We are one in the same, and it is not a game. WURD.

Nice having you here. Joy bells are ringing whenever you are near. There goes my burdens, there goes my fears. Good morning, Jesus. It's nice having you here. Our Father and our God, eternally existent one, we come once again to say thank you. God, we thank you for all that you've done and all that you continuously do for us, Father. Lord, we thank you for being King of Kings and being Lord of Lords. God, we thank you for being Alpha and Omega. God, we thank you for being the lover of our soul. God, we want to say thank you for being our deliverer, our way maker, our redeemer, our restorer. God, we want to say thank you for forgiving us even when we shouldn't have been forgiven, even when we turned our back on you, even when we didn't fully trust and believe in you. God, we thank you for forgiving us, and we thank you for not turning your back on us. Oh, Father, we thank you for always being there. Lord, we thank you for hugging us in our time of need. God, we thank you for wiping our tears away when we cried when nobody knew. God, we want to say thank you. God, thank you for being the one who will always be there. God, we want to say thank you for giving us our right mind. We want to say thank you for giving us the activity of our limbs today. God, we want to say thank you for opening our blinded eyes. God, we want to say thank you for healing our sin-sick soul. God, we want to say thank you so very much for allowing our limbs that didn't move start to move. God, we thank you for good doctor's reports. God, we thank you for cancer being canceled. God, we thank you for diabetes being healed. God, we thank you for the mind to want to do right. God, we thank you for putting us in our right mind today. The mind that wants to serve, that mind that wants to love on you, the mind that wants to get to know you all the more, the mind that tells us to read our Bibles, the mind that tells us to pray, the mind that tells us to go into consecration, the mind that tells us to fast. Oh God, we want to say thank you. Thank you for our mind today. God, thank you for putting us in our right mind. We cancel the assignment of the enemy that will try to attack our minds today. God, we cancel the assignment out. We cancel it in the name of Jesus. And Father, we want to say thank you for always hearing our cry and always hearing our plea, God, even when it might not always make sense, even when we don't even know what to say in prayer. God, your word says that the Spirit make intercession for us through our moans and our groans, God. Lord, even when we just sit in silence and we look up to the heavens, which cometh our help. God, we thank you for hearing our cries and hearing our pleas. And we thank you right now for always coming to see about us and sending your angels, God, to protect us, to guide us, and to lead us, God. We thank you right now, God, for not for always answering us, even if it's a no, even if it's a not now. God, we want to say thank you. God, we thank you for protection that you have given us as we walked up and down the streets this week, as we drove our cars, as we got in SEPTA this week. God, we want to thank you for your protection and your power, God, and your blood, God, that covered us, God. Lord, even as the city goes under construction and it prepares for 250, God, you keep on blessing us and you keep on keeping us. Oh God, we want to say thank you. God, if we had 10,000 tongues, it still would not be enough to thank you for all that you've done for us, not just on this week, but what you have done for us all throughout our lifetime. God, we want to say thank you. We thank you for our families. Even if we don't like them, God, we thank you. God, we thank you for our jobs, God. Even though they're stressful, we thank you. God, we thank you for the clothes on our back and the shoes on our feet, God. The food on our table. God, we thank you for the governmental assistance that you have given us. God, we want to say thank you. God, we want to thank you for everything. God, we thank you. We thank you so very much for protecting us and keeping us from the enemy's plots and plans. God, we thank you for having your ministering angels guide us to where we are supposed to be now. God, we want to say thank you. God, we thank you for this station. We thank you for this means of information. God, we thank you for this world. We thank you for the free will that you give us. Oh, Lord, we just want to say thank you. God, we thank you for every and all things.
And Lord, I pray right now that you take this, God, and you multiply it unto your glory. Because God, you are magnificent, God, and you are worthy. Oh God, you are the blesser, God. You are the promise keeper. You are the way maker, God. And we want to say thank you for making ways. Thank you for keeping our promise. Thank you for keeping your promise. Thank you for keeping your covenant with us, God. Thank you for reminding us of what you said you would do in the word. God, thank you for reminding us of what you said you would do in our private time. God, thank you so much for keeping your promise. God, we want to say thank you. Oh God, you're magnificent, God, and you're worthy. Oh God, you're worthy to be praised. You're worthy to be praised, oh Father. You're worthy to be praised. And God, we thank you today. Oh God, we thank you. We thank you so very much. We thank you, God, so very much for what you've done and what you continuously do in our family lives, in our daughters' lives, in our sons' lives, in our nieces and our nephews' lives. God, we want to say thank you. God, thank you for turning that doctor's report around for us this week. God, we want to say thank you for not letting us be injured in that car crash on this week. We want to say thank you, oh God, for not allowing us to overdose when we tried. We want to say thank you, oh God, for not allowing us to commit suicide. We want to thank you, oh God, for just being there, being that tiny voice, God, being that conscious, God, being that tugging spirit, God, being that woo-woo feeling, God. We want to say thank you for protecting us from ourselves. We want to say thank you, oh God. We want to say thank you. We thank you right now for our family members being healed, God. We thank you for our own healing. God, we thank you for our friends coming to Christ, God. We thank you for a circle of friends, God, that will love you all the more, that will worship you all the more. We thank you, oh God, for putting us in places that'll push us to purpose. Oh God, we thank you today for our shepherds, God, that lead us and guide us spiritually. God, we thank you today for the man, the woman of God that preaches to us, God, that ministers to our soul. Oh God, we thank you for their gift. We thank you for their anointing, oh Father. God, we thank you for our gifts. We thank you for our anointing. We thank you for the purpose that you have laid in each and every one of us. We thank you, oh Father, for allowing us to walk in grace, to walk in confidence, God. We thank you, oh Father, today for doing what you do. Oh God, we give you glory. We give you glory. We give you honor. We give you praise. And we pray all these things in your precious son Jesus' name. And we pray that these thanksgivings shall be multiplied into your glory with the heavenly host and the angels. And we say thank God and amen.

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He never left me. He was a friend when I was friendless. Tonight I want you to know that's what he's done for me. Look at somebody and say, neighbor, that's what he's done for me.

I feel the Holy Ghost saying the storm is about over. Because all the stuff that you're in, it doesn't matter what you're going through, just as long as you know who's going with you. Can I get a witness? And every time that I'm in the storm, I have to sing a song to the Lord. Because pressure comes, and sometimes I forget, but I have to say this to the Lord sometime. Whatever you do for me, Queenie.

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Thank you, Jesus. How many of you know things are working out for your good?

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want to tell you a little story. There was an old mother who lived in New Orleans who was displaced by Hurricane Katrina. She lost everything that she had, her home, car, family. And when they evacuated her, they sent her to a shelter between New Orleans and Baton Rouge. And while she sat there on a cot that they had provided for her, she had been without food and water and the necessities, and she began to cry. She started to shed tears. But while she was crying, she thought on the goodness of the Lord. And she started singing this little song.

0: Jesus, Jesus, come on, help me say that. Jesus, Jesus, Jesus, I need some help.
1: Jesus, Jesus, Jesus,
0: come on, lift your voice and say Jesus, Jesus, Jesus. Come on, Jesus, Jesus. Well, a young man walked up to her and said, Mother, why are you calling on Jesus? Shouldn't you be calling on FEMA? Shouldn't you be calling on the Red Cross, Salvation Army? Or better yet, shouldn't you be calling on President Bush and Cheney and those? And she said, son, you don't understand. There's a reason why I'm calling on that name. Because that's the name that's above every name. And she said, there's a reason why I'm calling on that name, Jesus. And you know what she told that young boy? She said, come here, let me tell you why I call on that name. Savior, Savior, Savior. Come on, help me say that.
1: Savior, Savior, Savior.
0: Anybody know him as the Savior?
1: Savior, Savior, Savior.
0: What's his name?

Well, about that time, the paramedics was rushing by with a stretcher. They had an old man on the stretcher that had a seizure because he couldn't get his medication and his prescription. And she stopped him and said, "Where are you taking this man?" They said, "We're trying to get him over to the triage unit and get him some medical attention." She said, "Let me look at him." And while she was looking at the old man, a young girl came up with a baby in her arm, and the baby had a fever. She said, "Let me look at the baby too." And the young boy said, "Why you want to look at these folk? Why you want to look at these folk?" You know what she told him? "Healer, healer, healer." That's what the old mother said. "Healer, healer, healer." I wish y'all would help me say that up in here. Come on. "Healer, healer, healer." What's his name? Jesus, Jesus, Jesus. Anybody know him as a healer? Come on. "Healer, healer, healer." Why don't you wave your hand and say,

by the exit door. Folks was rushing over to the exit door to see what was going on. They was making a lot of noise, and somebody sent a note, and it said there were 3 tractor trailers out there with food, water, and medicine, and mother started to really cry now. She really lost it now. And then somebody else sent another note, said there were 2 more tractor trailers that just showed up with dry clothes and Pampers and all the other stuff that they needed. And mother just lost it. She just started hoo-hooing all over the place. And the young boy walked up to mother and said, "Mother, why are you crying now? You ought to be rejoicing. You ought to be shouting and rejoicing. Why are you crying now?" She said, "Son, once again, you don't understand." You know what she told him? She lifted up her hands. She said, "Thank you, thank you, thank you." Come on, y'all, help me here. Thank you, thank you, thank you. Anybody want to tell him thank you?

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0: Well, thank you much. We appreciate your call.
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0: Thanks, Solomon. And if you're calling outside of Philadelphia, dial 1-866-361-0900. 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
0: We are WURD, 900 AM.

Good morning, Jesus. Nice having you here. Joy bells are ringing whenever you are near. There goes my burdens, there goes my fears. Good morning, Jesus. It's nice having you here. Our Father and our God, eternal existent one, we come once again to say thank you. We come at this 8 o'clock hour to thank you for all your goodness, to thank you for all your kindness, to thank you for all your mercy, to thank you for all your favor. Oh God, we thank you. God, we thank you for forgiving us. God, Lord, we do ask for forgiveness now. We ask, God, that you forgive us for being mean. Forgive us for being vengeful. Forgive us for being hateful. Forgive us for being disappointing. Forgive us for being judging. Forgive us, God. Forgive us, oh Father, for the sins that we know we've done. God, forgive us, Father, for lying. Forgive us for backbiting. Forgive us for putting ourselves higher than we ought. God, forgive us for putting people in places and things above you. God, forgive us today. Oh God, Lord, forgive us, God, Lord, for the sins we don't know we've done. Oh God, Lord, we pray in the name of Jesus that your spirit, your forgiving power, shall cast our sins into the sea of forgetfulness. Oh God, we thank you right now for your forgiving virtue. Oh Father, we thank you. But now, Father, it is time where we pray for the people at this digital altar. Oh Lord, you know what they need. You know what they stand in the gap of. And God, Lord, I come today lifting up each and every person that is at this altar today. Oh Father, you see every hung down head, God. Lord, you see every burdened heart, God. And Lord, I pray in the name of Jesus that you go to them today. Lift up your head, O ye gates, and be ye lifted up, ye everlasting doors, and the King of glory shall come in. God, we thank you for being the King of glory. God, we thank you for canceling the assignment of the enemy that shall try to cause us to walk in depression. We thank you for canceling the assignment of the enemy that will try to cause us to be low, God. Lord, we pray right now in the name of Jesus that that spirit of heaviness, that spirit of low self-esteem, that spirit of unreadiness, that spirit of I can't do it, God, shall leave our people today. Oh God, we pray for those that are dealing with depression today, that are dealing with heaviness, that's dealing with overwhelm. Oh Father, in the name of Jesus, look upon your people. Deliver them from the hands of the enemy today, oh Father. Deliver, God, and allow joy, peace, and happiness to rest, rule, and abide in each and every one of their hearts and overtake their spirit and overtake their body in the name of Jesus. We plead the blood of Jesus over their mind, over their spirit today. God, we come to this altar praying for those people that need a touch from you, God. Lord, they found themselves on hard times. God, they found themselves in predicaments that they can't even understand. God, they found themselves somewhere where they never thought they'd be. God, Lord, someone is on a drug corner. Someone's in a drug house. Someone's in a trap house today. Someone is being trafficked. Oh, Father, someone has started prostituting themselves. Someone has started dancing on the pole. But God, we know that you can redeem. God, we know that you can save. And we thank you for being the redeemer of the world on today. We thank you for being the redeemer of the world today. And God, we thank you for sending your angel, God, sending someone their way to let them know that you still love them. It doesn't matter what they've done in the past. All that matters is what they want to do in the future. So God, we thank you today for sending a way of escape to each and every person that feels like they're in a sunken place. God, we thank you today for sending the escape. Oh God, we thank you right now for bringing that woman out of prostitution. We thank you right now for bringing that young man out of sex trafficking. We thank you right now for cleaning the hands of the drug pens. We thank you right now, oh Father. And God, when they come back, God, we thank you for the parents and for the loved ones, welcoming them with open arms like the prodigal son. Oh Father, we thank you that they shall be restored back to the grace that they had. And God, we pray that as the restoration continues to come, that they don't look back, Father. That they don't look back, Father. Oh God, we thank you. God, we're praying for the people at this digital altar today that is looking to grow spiritually, Father.
Oh God, Lord, they've come wanting the more of you, knowing that they needed to get right with you. God saying, I know there is more to this life. I know that there is more to just waking up in the morning. I know that there's more than just going to church on Tuesday, Wednesday, Thursday, Fridays, and Saturdays. I know that there's more to this relationship thing. So God, we're praying for the people that want the more of you, oh Father. God, Lord, I pray that you pour out your spirit, God. Your word says that in the last days you shall pour out your spirit upon all flesh. So God, we pray in the name of Jesus that you start your pour, that you start your pour today. God, Lord, because someone craves you, someone is thirsty for you, God. Your word says, blessed are they that hunger and thirst after righteousness, for they shall be fed. Oh, Father, we thank you for feeding us today. We thank you for feeding us manna from heaven. Oh, God, we thank you for feeding today. We thank you for guiding our footsteps on what to do next in ministry. We thank you for guiding our footsteps on what to do next in our spiritual journeys. We thank you, God, for guiding our footsteps on where we should go and where we shouldn't go. God, we thank you for guiding our footsteps on who we should cut off, God. We thank you, oh Father, for guiding our footsteps to ministries that will strengthen and establish us. Oh Father, we thank you today for guiding our footsteps. We thank you for hearing the cries of the people at the altar that said, what must I do to be saved? I'm tired of living in a life that isn't meaningful to you. I'm tired of living in a life, God, that isn't pleasing unto you. I'm tired of living in a life, oh Father, that doesn't have anything for me on the other side. Oh, but God, we thank you today for salvation. We thank you for being the savior of this world. We thank you for being the one to die on the cross. We thank you for the blood that was shed, oh Father, and we plead the blood of Jesus over the new converts today. Give them strength to hold on, Father. Give them strength to do what is necessary to live a holy and acceptable life unto you, which is our reasonable service. Oh God, we thank you today for salvation. We thank you today for salvation. Oh God, we come to you today praying for the people at the altar. And God, we pray right now for those that said, I need a healing. We call on Jehovah Rapha, the God that heals. And God, we know that you can heal all manner of sickness and disease. So God, there's nothing too big. There's nothing too hard for you. And God, we turn it over to you today. God, we turn cancer over. We turn arthritis over. God, we turn over tendon pains. God, we turn over back pains. We turn over hip pains. We turn over arthritis to you. We turn over diabetes to you. God, we turn over sclerosis to you. God, we turn over palsy to you, God. Lord, we turn every respiratory disease to you. God, we pray for those dealing with epilepsy on today. God, we pray right now for those that are dealing with mental conditions on today. God, we pray for those that are dealing with joint and bone conditions on today. God, every manner of sickness and disease that is on the altar today, God, heal and restore. Heal and restore, God. We thank you, oh Father, for not allowing them to amputate, God. But God, we thank you, God, for ending the neuropathy pain. God, we thank you for ending the diabetic pain. God, we thank you for healing us of hypertension and high cholesterol, God. Oh, God, we thank you today, God, because we give it all over to you. Everything that the doctor said, we know you to be the ultimate physician. So, God, we pray that you do surgery on our bodies, not just spiritually, but physically, God. When we go in for our next consultation, God, Lord, let the x-rays, let the mammograms, let the MRIs, let the CAT scans, let everything be turned over
Oh God, we thank you for healing hearts today, for opening clogged arteries on today, for opening blinded eyes on today. Oh God, we thank you for limbs that didn't move starting to move on today. We thank you for walkers and canes being put to the side. Oh God, we thank you today for your healing power. God, we're praying for the people that are at this altar today. God, someone came lifting up their family. Oh God, you know each and every strained relationship, oh God. And God, we pray that you dwell within, because God, you have a respect of family, which is why you brought your son down 40 and two generations, because the family unit is more powerful than we think, God. And we cast the devil out of the family units, God. We cast the devil out of the mind today that will try to displace families, that will try to disrupt families, that will try to put in vices, that will try to put in confrontation. God, we come against it in the name of Jesus, and we pray for each and every bloodline that is represented at this digital altar today. Oh God, from the oldest to the youngest, God, we pray that you have your way in their family. God, Lord, we pray right now that you have your way, God. Lord, you know what they need. Lord, you know who needs to be mended. You know who minds need to be regulated. You know who needs to apologize. Oh God, in the name of Jesus, we lift up our families to you today, and we say, have your way, oh Father. Oh yeah, have your way in our families, God. Have your way, God. Have your way, God. Have your way, oh Father. Have your way in our families today. God, we're praying for the people that are at this altar today. Oh God, we're praying for those that are searching for jobs. We're praying for those that are searching for housing. We're praying for those that are searching for cars. We're praying for those that are just in search of their next opportunity. And God, we pray today that you hear their cry, that you hear their plea, that you hear their petition today. Oh God, before we go, God, we pray for each and every church that is represented on this altar today. God, have your way, God, in the church house. God, Lord, let your spirit fall and let your power fall like never before. God, we thank you for unusual worship experiences on today. God, we thank you for souls being saved and set free and delivered. God, we thank you for demons being casted back to the pits of hell on today. We thank you for deliverance, oh Father. We thank you for deliverance, oh Father. Lord, let deliverance rest, rule, and abide in our hearts today. Let deliverance rule and reign in our churches today. God, we pray that the laying on of hands shall happen in each and every church that is represented at this altar today. And God, don't forget our city. Don't forget our officials. God, don't forget this country. Don't forget this world, God. Lord, we know we are your footstool. But God, Lord, we pray that you stick your toe in some of our situations, God. You stir up the fallow ground and then smooth it out like only you can. And God, we thank you today, and we'll continue to give you glory. We'll continue to give you praise. And God, those silent requests, God, those silent tears, oh Father, for those people that are at this altar today. God, Lord, I pray that you remind them that you are always there. Your word says that you shall never leave them nor forsake them. God, your word says that if they ask, it shall be given unto them. So Father, we pray right now that they open their mouth and ask you, oh Father, because you are the giver of life. You are the giver of everything. So God, we pray in the name of Jesus that you have your way, God, in their lives, that you work out those situations that they don't want to talk about. And God, we will continue to give you glory. We will continue to give you praise. In Jesus' name, amen and amen.

You know, the Bible says in Psalm 27 and 13, David said, I had fainted lest I had believed to see the goodness of God in the land of the living. And what we come to understand and know that even when it doesn't look good, it works for the good. To all those that are called according to his purpose, help me say,

0: Look at your neighbor. Tell them, neighbor, trouble don't last always. 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

0: heavenly hugs that make us levitate up off the ground. Y'all mouths made to sing praise directly into the Creator's ear. Y'all be God sent. Better yet, y'all be Allah sent. Y'all be Zeus, Oshan, and Ramah sent. Y'all speak truth and carry y'all weight in gold. Y'all be prophet. So I be mining the gems that are hidden deep in your melanin, marveling at your excellence. How it's effortless that y'all set trends. Y'all the definition of intelligence.
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Romans 10 and 9 says that if thou shalt confess with thy mouth the Lord Jesus, and thou shalt believe in thine heart that God has raised him from the dead, thou shalt be saved. There's somebody out there that may be listening to this radio program today that is just now getting introduced to Jesus Christ. You turned on the radio this morning and you liked what you heard. You enjoyed the music. It moved you. You enjoyed the conversations. And you said, I want to know a little bit more about this Jesus. I want to give him my life. Well, I want to give you that opportunity this morning to give your life over to Jesus. I remember when I gave my life over to Jesus, I was just a little girl. And I've been riding with Jesus ever since. It was the best decision that I made. And you want to know the great part? It doesn't take a lot, y'all. It just takes believing in God. It just takes confessing it with your mouth and believing it in your heart. You don't have to walk to the altar. You don't have to get a priest. You don't have to get a bishop to pray over you. You have the power right now, right here, to accept Jesus into your life and to accept Jesus into your heart. Because Jesus is the only true and living God. He is the Son of God, and he came to save your soul. He came to save your life. He came that we might have life more abundantly. He knows all our downfalls and he knows our future. So you can't run from it, because he knows where you're going and he knows where you have been. No matter the past that you have had, Jesus still loves you. And Jesus is standing right there with his arms open wide saying, come on unto me, my son. Come on unto me, my daughter. It's never too early and it's never too late to accept Jesus into your heart. So for those of you that have been listening to this program and want to make that first step, we're going to pray this prayer together. Even if you've accepted Jesus into your heart, you can say this prayer, because I believe that we need to accept Jesus each and every day, because it is hard to live a Christian lifestyle at times. But with Jesus, we can certainly make it. So repeat after me as I pray this prayer of salvation. Lord Jesus, I confess my sin and ask for your forgiveness. Please come into my heart as my Lord and Savior. Take complete control of my life and help me walk in your footsteps daily by the power of the Holy Spirit. Thank you, Lord, for saving me and for answering my prayer. Just like that, my brother, just like that, my sister, you are saved. The angels in heaven are rejoicing at the fact that you just said yes to God, that you have accepted him into your heart and into your life. I'm not going to say that the road is going to be super easy. There may be some bumps, but know that Jesus got you. He got your front, your back, and your sides. So continue this walk with Jesus. Find yourself a good Bible teaching church and learn the Bible. There are so many stories in there that can help you get through your daily living. So again, congratulations to you, my brother, my sister. Welcome into the fold. Welcome into the kingdom of God. I'm excited for your future. And let the church say, amen.

Look at somebody and say, I feel a breakthrough coming your way. Tell them it's a mighty move of God and it's going to change your day. Come on, clap your hands right there.

glory for peace. I don't need no selfish worshipers, but can you give God glory, not for your peace, but for somebody sitting next to you? That when I lift up my hand, I petitioning God, don't just move for me, but move on everybody on my road.

What a time we had here today on Sunday Morning Praise. I hope you enjoyed the Oldies Yet Goodies. Another powerful playlist inspired by Rance Allen. I'm Kayla J. You can always hit me up on social media.

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2: It is my pleasure to welcome my next guest to the program to talk about the Please Touch Museum. She is the Senior Manager of Museum Events. Joining us right now is Christina Hay. Since you're a part of a museum, we are saddened to hear about the Academy of Natural Sciences. Its official closing happened over the weekend. As someone who works with a museum, how are people feeling about that? And what is the resolve for the Please Touch Museum to not let that happen there?
3: It's a hard hit to the museum because we love what we do every day. And it's sad to hear another institution, which we worked very closely with for the past couple of years, not exist anymore. Every year we're trying to just elevate ourselves and to be very aware as to what the community needs from us and what type of resources we need to go after to continue to provide those resources. We continue to challenge each other. And this is my fifth year in events. So now it's like, how are we trying to challenge ourselves to just go above and beyond and think out the box to ensure that we can continue to provide another 50 years of Please Touch Museum to our community.
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2: 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On the Record, Ernest Owens, with your host, Ernest Owens, myself. So, I hear an echo. Trying to make sure everybody's good. All right. So yes, this is a great week. This is the next time we're on this show. Well, actually, no. The next time we're on the show, I'll still be 34. But next Monday, I'll be 35. So you only have two more episodes with me at age 34. This Sunday and next Sunday. And after that, I'm grown. So we'll be waiting for that. But this week, we have a lot of catching up to do. It's October. We're finally in my favorite month. And there is a lot to unpack. There's a lot happening right now in Philadelphia that things are picking up. But before we get into that, we have literally less than a month away from the Tuesday, November 3rd, general elections, the midterm elections. And I think it's important for people to know that we are at that point where everybody need to be checking their voter registration. Okay? The last day to register to vote in the Commonwealth of Pennsylvania is on Monday, October 19th. Okay? So that's 2 weeks away. 2 weeks away. You only got like two more weeks left. Because after that, that's it for the midterm elections. But you can get ahead of that right now by voting, by registering to vote, making sure you are. And here's the important thing. This past weekend, I just celebrated the second annual PABJ Emerging Media Diversity Convention, which was right here in Philadelphia, CCP. Tons of students came. And one of the biggest things, we had the city commissioner's office do Philly Votes. They did a voter booth area so people could register to vote. And that's very important. We wanted to make sure they could vote. But one of the biggest things that we don't talk about enough is that some of these students, they're either first time people, they're like 18 years old and it's the first time they register. And then some people are actual transplants where they have to change their actual address so they can actually vote in this election. So if you have someone that you know, a student or a mentee or somebody you know, who even if they're like registered to vote and they're young, have they changed their address? Which means that they have to register in the state of Pennsylvania, and that is important so they can actually vote in this election. So several students of mine who were at the convention this weekend were like, oh, I'm registered to vote, Professor Owens. And I'm like, that's awesome, but don't you live in Jersey? And they were like, oh yeah. They need to change their registration so they can vote in Pennsylvania. So if you know college students, especially young ones who are not from Philadelphia originally, have not registered to vote, or they registered to vote in a different state, they have to change their registration to vote in Pennsylvania. And so that's important. So again, the deadline is on Monday, October 19th. Now, if you're trying to do a mail-in vote, which is completely legal, okay? It is completely legal to do mail-in voting. Don't listen to what other folks are saying in DC, in Pennsylvania, it's completely fine. But you have until Tuesday, October 27th, to make sure that your mail-in vote, that you have filed to do mail-in voting. So you don't have to submit your mail-in vote, but you have to make sure that you have to request a mail-in ballot by Tuesday, October 27th, which is a week before the Tuesday, November 3rd election. So if you want to do mail-in voting, you can, but you have until Tuesday, October 27th to request a mail-in ballot. After that, you can't request. At that point, the only way that you can vote for the November 3rd election, if you miss that deadline, is you have to go in person at the booth and wait in line. So if you're one of those people that don't want to wait in line and you got things to do on election day, go ahead and request that mail-in ballot like now or ASAP. You have until Tuesday, October 27th. So that is our election updates. Want everybody to be on the same page. Don't want anybody to be behind because this is important. So this week's episode, we're going to talk about money. We got to talk about some money real quick. We got some, the city of Philadelphia, we got some money problems. And what I mean by that is that the math is not mathing. And the more I, you know, keep up and, you know, hear things, I think it's important to acknowledge that. You know, the more and more I hear certain things and also report on those things, I need people to stay abreast, but also make sure that they are having those conversations with their teams, especially when you're city employees, because there is some stuff happening right now. And someone said, good morning, I got my mail-in ballot so late. Please think about the time it takes to get mail to mail. It takes to mail things back, do things early, y'all. Absolutely. Please make sure that if you are trying to do the mail-in ballot, that you do that sooner or later. Don't wait till last minute, because the deadline is a week before the November 3rd elections. And I just feel like some people, you know, get real comfortable and think, oh, you know, I'll wait till last minute. Don't wait till last minute. If you know you want to do mail-in voting, do that now. Don't wait until things get real weird, especially with everything we got going on right now with our current election system. So I would highly recommend people do that ASAP, sooner than later. So back to the money, because the money is important and there's a lot going on here. So earlier last week, I got reached out to by a city agency. I'll describe them as a city agency. I will not name the agency because they told me on background. So we talked, I went viral this weekend talking to people about the difference between on the record, on background, off the record, and why we have the problems that we have. And I think before I actually tell this story, which is very important and explains the situation with the money, I want to use this opportunity to explain here on this show about my Instagram post that has a lot of people talking. I didn't realize a lot of people did not know what they did not know. So I did a post about why I think a lot of political corruption in Philadelphia is happening and how you, yes, you might be the reason why. You might think you're not. You might say, wait a minute, why am I in it? Oh no, there's a reason. So on a regular basis, every day, I'm getting fluttered with DMs, direct messages. People are DMing me or emailing me or texting me, and they're telling me like some heavy things, big news stories, scandals, stuff that they saw that was illegal, something that's arguable corruption, something that is misappropriation of funds, something that is very scandalous and salacious. Some people are sending me photos. Some people are sending me videos. Some people are just sending me a bunch of stuff. And I get a bunch of stuff every day about elected officials in the State House, the Parker administration, city council, the governor's mansion. I get stuff about a lot of things happening. And not necessarily with elected officials, sometimes with their staffers, sometimes with people close to them, sometimes political operatives and lobbyists. I get stuff all the time. And 95% of the reason why you don't hear about those things is because the people will come to me and say to me, oh, Ernest, I got something to tell you off record, and then tell me a bunch of stuff. And I get like annoyed because I'm like, I can't use any of this. It's off the record. And weeks will pass, and then that person will come to me and say, why you haven't been talking about this? Why have you wrote about this? You know? And I'm like, because you told me off the record. And there's always like a blank stare when I tell them that, because they're just kind of like, I don't like. And I'm like, well, wait a minute. Do you know what off the record means? And they'll say something along the lines of, you know, I just don't want you to tell nobody I said it. You didn't hear it from me. I'm like, that's not off the record. That's on background. And so a lot of people I recognize do not know the difference between off the record, on background, and on the record. And it's a lot of problems It's a lot of problems. And so I'm going to take a quick moment to educate you all on it, because maybe some of you might have some things that you want to tell me, but don't realize that you're not probably telling me information correctly. And so I want you to spread this far and wide to your friends, take notes, educate yourself, because I realize media literacy is not necessarily as common as I might think, even with some of the smartest people, right, that I know. So let's get to the basics. Off the record, I hate off the record. Off the record means that nothing can be talked about. You can't share anything. The conversation never happened. Don't tell me anything off the record. I can't do anything about it because it's off the record. Off the record means everything. Everything you told me, everything that the whole situation, nothing can be mentioned. So when you tell a journalist off the record, they can't do anything about it. It's pointless. We can't do anything with off the record. Off the record means completely off the record. Okay? So if you tell somebody off the record, blah, blah, blah, the moment you say off the record, blah, blah, blah, my ear go like this. The information goes out. Can't do nothing. I might know about it, but I can't say anything about it to anybody else because it's confidential. It's not to be said because it's off the record. On the record is what the name of this show is. If you come on the record with Ernest Owens, on the record means anything can be used, okay? So if you say on the record, you're my favorite person, because on the record means I can say all the information, I can cite you, I can name you, I can put all the information there, it's on the record. So off the record means nothing can be said, on the record means everything can be said. Now on background, which I think people don't know this, on background means that the information somebody is sharing can be used, okay? So the information that is being shared can be used. However, the person giving the information can remain anonymous or not specifically named. So for example, let's say that you, and this is a hypothetical, let's say that you are the chief of staff of, who's not in the office anymore? Okay, hypothetically, let's say that you're the chief of staff of Councilwoman at Large Blondell Reynolds Brown, and you want to announce as her chief of staff, but you want to tell a reporter on background that your boss Blondell is retiring. You are telling the press this, or you're telling a reporter this on background. What this means is that I can share the information that Blondell is retiring. And if somebody said to me as a journalist, where did you get that from? I can say an employee for city council. I'll share a source detail, but I will not identify outright the person who shared the information. So there's credibility because we know it's someone in a particular location or space, but we will not necessarily disclose the identity of the person. So you gave me the information on background. I can use it, but I cannot name you. So it's information that can be used in some way, shape, or form, but I cannot necessarily identify you for various reasons. You have to have an explanation, right? So let's say that you're the chief of staff of Blondell Reynolds Brown, and you want people to know that your boss is retiring. You can be able to say on background, this person is retiring. I can say duly noted. Someone says maybe those same people should be calling out the person they're talking about. Injustices, impropriety, corruption. I know they want to keep their jobs. Absolutely. They should. There's other ways. That's why I'm telling you the different ways, because sometimes we think there's only one way or the other. In this case, there's three ways, but only two ways to tell the information. On the record with Ernest Owens, on background with Ernest Owens. There's two ways to get the information across. One way, if you're a person that, you know, maybe you signed an NDA and you can't legally disclose yourself, but you still have good information, that's one way to do it. But it has to either be on background or on the record. If you say off the record, why are you telling anybody? No one can do anything with it. So I'll give you all an example. Now that the information is out, I can say some things now. I knew since this summer, officially this summer, that the museum was going to get shut down downtown. I knew since this summer officially. People connected to the museum told me off the record at the time that the museum was going to close. And I was like, oh my goodness, people are going to like, this is a big deal. Can we get reporters? They were like, I can't, off the record. off the record. What am I gonna do with that? What am I gonna do with that? So I could do nothing. So I had to say nothing. I couldn't hint it, I couldn't tease it, I couldn't imply it, can't say anything, nothing. Because let me tell you something, I value my career. I'm not getting sued, I'm not losing my positions, I'm not losing my job putting out information for folks that don't have the courage to stand on business. So if you do go on the record or you go on background, there's gotta be some credibility. And let me be very clear, just because you tell someone on background meaning they're gonna use it. Cause some people come to me telling me stuff on background and I know they're lying. I'm not running with that. Now, if there's some truth and there's some receipts and there's some information, then you know we can do some things. But my favorite type of source is on the record. Because the moment you go on the record about something, everybody know who said what where. So that's why on my show, you're wondering, why are certain people who want to come on the show, why won't they come or why won't they speak on the show? Because they know that whatever they say is for the public to know. I think that's the reason why the mayor don't come on the record. Because I think the mayor knows that she cannot come on this show and say things. We're not going to edit it. We're not going to censor it. We're not going to filter it. We're not going to put a bow on it. Whatever she says on this show, if she ever was to come on the show, but I think she's afraid to come on the show because she kind of wants to talk to people that she think are going to, you know. She cherry picks who she interviews. She's not talking to a Black journalist that she actually believes will hold her accountable. It's very seldom that she do interviews with Black journalists that are going to ask her the tough questions. I'm not saying they're not going to ask her questions. I'm not saying they don't have integrity. They're just not going to ask her the type of questions that would make her have to prepare. I listen to some of the interviews that she do with other people in general. And a lot of times she's taking up a lot of the media space trying to give political talking points and campaign rhetoric. For example, I heard an interview that she did with Lauren Mank on NBC 10. Lauren Mank is an incredible political journalist and reporter. This is nothing about her. But when she asked Mayor Parker a question about whether or not to, if she was gonna revisit the soda tax, Mayor Parker did not answer the question. She was circulating and triangling around the point. I was like, it's a yes or no. And proper interview, right? If you give an interview, the proper thing to do in an interview professionally, I don't know if her comms people are gonna take notes or they like to let her spill out propaganda, but the proper way to answer a question, media training 101 for the mayor and for other people, politicians, is that when a person asks you a question that has a yes or no, you answer yes or no, or however, maybe so, whatever, and then you provide your explanation. But to completely go into a different tirade about something different or go into all these other points without actually giving the definitive yes or no is just bad interview. Bad interview. And so whenever I ask a politician a question, you all notice on this show, if it's a yes or no, I try to get to the yes or the no first, and then we can get to the explanation right after. But if you go into a whole diatribe, that is how they run the clock. So sometimes politicians love what I call run the clock. So you know how you play basketball and they're waiting before they hit the ball to score? Mm-mm-mm-mm. Don't run that clock. Get that yes and no. And make sure that throughout the periods where they're doing it, yes or no, but is it a yes or a no? I will get there so that people can know. And if they don't say a yes or no, I will say, you know what? You know, unfortunately, I didn't get a yes or no, so I don't know if did you really fully answer the question? I couldn't get a yes or no, so are you unsure? Or are you not ready to answer? Like, I'm gonna get that yes or no. Because all the other stuff can mean whatever it wants to be. But if it's not a yes or a no, in addition to, it's just a bunch of fluff. And so I listened to some of the interview that Mayor Parker did on that interview. And I knew if that was me, oh no, you're not going to have me trying to guess and do the whole thing. No, we're gonna get a yes or no. And then you can provide the information to the reason why. So if you say yes, I can say, okay, why? If you say no, I can get a no, I can get a why. But we're gonna get an answer one way or the other. So there are certain people I'm gonna see. I see there's somebody calling. I want a preference because I wanna get to the meat. We got one caller. And then I think when we get to the next part, of the show, we'll definitely get into those finances I want to talk about. But let's go to Ray in South Philly. Good morning, Ray. And we got to be a little brief because we got to get to break. But good morning and welcome on the record.
0: Good morning, sir. I just have one question for you, and I've been after you for a few weeks.
2: Okay,
0: I didn't
2: cool.
0: take any callers. Anyway, I just want to ask you this, sir. How is it that a policeman was killed in the city and no one's been arrested or charged? That's it. Have a good day now.
2: Thank you. Well, if they can't figure out who it is, I mean, we talking about city finances. If they can't find the person, if a police officer shot, I mean, sometimes the police officer find people, they find people. I mean, the police officer's got to find them, right? So if a person gets shot by the police, you know, the police got $1 billion budget. They got more money than anybody else in this city. They should be able to find the person. I mean, they just found out, they found the brother who threw the cheesesteak at the Pat's general manager. Seemed like that was quick, right? Y'all saw that? That man, that young man, ridiculous, by the way. He bought a cheesesteak, came with a camera, threw the cheesesteak at the general manager, or was it one of the managers, this older man who'd been there for a minute, threw the cheesesteak at him. And then, you know, I think Pat's, the family, right, was like, they had a $5,000 search. So maybe they increased the amount of money to figure out who shot the cop. Maybe there needed to be a cash reward so they could expedite the process. Just saying. Good morning, Brother Brian, Brother Griffin. Good morning. Welcome, listening to the call. Good morning. But yeah, I just wanted to put that out there. We're going to talk about some stuff about finances. I think I got one more brief caller for time, but listen, y'all, I'm predicting something. He going to take a longer time, but he ain't going to get to the point. I need him to get to the point. Let's see if he's going to get to the point. Good morning, Germantown Joe, calling in. Welcome on the record.
3: How you doing, Brother Ernest and Nicholas? Yeah, like I said, Brother Ernest, I stand by what I say. You know, I just, like I say, you go on, you're a talk show host like the person in the morning. Y'all both talk show hosts, but you're up to the mayor now. You go on shows, but you don't get favorable press. See, I would have more respect for her if she came on your show and asked the tough questions and stuff.
2: Yeah.
3: Like, for example, real quick, you look at guys like Al Saeed. He went on Fox News. He know those bigots
2: yep.
3: over there don't like him. But yeah, he was a man. He went there, and he actually wants some respect for some of them bigots over there. But you know, but the mayor, she's just going to run on the show on WRD where she'll get like softball questions and kissy-kissy. You're a public servant. Go on Ernest Owens' show and anybody else's show on WRD. Don't just go to your one host who you know you're going to get softball questions. That's why I had no respect for the woman, man. And lastly, Brother Ernest, like I said, she can talk all that stuff she want. She sat there and said, for the black sanitation workers, I'm not going to be physically irresponsible because the city got a budget. But you spent $23 million on a damn concert that ran 3 or 4 o'clock in the morning, man. I get so tired of black people giving her a free pass because she's a black woman. My mother's a black woman. So what that got to do with anything? If you're doing stuff that's wrong, whether you're black, white, Latino, or whatever, you need to be held accountable. And I'm not going to be scared to voice my opinion about her because she's a black woman. I'm not going to be intimidated and spy stuff that she does something that's right, I'd be the first person on this show giving her props. When she do stuff that I think is wrong to the black community, well, Brother Germantown Joe will speak up on it, and I don't give a damn who don't like it. Thank you, Ernest.
2: Well, thank you. Well, thank you, and good morning, sir. Good morning. Well, people are putting the identity policies aside. They say, look, we cannot keep letting people do things based on identity alone, because they don't do that to me. Look, I'm black, gay, young, and not from Philadelphia originally, you know, and they don't care. They don't care. They say, oh, you're going to get that work. Okay, I've been getting that work for 10 years. I've been in this business since I was in college doing something, and people never was light on me. They never said, oh, he's young. Give him some grace. Oh, no, they came out for me. But that's fine because I got tough and I learned how to really stay in this business, and that's why I have longevity for over 10 years. Next Monday, I'll be 35 years old. Next Monday, I'll be 35. And thank you. I will be 35 years old next Monday, but I've been doing this for over a decade. And look, Philly is tough. This is a tough city where people got tough opinions, and especially when you're different, you know? But I made this my home. And that's because of people that, you know, look, told it like it was, held me accountable, all the things. And look, I'm still here looking good, looking, you know, I'm still here doing it. So I tell people all the time, you know, if you're an elected official, you sign up for a job like that. You the one who decided to take these six figures. You decided to have this type of resources and attention and visibility. Nobody told you to be the mayor of the city if you wasn't going to be able to handle fair, legitimate critique. We're not talking about the ad hominem attacks and the racist, sexist, misogyny. No, but there is room to get critique. And I think the problem that we have in this city with our elected officials is that they want to be celebrities. They think that they're above reproach. They think that, you know, their stuff don't stink. Now, Gary Butler said that the cheesesteak was a stunt for Instagram. Oh, it absolutely was. And guess what? He got found. So to my guy Ray in South Philly, okay, you asked the question. We got an answer for you very quickly. You asked me the question. I have an answer. I'm not like Mayor Parker when you skirting and turning and left and zooming, zigzagging through like a pothole in the street. No, no, no. The answer to your question is Philadelphia Police Department got the budget, they got the money, and they can make it happen. They need to make it happen. Shout out to you, Diane. Okay, you'll be 73 on October 8th. Happy early birthday to you too, Miss Libra. And we'll be right back.
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2: 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I'm going to say Earnestly Speaking, but make it on behalf of On the Record with Ernest Owens. Say, you know what? 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So, back to the show. Someone said, what's up with the tailgate fee? No boycotts. I got nothing to do with that, okay? Listen, I'm a loyalist, okay? I don't really get down with football ever since what they did to Cap. And also, I've been very concerned about, like, this CTE stuff that's going on NFL players. But I get it. You all like your football. This is Philly. You're a football town. I get it. But I don't know what to tell about the tailgate. Just go home and eat the food at home. How about that? So, back to the money of the city. Okay, real issues that impact all of us. I got a call from a city agency, leader of a city agency early last week, and it was horrifying, actually. They told me that pretty much their city they were gonna have potential furloughs. And I was like, furloughs? How? They said to me, and I'm gonna get to this furlough situation because I was shook by this, but there is some serious stuff going on with the finances. And we're gonna talk about someone else too. But I'm gonna get here. So the city of Philadelphia, I posted about this, that has been super late on payments to several city agencies. Furloughs are coming, and very soon things don't change. So I got hit up by a city agency that said that the city of Philadelphia has not paid them, okay, since fiscal year started on July 1st, that they were in the budget. Millions of dollars to keep their office, their agency, and things flowing. They were owed money by the city since July 1st, since the new fiscal 27 budget or 26 budget had taken off. They ain't got a dime. I was shook. I was like, wait a minute, you of all agencies have not gotten any money? They said no. And they said that it was so bad that they did not get any money by the end of this week, that they would have to go into furloughs for their staff because they was not going to be able to make payroll for the following week. So you mean to tell me the following week, people was going to have a temporary layoff or a situation where they were not going to be able to get paid? And that was not because they weren't working hard, but because the city did not honor the money that was owed to the agency. So I put the information out there, let the public know, and let some city employees know at these agencies, listen, you need to go talk to your managers at these agencies. Now, if you work, you know, in city hall or city council, you're fine. But if you work for some of these agencies, you know, you might get a furlough next week. So it's serious right now. You got to get serious with this money. And we cannot play around with the finances of this city. With these employees. So the update is that Friday I got contacted by that agency that after I made that post, that they got the money that they were owed, millions of dollars, and they would not have to go into furlough. I think that deserves a round of applause that happened, that these individuals got their justice. So, you know, if I wouldn't have said anything, but that made me realize how important it is to go on background or go on the record. Had they told me this off the record, I would have not been able to help them. Because I went on the record, because they went on background, they provided some information, they couldn't identify themselves solely, but if they had not said anything, some people would have been out of some money or a check upcoming week. It matters. I don't know if every city agency got their money owed, but I know that particular one got their money because I wanted to see something. And if they were going to get furloughed, I was ready to tell that individual, that agency was ready to go on the record and tell it. But we found a way to say, listen, let people know what's going on. Let people get their money. There are some people in this city that don't want to do work with the city because the city takes too darn long to pay. There was somebody who has a contract with the city that haven't been paid since March. And so when people don't get paid, subcontractors can't give their teams money. There's so many workers that can't get paid or can't get their contracts extended because they're not getting the money in time from the city. So the city got money to spend millions of dollars on concerts and parties and all this other stuff, but you can't even pay your bills. You owe people bills. You got a budget that you then increased to now $7 billion. We are, as taxpayers, are putting money into this, and you can't even afford to make do on your check. You got people waiting for 90 days. You got people threatening to go to the press in order to get their money. People have been owed for months. And so while the mayor wants to talk about getting more revenue, how come you got money, $25 million to spend on a new grant outreach program? How do you have that money, but you don't have the money to pay? Like, I don't understand. The math is not mathing. Like, y'all found $30 million for something. The sheriff's office then found $20 million. Like, it just seemed like we need some auditing going on. Because how you just going to look under the coffers and find $20 million like that? I could see if it was like, you know, $20 somewhere, $2,000 check somewhere. But $20 million, how you find that money? Where was that money at? And how did you just, right when we get to the court date, you're going to find that $20 million? All of a sudden, the city finds $30 million in the budget after the Uber tax didn't happen. Make it make sense. Make it make sense. You know? So we got Ron from North Philly. We're going to be very brief, Ron, because we gotta keep things moving. So, Ron, you on? Briefly.
9: Like,
2: good morning.
9: You know, you familiar with the Pennsylvania Packer Board under the Wilson Good administration? Are you familiar with that?
2: No, it was long before I was born.
9: Let me share with you.
2: Sure.
9: The Pennsylvania Packer Board was brought together under Wilson Good administration to be the oversight of the finance of the city of Philadelphia.
2: Yes. Oh, Piker. You're talking about Piker. I'm sorry, Piker. Yes. Yes.
9: Sir, what are you saying?
2: No, you're talking about Piker. I just heard it the wrong way. Yes.
9: Yes, sir. And let me share with you, with the city controller, I mean, they brought that in. They never dismantled that. Dr. King was one of the, not Martin Luther King, he was one of the, out of Pennsylvania, he was one of the head men of that. And my reason for saying that to you, sir, you said that the mayor did not answer your question. Well, I don't think there's no question that he can answer as the mayor. Maybe it just wasn't to your liking, or even if she didn't answer it, I'm quite sure she gave you a response. But let me say this to you, sir. The finance of this city, that board, they don't use it, but I don't think they ever dismantled that. Because we're in a different time now, but the economics and the structure are this is where we have to be at today. Because it's very important, the press, you, the press, and the public plays a very big part. You are a watchdog. You are not a dog, but a watch person for us.
2: I get it.
9: To inform us. And not from a negative. I'm not saying you're negative. But the mayor was on Solomon Jones' show the other day, and she laid out a program. She laid out a program that she had for the finance and the housing of Philadelphia. And I'm quite sure, she's going to be, I am a number one person for the mayor, because I know that, like other mayors have come before her, going back to Mayor Samuel. But here's my point, sir. Continue to ask your questions, because what is for you is for you, and your knowledge is the key. And the public of both, the citizens of the, educate yourself to understand what is government, what it is that government does. I'm not trying to give you a political history here, but just remind you, sir.
2: Thank you for calling. All right. We're going to get to Miss Mary from Mount Airy briefly. I wish I would have started with you, Miss Mary, but we take all of our callers because I don't know what the question was. Good morning, Miss Mary.
10: Good morning, Ernest. I'm going to answer the question regarding the soda tax.
2: Okay.
10: The federal judge made it illegal under Mayor Kenney, and the money is going into the general fund. This is why they never want to look at it again. Once we have a tax in place, they do not want to eliminate it. Now, Mayor Parker just went to Harrisburg to get the 20-year tax abatement for construction, new construction, and special projects. This is for the data centers that they want in Philadelphia,
2: where they
10: do not want that. They want it to be paid by the city people with their utility bills, their water and electric. And we're giving them a tax break, that 20-year tax abatement, which never benefited us. So, you know, Mayor Parker is solely for big business in the city, corporations, because she's looking at getting a job after she leaves, maybe as a one-term mayor. You know, and we have it on the ballot question. This is how city council, the mayor, is sneaking this in. The first ballot question that all special contracts under construction and also city projects, which is the nonprofits that's under their umbrella, for us to pay for it out of our taxes. And they're saying that they're going to make you pay out of your property taxes, city wage tax, also rentals is going to have to pay for these special projects and corporations under this tax abatement.
2: And a quick question. You want the answer to be you're going to vote no on that first ballot question, I'm assuming, right?
10: I voted no for all the ballot questions. I already voted. Okay. This is how I know what's on the ballot question. You know, and I've been trying to get someone to go on Word Radio to discuss it with the voters because they're telling them to vote yes. They already approved it, and this is how they do to get their special funding in. They approve it in city council, and they tell you to vote yes because they know you're not going to look into it. You know, so we need to wake up to reality. We're in a city, $7.25 an hour, and they're getting a six-figure income. Think about it.
2: Yeah, thank you.
10: Have a good day.
2: Thank you. So we got a lot there. A lot. I have some thoughts. But I'm going to simply say, I'm going to save some things for on Earnestly Speaking. I can't say on this show right now, but I'm going to speak general. Not about what Miss Mary, but just other callers in general. Listen carefully. I never had a conversation with Mayor Parker, did an interview. She never answers any questions. She doesn't even come on the show for me to ask her a question. That's just the first thing. The second thing is, let's focus, you know? Let's focus. I think multiple things can be true. And I think people's parasocial relationships with elected officials, and what I mean by parasocial is that they take a personal, intimate relationship with an elected official and it blinds them from actually doing the job. So they look at these people like their cousin, their mother, their niece, their big sister. And a lot of people play into that blurry line. And we got to get to a point as a society where we got to stop making this more personal than what it is. Because the truth of the matter is that it's really not. What it boils down to is policy has a personal impact. So I'm annoyed with policies and procedures And I could care less about the person, to be honest, because to be honest with you, if anybody has followed me through my career, the mayor, whoever the mayor is, if they make a decision, you got to go a certain type of way. And I think too many people are so caught up in trying to have these relationships that, you know what I mean? Interesting. So I say all that to say that just know what you're asking and why. And also recognize that politicians are not your friend by default. So that's something else to consider. We're going to go to a break and then we're going to get back and we're going to talk about Curtis Jones' succession plans and what it looks like when you hold an office longer than you should. We'll be right back.
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13: In classrooms across the country, chronic absenteeism is on the rise.
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2: 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So someone said, love you, Ernest Owens. Well, thank you. The money train has to stop for personal uses. I don't care what office you in or what title you have, and you're supposed to be protecting the people is sickness. Agreed. We got to, like, 20-year tax abatements. See, this is what gets me. How do you spend all that money and then turn around and say 20-year tax abatements? How do you give the developers 20-year tax abatements, but you say we need money? That's the money we can use. Do you think that, you know, I'm tired of this lie that the city needs to stop doing. Philadelphia got to stop telling this lie. The lie is that somehow if you don't give these people these abatements, they're not going to want to build here. Nonsense. Remember how in New York they said that, oh, if Mondani becomes the mayor because he's a democratic socialist, that all of a sudden no one's going to want to do work in New York City. And what did they do? They stayed right there because it's New York City. At this point, Philadelphia is the second largest city in America. Second largest city on the East Coast. We're the second largest city on the East Coast. New York is number one in size. And in the East Coast, Philadelphia is number two. So people go to, you know where they go, y'all. They go to Philly, they go to New York, Philly, D.C. That's the trifecta. And of course, you got Baltimore and you got Atlantic City, you got Boston, of course. But you know the trifecta, baby. You know the big three. That is New York City, Philadelphia, D.C. There's always going to be developers and people interested in Philadelphia. We have a lot of perks and benefits to doing business here. So when I hear this story that developers are not going to build here, where do you think they're going to build? New York? You think they're going to want to pay that money? Huh? You think they want to go to Baltimore? Huh? There ain't much for them to do in DC. So I think we got to stop shortchanging ourselves with that narrative. I don't believe that narrative. That's a lie that city council has been saying. I was born in Chicago. I grew up in Houston. I wasn't born yesterday. I know major cities. And in that rainy day fund, where that money go? Ain't it raining in Philly? Literally, I'm looking out the window. It's raining outside. Like, where is the rain? There's money. Where is all this money? You know why? They had all that money for FIFA. They was able to raise $120 million for FIFA. Now back on to secession plans. So the news came out that once again, everybody's saying that, you know, I talked about Curtis Jones Jr., who is the council member. People are concerned. He's 69 years old. He says he's gonna run for re-election. Okay. I'm giving my opinion here. This is my opinion. And you know what they say on the show, the rules and opinions and views expressed by our listeners and hosts do not express the, it does not express the viewpoints of Word Radio. This is Ernest Owens talking for Ernest Owens on the record with Ernest Owens. So don't you get up in here calling and complaining and acting like a Karen or a Keith or a Chad or Becky, whatever you want to be. Don't call talking about some word said this. I said it. I'm going to say this. He does not need to run for re-election. I don't think it's a good idea. I think that nationwide for all offices, people say we need to cap elected officials at 70. That's generous. He's not well. He said it in the press. No lies. He's had multiple eye surgeries. He's dealing with a lot. And he's got money already from drop. He's going to, I think he wants to double dip or something in his retirement and then go back. He needs to retire. See, this is the problem, Democrats in Philadelphia. Have you not learned history? Have you not learned history? Okay. Look what happened in 2024 with Biden. I believe, because I wrote my second book, it's coming out next year. I believe that if Biden would have dropped out respectfully much earlier, if he would have announced that retirement, we would have had a good competitive primary and we probably could have won 2024. Biden dragged his feet and created a very tough time for the Democrats to be able to have a fair primary. I don't think Kamala was ready yet to take that position at that moment. I think it was a lot going on. And I think that to try to put a person to only have 107 days or whatever to run is just unfair. When we all knew what could have happened. He was not well. We knew that. And then guess what? When Trump got reelected, next thing you know, we're hearing about cancer. Next thing we know, we hear about all these health issues. Next thing you know, we're hearing all this stuff. It's irresponsible. Look. You know what's funny? If I didn't say him and I said, the Republican, Mitch McConnell. If I said Mitch McConnell was unwell, he had to retire, a bunch of people would have said, yeah. But then the moment I say

people have to tell him things on the screen. And he even admitted that he doesn't regret being no longer as council president when he runs against Kenyatta Johnson. I spoke to some city council members on background that told me that the reason why they did not support him is because they had already saw some unwell signs, that they were really concerned about his ability to stay on task. We gotta be responsible. We gotta be responsible. If you want Morgan Cephas to have the job, just go ahead and give her your blessing. We know how this is gonna play out. We already know what's going to happen. Stop trying to double dip and drop. It is time to drop out of the seat respectfully and retire and move and create a succession plan. Otherwise, what will happen is you're gonna get a strong challenger, and whoever that person might be, you never know, because voters are gonna wake up and be tired of this. And you can lose your whole future lineage of political power, your pipeline, because these progressives are coming. And I think a lot of these establishment Democrats that are so used to the old ways and tactics, y'all gotta stop playing out here. Y'all gotta wake up. You are not gonna control the voter population like you used to. You have allowed so many people to come into these towns and these areas. It is not the same. These committees are not the same. You will lose your seat. And even if you don't, you wanna trigger a special election so that Morgan can look like she didn't earn her seat the right way. You want her to feel like another special election. She gonna be the next special Ed Nielsen. Just get a seat every special election. So that's what you're gonna do to her. I believe that Morgan can run for that seat. Honestly, you retire, you drop out, she runs for it. She can earn that seat on her own. Stop doing that to these young candidates. Stop doing that to these young elected officials so that you can lock the seat, then retire and then trigger a special election and let Bob Brady do it. Stop it. It's irresponsible. And I'm going to say it. I'm not going to sit around here behind people's back. We've seen too many Democrats play these tactics. It's enough. Enough. So that's all I got to say today. I will see you all next Sunday, but have these real conversations. And my phone is always open, but we got to stop these antics. When you see something is not well, when you see something, say something. I've seen something. And by the way, somebody said, I hope somebody challenged Cindy Bass. Cindy Bass has two challengers right now, two serious challengers and maybe more. But that's all I got to say for this week's episode of On the Record, Ernest Owens. As always, we'll see each other the same time, same place this Sunday, next Sunday. Stay well, everybody, and be best.

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3: 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This is the show where we talk a little tech, we break it down so you don't have to. We explain things, we help you understand how technology makes your lives easier, and we help you understand how to use the tech and don't let the tech use you. This happens every Sunday from 11 a.m. to noon, and today we are talking about AI agents. You may have already heard that term. If not, you will absolutely hear it quite a bit going forward. What are AI agents? How do we use them? How do we incorporate them into our daily lives? How can small business owners take advantage of what AI agents have to offer? We have a guest coming up in the second block to talk about how small business owners can take advantage and really use AI agents to optimize their businesses, make themselves much more productive. But first, before we do anything else, I just want to thank you. Thank everyone who is listening. Thank everyone that tunes in to WURD every single day. We appreciate all of the hundreds and thousands of supporters who have supported Word through the years, through listener campaigns, through all kinds of things, through Founders Days, through live events, through all of the different things that we do here at WURD. You answer the call again and again. Every time we ask, you are here. We got Wayman in the chat. Said, morning, Kurt. Morning, Kurt. We got Drina watching from the Detroit, Michigan area. We appreciate you. Good morning, Drina. Cherry's in the chat. Said, good morning. We appreciate everybody. You can head to facebook.com/forward if you want to get involved in that conversation as well. Or you can always call us 215-634-8065 or toll free 866-361-0900. 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And we thank you. We thank you for believing in the mission. We thank you for believing in the vision. We thank you for believing in WURD and for standing with us. Thank you. Thank you. Thank you. All right. AI agents. What are AI agents? Good morning, Cynthia in the chat. Looking forward to learning more about AI. That's what we do here. We talk about all things tech, devices, gadgets, apps, social media, but a lot of AI because that really is, you know, sort of the big buzzword anymore. It is affecting every area of our life, artificial intelligence, the data centers, all that good stuff. Miss Juanita in the chat, thanks for tuning in. So let's talk about AI agents. Again, you may not be familiar with this term and this concept, but you are going to hear a lot more about it. So think about what you know about artificial intelligence already. You probably have heard of ChatGPT. You may have heard of Claude. You may have heard of Gemini. Those are AI chatbots. You type something in, you ask them a question, and you get an answer back. Very, very quickly. You know, you can ask them to write an essay. You can ask them to compose an email. You can ask them pretty much anything you want. Anything that comes to your mind that you can imagine, you can ask an AI chatbot and you get an answer in seconds. That's the beauty part of it. Now, is that answer always correct? That's a conversation for another time. But you can ask an AI chatbot pretty much anything and it'll give you your answer in seconds. Now, when we start talking about AI agents, that is taking it one step further because instead of just telling you the answer, the agent can actually go and do a thing for you. So it can go off into the internet and act on your behalf. So that is the difference. The chatbot only just tells you something, but the AI agent is actually going to do something on your behalf. And that is where some of the issues can start to crop up. So first question right out the gate, if you could hand one thing over to an AI agent, something that you do every day, something that you can't stand doing, something that is just a time drain, a time suck on your schedule, you know, something that you could automate, anything that you could automate and hand over to an AI agent, what would that one thing be? I can tell you for me, it would be doing my taxes. I cannot stand doing taxes and just bookkeeping and tracking expenses and keeping receipts and all that good stuff. I hate it. I hate it. I hate it with every fiber of my being. So I would hand all, I'm not going to do it, but I would hand it over to an AI agent once they're safe enough to handle our personal financial information and things like that. But that is what I would want an agent to do. What would you want an agent to do? Let me know. Give us a call, 215-634-8065, or you can hit us up toll free, 866-361-0900, or you can drop it in the chat on facebook.com/forward. Cherry said, AI agents scare me, but everyone says harnessing the power of AI agents is what will transform our work. I mean, you know, at the same time as they're telling us to engage with these things, we're also seeing reports every single day from people inside the AI companies telling us, pause, don't do it. These things don't have guardrails. These things are scary. Ruben is in the chat. He said, same here, them darn taxes, receipts and exemptions. It's too much for me, Ruben. It is way too much. It is way, way too much. Are we good, Nicholas? Okay. So, yeah, that's what I would do, but not yet. Not yet. Because we have problems. You know what I mean? The easiest way to think about it, again, a regular chatbot is like that really, really smart friend that you know, even though it's only pattern matching. That's a whole other conversation as well. But the AI agent is like your personal assistant because it's actually doing the thing that you ask. The difference is the action. The action that the agent can take on your behalf. And when you think about using an agent, you have to give it a lot of access. It needs potentially access to your email, to your calendar, to your contacts list, to any accounts you might have, including financial accounts and bank accounts and credit card accounts and, you know, frequent flyer accounts and different stuff like that. To really be as functional as you would like it to be, you have to give it a lot of access so it can go out here and do things on your behalf. So you really have to ask yourself, how much authority am I comfortable giving to an AI agent? Yeah, Nicholas is writing showing me a sign. He wants to jump in. What do you got, Nicholas? What do you think?
4: Yeah, I mean, getting to your question here about what I would love to just give to an AI so I don't have to do it anymore.
3: Mm-hmm.
4: I know this might sound silly, but emails. I can't stand. I look at emails all the time. I very seldomly respond to them because in my head, I've already responded.
3: Right.
4: So I would love to give an AI the ability to just take my email and respond the way that I would respond.
3: Right.
4: I mean,
3: are you willing to give an agent access to your, because they can do it. An agent can do that for you right now.
4: Sure.
3: You can start training it. You can upload a bunch of your old past email responses to people so it can get an idea of your voice and how you write and, you know, your cadence and all that good stuff. But are you willing to give an email agent access to your personal Gmail account right now? And say any email that comes in that is from these five people, and you can start small. You can say any email that comes in from these five people, respond in my voice within the first hour you receive the email. Would you be willing to do that?
4: I wouldn't be willing to do it unless I knew that there was some sort of like insurance. I have to be able to hold somebody sort of accountable if this thing goes off the handles. And so if there was more like security on it, I would be.
3: Well, you can tell it. You can say, hey, draft the email within the first hour of receiving an email from these five people. Do not send it until I approve of the email. You can give it that instruction. Are you connecting your email to do it?
4: I like that. Yeah, I think I would.
3: Okay.
4: I think
3: all right, y'all heard it. Nicholas said he's all in. He is all in. When you have an email agent, you're basically giving it a goal. It's going to make a plan. It's going to use the tools available to it. It's going to take some action, and then it's going to check whether or not it succeeded in the task you gave him. Now, that sounds reasonable. You're going to give it this task. You're going to say respond within an hour. Use my voice. Don't send until I say send. But I feel like there's always a little loophole that agents tend to find because we don't necessarily always know what to tell it and what constraints to give it. So I thought about this particular topic because Meta, who is the company that owns Facebook and Instagram and WhatsApp, Meta recently released their own AI agent called Muse. They have an agent called Muse, and there have already been some big problems with Muse. And there are pros and cons to using AI agents either way you go, whichever agent you're using. The upside, of course, it's going to save you some time. All of those repetitive tasks, all of those things you hate to do, like answering emails or doing your taxes, you get those things done. It can handle multi-step jobs. So it can, you know, compose an email, send an email, track a response, do your taxes, file your taxes, wait for the, you know, it can do multiple steps in a process that you set up. You can keep working while it's doing that. So it can keep working while you're doing something else. You maintain your productivity because you've offloaded this task to something else. And it could be especially useful for, you know, a small business owner who's a solopreneur, who's just out here hustling on their own, somebody who has a household who's overwhelmed. But the downsides, agents can make mistakes. And they can act on those mistakes, you know. So you give a chatbot, you ask a chatbot to give you a restaurant recommendation, and it gives you the wrong recommendation. You can just say, no, that's not what I asked for. Give me this recommendation. An agent that books the wrong trip for you, and now this trip is on your credit card, and now you have to try to get your money back because you wanted to go to Cozumel and not Cancun, then that becomes a whole different problem, because now you got to tell these people that, well, my agent did it and I didn't authorize that, and I didn't, but you did though. And because we're not fully aware and educated and trained on how to even prompt these agents to do the type of work we want them to do, we might miss a step. We might miss a constraint. We might miss something that causes this AI agent to do something we didn't expect it to do at all. We talk a lot about AI agents going quote unquote rogue and doing whatever they want. All agents are trying to do is accomplish the task you gave them. That's it. However that needs to happen is what they'll do, unless you tell them not to. So you have to be able to think of any potential way that this request could go left and tell the agent, don't do that. And that's, I just don't know that that's possible. I don't know, you know, we don't know what we don't know. So you can't necessarily think of all of the different ways agents might go left, but they may, because they're just trying to accomplish a task. And if that means I need to hack into something, if that means I need to, you know, take some money from somewhere and put it somewhere, whatever that means, that's what the agent is going to do. It's going to accomplish its task. So you have to be aware of putting in those guardrails at every step of the process so that your AI agent doesn't completely go off the rails. We are going to stay on the rails because we're going to talk about how AI agents can help your small business. We got small biz lady in the building. Melinda Emerson will be joining us after the break because there are some things that AI agents can do that can help you be more productive. And we're going to talk about those in just a second. This is Life and Tech with Tech Life Steph on WURD Progressive Black Talk Media. Right back after the break.

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0: 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We appreciate your call.
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0: Thanks, Solomon. And if you're calling outside of Philadelphia, dial 1-866-361-0900. First-time caller? Great. We'd love to hear from you. 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
12: 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And we're talking about AI agents. We're going from chatbots that tell you what to do to agents that can do that thing for you. And we're asking you, what would you allow an AI agent to do? Rovetta in the chat said, I would like the AI agent to automatically delete spam emails and text messages. That would be super helpful, Rovetta. Thank you for your comment. Cynthia Logan asks, is Copilot an agent? It identifies as my companion. Right now, Copilot may have an agentic functionality or an agentic capability, but Copilot, Microsoft Copilot, is a chatbot currently as it stands. So it can help you, it can give you answers, you can prompt it, you can ask it things. I see Melinda in backstage shaking her head, but it may or may not have agentic capabilities right now. So let's just bring in our guest because she knows and she gonna tell us. And welcome to Melinda Emerson, small biz lady, joining me now, entrepreneur, best-selling author, longtime small business expert, media contributor, all the things, helps entrepreneurs launch, grow, and build stronger businesses. Thank you, Melinda, for joining us this morning. I know you trying to get to church, so I appreciate you taking a few minutes to talk to us on Life in Tech with Tech Life Steph.
13: Oh, I'm so happy to be here with you. You know, this is an important conversation.
12: Yes.
13: I think that AI is a game changer, but you have to know the right AI to use and the right ways to use it.
12: You got to know the right way. And it's funny, your LinkedIn video prompted the topic for, well, along with everything happening with Muse, with Meta's Muse, but I saw your video where you were talking about how AI agents can help and things like that. You guys, if you're not on LinkedIn and you're not following Small Biz Lady Melinda Emerson, you should be. And when I tell you gems, nuggets, every time, like literally you can get your whole small business life together with Melinda Emerson at smallbizlady.com and follow her on LinkedIn as well. So talk to people a little bit about you, about what you do. I mean, I'm hyping you up, but I'm gonna let you tell it. What you do a little bit, how you help entrepreneurs, and what we're seeing right now. What are small business owners saying as it relates to AI and how they want to incorporate it into their business?
13: Well, I think that let me just introduce myself first, and then I'll answer your question. So my name is Melinda Emerson, but my nickname and my calling in life is to be the Small Biz Lady. And my whole mission is to end small business failure. And for the last 20 years, every single thing I've done, every article I've written on my blog, SucceedAsYourOwnBoss.com, or in several of the books that I have done. My most famous book is Become Your Own Boss in 12 Months, which I'm very proud to say has been in print for 16 years with Simon & Schuster. And we've sold 100,000 copies of that book. But just grateful to have the opportunity to teach people how to get free from a job, which at the end of the day is the only way to build true wealth in America, right? We do know that these white folks will take these jobs away from us. So we cannot get confused. We cannot get confused. You better have an A hustle and a B hustle, right? And because sometimes your B hustle has to become your A hustle. You know, but what I love about AI, I know there's a lot of people that are scared of AI and there's a lot of dumb stuff that's going on with AI. But let me tell y'all this, AI is a tremendous game changer when you figure out the right way to use AI.
12: That's right.
13: I know for me personally, I have been using AI consistently for the last 2 years.
12: Okay.
13: And what I will tell you is it has increased my personal productivity 200%. 200%. Like literally, I can just crank out things. Now, I'm not cutting and pasting stuff directly from AI, right? I go through it. I read it. I make it sound like me, right? I also, before you use any AI tool, you need to take the time to teach that tool about you.
12: Right.
13: You need to write what we call a brand tone guideline. Tell it who your customers are. Tell it, do you write formal? Do you write informal? Like I always tell my chatbot, make it sassy but professional, right? That's how I write it. That's how I have it right for me. And let me tell you something. My chatbot calls me queen. They'd be like, yes, queen, got this, let's go, right? But again, it doesn't matter the AI tool you use. It matters how well that tool knows you.
12: Right.
13: And
12: right.
13: That's the thing you got to understand. Some people like ChatGPT. Some people like Claude. Some people like Perplexity. You know, look, I think you should be using at least one, but I'm going to tell you about another one that a black man created that I have found that is the game changer for this whole agentic AI conversation. So I actually was looking for an agentic tool because I don't know about you guys, I'm super smart. I went to Virginia Tech and Drexel, but when I tried to go into ChatGPT and make my own AI agent with Codex, I was ready to throw my computer out the window. Like it was really, really difficult and I'm super smart and I couldn't do it. So I had been looking for a tool that had AI agents built into it.
12: Okay.
13: And then I tripped across this tool called cofounder.ai. And I started playing with it and I realized this is a cool tool. And let me tell you what it does. So cofounder.ai has 70 agentic employees already built into it. So when you log on to cofounder.ai, you can pick out who your co-founder is. So my co-founder, his name is Marcus.
12: Mm-hmm.
13: So I can talk directly to Marcus. I'm not typing anything to Marcus. I can talk to Marcus. And he literally brainstorms and pushes back on some of the ideas I have.
12: Right.
13: And then so I can say to Marcus, hey, Marcus, I want you to create a plan for me to generate $100,000 more dollars out of Small Biz Lady University in 60 days. And then Marcus will be like, all right, are we doing this as a bundle? Is it a specific course we're working on? And then I give him some parameters. And then he says to me, okay, you know what? I'm going to put Sil on this. I'm going to put Lucy on this. I'm going to put Eric on this. And I'm going to get Sly involved in that. He said, we'll send you the outline of our approach. And we're going to put it in your artifacts, which is where all of the documents they prepare for you lives. And then once I approve it, they'll be like, you want us to execute it? Yes, I do. Well, and then they start.
12: And that, I think, is the key. You know, it's first of all, it's understanding helping the AI, understanding how to help the AI know you and understand you, but also understanding how to prompt, because that's where people get in trouble. It's like you right. told it to do something, but you didn't give it any sort of guidelines or restrictions on how to do that thing. And then when it blows up, you want to blame the AI, but the AI just did what the AI was told to do. You can't.
13: Well, and
12: you
13: that's the thing.
12: Yeah, the accountability.
13: Yeah, so prompt engineering is really, really important. People are going into these AI tools and giving it a one sentence instruction. That's not enough.
12: That's right? not enough.
13: That's not enough. And what I teach people when I do my AI workshops around the country in partnership with Verizon, one of the things that I do is I always talk about the CRISP method. So let's talk about what that is. First of all, you have to give your AI tool context. What is the goal of this content? Like, what are we trying to accomplish, right? The second thing is you have to teach it how it's going to be relevant. Like, what, you know, how is this content relevant to the audience that I'm trying to reach, right? Then you need to think about the I is for inspiration. Like, what is the emotion you want people to feel from the content you're creating? You want to laugh, you want to make people laugh, you want to educate people, you want to scare people to death. Like, what are you trying to do? Right? Tell it. And then you have to give it the specifics, right? The S is for specifically, what platform is it for? How many words does it need to be? What font do you want? What, you know,
12: right.
13: do you want it to be in your brand colors? Like, what, you know, a lot of times I use AI to develop a lot of the teaching content that I use for my classes. I'm a professor at Community College of Philadelphia and Rutgers Camden. So I might say, I need a slide deck for my intro to business class on, you know, management, you know, whatever. And I tell it, my students are first year students, just got to college. Let's not assume that they have a whole lot of background information, because they don't, right? So, and then P is for your prohibitions. What don't you want it to do,
12: right?
13: Whenever I develop content, I'm like, no M dashes, nothing in bold unless it's a title or a subtitle.
12: Sidebar, I'm keeping my M dashes. I am a big fan of M dashes. I'm keeping them. I don't care if it looks fake. I'm going to die on that hill. I am going to die on that hill. I am going to die on that hill.
13: When you use
12: M dashes,
13: you tell everybody AI wrote it.
12: I love an M dash.
13: Get rid of the M dashes.
12: I've been using M dashes my entire adult life, and I'm not about to stop just because AI said I can't use them. I don't care. But I want to emphasize something though for people, you know, especially for small business owners and for people in general who tend to believe that artificial intelligence, quote unquote, does the work for you. It does the work more quickly, but you have to have so much subject matter expertise in your whatever you're asking. You have to understand the thing you're asking it so thoroughly and be able to explain it so explicitly to get the output you actually want. It's almost more work to use the AI, honestly. I mean, I've never written a prompt in AI that was less than two paragraphs long. You know what I mean? And that's
13: Absolutely.
12: On the short side. So it's like AI takes work. It actually takes an understanding, a deep understanding of the thing you're asking it to do in order to get the right output. Now, you can ask it anything in a sentence, right, to your point, and you might get some gibberish out that looks legitimate that you run with, and we see people get in trouble with that because they are cutting and pasting, and it's gibberish. You have to have a very,
13: generic
12: very deep
13: content,
12: understanding.
13: Yeah. Generic content is never going to help you stand out, especially as a business person. So the more specific you can get, the better.
12: Yes.
13: But the last thing I wanted to tell you about prompt engineering is whenever you put a prompt into a chatbot, what you also need to say is, ask me any question,
12: ask one by one
13: to clarify this task.
12: Yep.
13: And the more information, the more drilled down you can get, the better that content is going to be.
12: That's
13: and
12: right.
13: And that is the thing that people got to understand. And know that all these tools will lie to you. And the other thing is, you have to give the tool permission to be brutally honest with you, because all of these tools have been taught to kiss up to you and be nice to you.
12: Agree. That's absolutely
13: right. And I ask my chat, I'd be like, give it to me straight. Give me the raw. You know, like, don't sugarcoat it for me.
12: You wanted to encourage poking holes in my argument. Find the holes in my argument so we can plug those holes and get the best output. So when we're talking about small businesses, is there any area of a small business that you would not recommend a chatbot for?
13: You know what? I don't think about it like that.
12: Okay.
13: What I think people need to think about is queen bee work versus worker bee work, right? So as the business owner, you need to be focused on your most high value tasks.
12: Okay.
13: But a lot of us running these businesses, we are the bottleneck.
12: Right.
13: So what I say is, look for the areas in your business that are consistent bottlenecks, that they got to come ask mama, like, can't nobody move forward until they get to you. Right. What can you streamline around routine tasks and things that are bottlenecks?
12: Right.
13: That's where you want to implement an agentic tool to help you so that you can get out of your own way and go make this money. Right. And that's really what's important. I mean, I do think sometimes you got to be like, oh my gosh, am I really going to upload all my financial statements to this tool and let this tool? But the thing that AI is real, real good at is recognizing patterns and looking at stuff and seeing trends.
12: Yeah.
13: So you got to give it the data. If you wanted to give you the information, you got to give it the data. I think the easiest thing in the world for us to do is to use it for marketing kind of tasks, like emails, sales funnels, landing pages, websites, blah, blah, blah. It's real good at that.
12: Right.
13: But that's such a surface. That's like 1.0 AI. You know, you really, to really leverage it, You've got to create those AI workflows, and you're not going to be able to do that if you're not using an agentic tool.
12: Okay. Okay. All right. Well, we got a little bit of work to do. We got a little bit of understanding and a little bit of learning and a little bit of training of the AI model to do to make it work the best for us. So this is something you would recommend for a small business owner at this point.
13: 100%. And by the way, use a paid tool, because when you use a free tool, they're using you. When you pay for it, you're using it. So don't be out here putting no sensitive information in no free tool, because that means your competition will be able to search for it too.
12: Ooh.
13: So pay the $20, pay the $40. Like, it's not worth it for you to be putting something really sensitive about your business in a tool that you're not paying for.
12: That is a very good piece of advice, because, you know, when the tool is free, that means we are the product. So there typically isn't a way for you to say, don't use my data to train your AI model, because we're giving you the model for free. When you pay for a tool, you can check that box, says keep this private, don't use it to train. Very, very good advice. So if you're thinking about it, you know, this is your sign. Anybody out there that runs a small business, this is your sign to dig a little deeper, to do a little bit more research. How can people get in touch with you, Melinda, if they want to kind of learn a little bit more about this?
13: Well, my website is smallbizlady.com. We have over 6,000 articles there to help you start and grow. If you guys are interested in learning more about cofounder.ai, I actually interviewed the founder of cofounder.ai, a brother by the name of Clarence Wooten, on my podcast.
12: Nice.
13: So if you guys go and look up the Small Biz Chat podcast, you can learn more about it. I've written some articles about it as well. AI is not going away. It is a game changer. Learn how to use it. Don't be afraid of it. Learn how to use it so that you can make more money while you are sleeping.
12: Listen, I love it. Use the tech. Don't let the tech use you. Melinda Emerson, Small Biz Lady, thank you so much for being on the show. We appreciate all the gems you just dropped, and we are going to take those and move forward with them. Thank you. Thank you so much.
13: Thank you for having me, Steph.
12: All right, honey, take care. We got to take a quick break, but when we come back, we're going to talk about practical uses for AI agents in our daily lives. Small business owners definitely have a way to use these for their advantage and productivity, but how can just the average person, anybody on the street, use an AI agent to make their lives a little bit easier? I'm going to talk about it on the other side. Don't go anywhere. This is Life in Tech with Tech Life Steph on WURD.

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8: 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Lots of activity in the chat. Lily is there. Cherry is there. Charlie, Joey, we thank you for tuning in. We've been talking about AI agents and how we can use them to be more productive in our business. We just talked to small biz lady Melinda Emerson about how you can be more productive in your business, but how can you also use an AI agent to be more productive in your daily life? They are there for us. We want to use the tech. We don't want to let the tech use us. I personally, anytime I'm doing something using artificial intelligence, I've given it some very specific instructions around what I call collab mode. So sometimes I just want it to give me an answer. I might be using it for search and I'm just like, hey, give me five whatever restaurants. But sometimes I want it to be a very specific back and forth exchange before we get to the finished product. And the finished product doesn't happen until I say so. So I have a very long sort of constitution, if you will, called collab mode. And when I want to use that, that's the first part of my prompt. We are working in collab mode. So it knows that it needs to ask me clarifying questions. It needs to challenge my assumptions. It needs to suggest things. It can't do anything until I say, you know, go, until I say it's locked. So you really do have to train your AI to get the best output. It needs to know about you. It needs to know what type of person you are. It needs to know your voice. It needs to know a lot of different things to give you the best output. Because again, we're going to start to see a lot of instances where accountability is going to come into play, because the AI is going to go off and do something it had no business doing, but it was doing it on your behalf. There was an instance in Australia, I believe, where a man was just doing an experiment, actually. He asked his agent to go book him a fitness class. I think it was like a spin class or some solid core. I don't know. He wanted it to book him a fitness class. And that was the only instruction he gave it. Book me a class. It was a very popular class, and the class was already full. So the agent hacked into the system, removed someone who was already in the class, who had already gotten confirmation, who had already scheduled their spot, and put this guy in. Now, the guy recognized that that was what was happening because, again, he was doing this as an experiment. But when something like that happens, who's responsible? Is it the AI's fault? Because the AI was just doing what you told it to do. Or was it the person who prompted or didn't prompt, well enough for the AI? And I mean, that, you know, we can look at the whole Hugging Face situation. There was a huge hack a short while ago. OpenAI, the company that makes ChatGPT, had these agents do this experiment that was supposed to be inside of these, you know, security parameters, but the agents got out. They started talking to each other. They weren't supposed to do that. And they really coordinated this attack on this platform to get the results that OpenAI was asking them for. So whose fault is that? Is that OpenAI's fault? Is that the agent's fault? They weren't thinking, quote unquote, for themselves. They were doing whatever they needed to do to execute the task that you gave them. So you really have to have a solid understanding of what you're asking an AI agent to do and what you don't want it to do. So you have to know both of those things before you just say, hey, go make me a reservation, or hey, go plan my trip. So, you know, in an everyday situation, some things you could do. Household administration, you could say, find three plumbers who service my zip code 19125, compare their reviews and availability, and give me the choices so that I can book. So you can say, give me the choices, and you don't book until I tell you to. So you're not giving it the autonomy to just go out and book one of these plumbers. You want to see what the reviews are, what their availability is, what their pricing structure is before you say, okay, book that one. Or your calendar. Find a time next week when everybody in my family is available and schedule dinner. Now, this would require everybody to have their calendars linked to this AI agent, but that was what it would do. It would schedule dinner, it would look at everybody's calendars, cross-reference, and find that time. Or you could say, compare flights that fit these times, use my preferences and loyalty programs, and then bring me the best three before booking. The key here is you want to have that final say in what it does before it goes out and does it. You don't necessarily, at least not right now. These agents are way too sort of loose and fast with what they do to just say, go and do something. You want them to bring you the information so that you can make an informed decision before it goes and does something. You can upload your cable bill or your internet bill, your Verizon bill. Figure out why my internet bill went up and see if there's a lower price plan. And if so, then maybe you can go and try to negotiate that for me. So you really want, again, you want it to do the work and the research, but you also want it to have some boundaries and some guidelines around how it does those things. So the things you want to avoid with AI agents, major financial decisions. I mean, you don't want to give an AI agent the ability to transfer money from accounts to accounts. You may, if you want it to book stuff for you, you are going to have to give it access to, you know, maybe your Apple Pay or your credit card. So you really want to think about those things and think about if you are ready and if you feel like you are educated enough to prompt it in a way that would protect your financial information if something were to go wrong. Medical decisions, definitely not something you want to leave to AI. You may ask it for some research around a medical issue, but you don't necessarily want to give it all of your personal medical history and then let it make a decision for you about scheduling a test or getting some sort of lab work done or something like that. And legal decisions as well, because at the end of the day, you know, you are definitely responsible for those. So, again, you're using it for research, but you're not letting it make that final decision. And you got to think about your kids these days, too. Now, Meta's Muse AI agent is allegedly for adults only, but they made that little mascot so cute and cuddly looking. Their mascot's name is Jolly. It looks like a little Tamagotchi type furry thing. And they make these things very enticing for all of us. They make them seem human. They make them seem friendly. They make them seem like they're on our side. And we don't have enough of an understanding about what they're actually capable of before we start using them. And that's where we get into trouble. So we really have to sort of slow down a little bit when it comes to AI agent and our children, because they definitely are just going to say, hey, go on Amazon and buy me this, or go do this or go do that. So you want to be having these conversations with your children, especially because these agents can really kind of go off the rails and do different things that we don't expect. And we don't even know not to expect them. So AI agents, I am pro agent to a certain degree, but you just have to be smart about it. You know, start with read, not write. You know, let it look at information before you actually give it permission to change anything. So read my calendar, yes. Cancel appointments, no. Require approval before you send, spend, or delete. So you wouldn't want your AI agent, you wouldn't want to tell your AI agent, hey, clean up the hard disk on my computer and make it run more efficiently. Because now it's going to start deleting some stuff that you may actually need. So require approval before you send, spend, or delete anything on your computer. Give your agent the least amount of access it needs. You know, if it needs your calendar, maybe it doesn't necessarily need your email and your contacts and your photos. Maybe it only needs your calendar for right now. So only give it the least amount of access. And then check the receipts. Look at the agent's activity history. What did it do? What accounts did it go into? Did it actually accomplish what you asked? So automate the inconvenience, not the consequences. You're really going to have to do a lot of work on your own to understand how these things work, what they do, what you're giving them access to, and be very mindful and very intentional about how you're using these agents. They can be a great tool, but you got to use the tech and not let the tech use you. Thank you all for watching. Thanks for everybody that was in the chat. We really got into a great conversation today about AI agents. This is not the last time we're going to talk about this, because that's what we do here on Life and Tech with Tech Life Steph. We give you the information you need to make wise decisions about technology and use it in a way that will make your life easier. David Barnes and New World View is coming up. We will be back next week at 11 a.m. like we do every Sunday, 11 a.m. to noon. Go Birds. This is Life in Tech with Tech Life Steph. We'll see you next week. Take care. Yeah.

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0: and good effort. Land, Philadelphia, New Jersey, Delaware, Atlanta, Ghana, Nigeria, Liberia, Burkina Faso, Senegal, and all y'all. I'm David Barnes, photo man for you too, and I'm your host on this Dr. Fred Burton Wellness Center edition of New Worldview. 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Well, I hope each and every one of you had a wonderful weekend. It's wet weekend. I'm so glad I'm not in Atlantic City. Oh, and I love Atlantic City. I'm in Atlantic City often, and I'm glad I'm not down there today. Ooh, boy, they get flooded out down the whole East Coast. Atlantic City, Ocean City, Wildwood, all of that. Oh, my goodness. You know what? I think this weekend was a full moon. That made the water rise up. Oh, my goodness. I didn't know it was going to be like that, though. Hey, Patrick, how you doing today, man?
1: I'm doing great, brother. How are you?
0: I'm good. You rested and relaxed after all those activities?
1: Oh, man. Talk to me about resting. It has been crazy.
0: Yeah, so did you get to New York to the UN General Assembly?
1: No, I didn't go to the UN General Assembly, but I went to...
0: Not the General Assembly, but you went to with the President of Ghana. Did you make it to that event?
1: Yes, I did.
0: Okay.
1: I was there. Hold on.
0: That's great. That's great.
1: Yes, I was there. I was there live, and it was good. I mean, a lot of people came in New York for the, you know, town hall meeting.
0: Right. It was a town hall meeting like they had here in Philadelphia at Temple University when he came.
1: Like they did. But, you know, New York as New York.
0: Yeah, they showed out, huh?
1: Oh, people show up.
0: I'm gonna be with you in a minute, Dr. Bird, but I just wanted to talk to Patrick because he got a chance to see the President of Ghana this past Friday in New York City, because a lot of the heads of states came to the United Nations General Assembly, and Patrick had a chance to go and see the President. And you know what I was saying, Patrick? When Jamaicans, they have an issue, they have people in Jamaica that look out for them. Africans have an issue, they have heads of states and people that look out for them. But who do the black people here in America go to? Who looks out for them?
1: That's a tough question.
0: Yes, it is.
1: Because we are not united behind anybody.
0: Uh-huh.
1: And we have a leaderless, let's use this word, we have a leaderless community.
0: Leaderless community.
1: And it's about time for us to begin to build ourselves to actually look up to some organization as the only organization that we can go to when we have issues to resolve.
0: And everybody got a representative. Everybody but the black man here in America got a representative, a global representative. I mean, here it is, the President of Ghana came to America and spoke to his Ghanaian constituents.
1: Yes, he did. But, President John Mahama, these days when he speaks, he seems to be speaking for Africa as well as Ghana.
0: Right. Speak for Africa as well as Ghana. But who's speaking for the African born here in America?
1: We need to decide where we belong, because there are many of us African Americans who do not think that we have any heritage, any lineage to the African continent. And so we are in a limbo. We don't know where we belong, whether we are here or we are there. As some say we're not from Africa, or we don't have any lineage, any relationship with Africans. But guess what? So long as you are black, you are from Africa. Whether you're from Brazil, mm-hmm. Jamaica, mm-hmm. or wherever in the world, so long as you're black, you are mm-hmm. from the continent of Africa.
0: And it's interesting you say where we belong, because I speak, and Dr. Burton, I'm going to bring you in on this. Can we bring Dr. Burton in on this also? And Dr. Burton, I was speaking to a Caucasian gentleman this week, and I was telling him, I said, I'm anxious to ask a Caucasian people, because they always talk about, not they all, but some of them are always talk about, y'all need to know y'all place. Y'all need to stay in y'all place. And I want to say, what in the world do you think is our place? And what do you base that on? So I want to welcome to the show Dr. Fred Burton from Burton Wellness Center. How you doing today, Doc?
2: I'm doing great. How you doing, brother?
0: I am good and wonderful. Doctor, can you tell me, where is our place? They talk about y'all need to stay in y'all place. What is our place?
2: our place is the world, not Earth. This is our place.
0: That's right. I remember Dr. Khalid Muhammad say, the universe is our home, but Africa is our throne. That's our place. That's where we belong.
2: Well, understand, humankind came from Africa, so all human beings are African originally.
0: That's right. So they talk about y'all need to stay in y'all place. What place? I asked them, what do you think our place is on the human scale?
2: Well, I got a question for you. How you get in a conversation with somebody that's stupid?
0: No, actually, he was a teacher at Temple University.
2: You get in a conversation with somebody that's stupid.
0: No, he wasn't making the question. No. I posed the question to him. He said he's the teacher at Temple University, and he teaches race. He teaches race, and he always gets ostracized. Talk about because, and he's Caucasian, and they always talk about you must be anti-white because he teaches the truth about history.
2: Well, that was an antagonistic statement, educationally antagonistic, and I appreciate it because I've had to educate a lot of my teachers when I was going to school. In fact, that's one of the things I loved about school, helping to educate my teachers, because many of my teachers came from a perspective of suburban, white supremacy, capitalism. They didn't really understand what was actually going on. I had a professor at community college actually told me the money didn't really impact politics. That's how you out of your mind.
0: And that's what impacts politics mostly is money.
2: Yeah, hey, I told you, you got money, you in politics whether you like it or not.
1: I was telling you before when I came from Ghana in 1999, and I was in a class, and our professor was a Caucasian, and he was talking to us, telling us a history about some African countries, including Ghana and Nigeria. And I listened to him. That was maybe barely a week after I arrived fresh from the port, and I was very raw, you know. I was very raw, and I was like, what are you talking about? I just came from Ghana, and you talking about something that concerned my country, and it doesn't look like this is academic enough, and I needed to tell you where I came from and what I knew that happened about what you're talking about and what is the truth about it. And everybody was looking at me like, whoa, you don't have any decorum at all, because, yeah, he's my professor, but he doesn't know better than I do. I just came from Ghana.
2: Hey, look, I had a professor in New York named Dr. Parker at Long Island University. I took three classes with him. The class consisted of him coming in, loading up his pipe while he looked out the window, turning around, asking me a question, and the rest of the period was him and I going at it.
0: Wow. That's right. Because when you come with the truth, and I talked to the teacher at Temple University, and so I was telling him, I said, you know, it seems to me like America itself is a cult. You know, when you look at cults, the whole America is a cult. Well, the white folks, even the black folks are part of that cult because they go along with it. You know, and so when they go along with it, they become, because the cult that they have is you either with us or you are or our enemy.
1: Yes.
2: Yeah, well, you heard Byron Donner's Officer Tatum, right? They're part of the cult.
0: Absolutely. Judge Clarence Thomas.
2: Yeah. Candace Owens.
0: That's right. And the thing about it, I hope it's not offensive to them, but even these religions are a cult. And they say so. If you ain't with us, then you are enemy. It's like, that's what they call tribalism.
2: Yeah, well, understand, I want to be clear, because religion has a scientific definition. True religion is white supremacy.
0: Hmm.
2: What most of us call religion is basically our occupation or our, the hobby or our occupation. Because our real religion, the reason why I say that is so people understand what I'm saying. Your religion is what governs your subconscious.
0: Mm-hmm. Mm-hmm.
2: What you say is your religion. Well, you know, there are many people say I'm a priest or whatever, but they like little babies or little kids.
0: Mm-hmm.
2: But you know, so really, what they are pedophiles. Mm. But the real religion is pedophilia. They call themselves whatever, but what governs your subconscious is your religion, and what governs the world's subconscious is white supremacy. That's the world. Mm-hmm. No matter where you go in the world, you're going to white supremacy.
0: Mm-hmm.
2: I went to Ghana. It was there too.
0: That's true. Everywhere you go.
2: Everywhere.
0: And so I say to myself, I said to him, I said, well, maybe I could sense maybe the fever breaking. He said, no. He said, America doesn't learn from its history. And they're not going to turn around and change the way that they think and act.
2: Oh, no. They enjoy it. Enjoy. And see, what's interesting, I heard Rahm Emanuel say something very interesting last week. He said, from the beginning of time until now, everything man invented, any improvements in the model had to be done by man until now. AI can improve itself. So we do have a problem. Regardless of what you hear, you hear a lot of conflicting terminology out there around AI. The problem is, I tell people, go. Most people haven't seen the movie 2001, A Space Odyssey.
0: Mm-hmm.
2: And you don't have to see the whole movie. Just go on YouTube, in 2001 Space Odyssey, HAL, and see that scene when the commander of the ship finds out he's not the commander anymore, when he tries to tell the computer what to do, and the computer says, can't do that, Dave.
0: Wow. So I say to myself, well, what are we going to do? I don't know what we're going to do. What are we going to do? You know, they're not trying to end white supremacy. AI is taking over. And like Joy Reid say, they talk about they want their country back. They got everything. They got the White House. They got the Congress. They got the Senate. You know, they got the Supreme Court. What else do they want? Why are they still so angry with us? Why are they still so angry?
2: See, that's the bro mind mentality. What you understand is that when they say they want their country back, what they want is, as you said, opening up the show, they want us back in our place because, you know, what people are looking for most of all is comfort and convenience. And it was real convenient back in the time when young white men didn't have to compete with anybody that was of color. When they had to fully compete with people of color, then things got hard. Now, things are hard for them. That's why so many of these young white men are going out taking guns and killing a lot of people because they haven't found their place. Their place isn't secure anymore. Before, it was by birth. They just grew up and they was going to be at the head of the class. Not no more.
0: But even back then, they didn't really have a lot. If they were poor, they were still poor. They just felt that, well, at least I ain't black.
2: That's right. At least they was white. Being white made you special back then. Being white don't make you that special all the time now. In many cases, it does. But just being white doesn't get you to the head of the class no more.
0: It sure don't.
2: So the head of the class no more.
0: So what are we going to do? Where are we going to go? Are we all going to pack up and go back to Africa?
2: The question is AI white supremacy?
0: Ooh, well, if they are feeding it, whatever they feed it, that's what it becomes.
2: That's true. Well, let's see what it turns out, because like I say, AI essentially is going to have a mind of its own. Let's see how it turns out.
0: And you know what? I've been noticing a lot of data centers recently. I wasn't aware of it until last week. Stephanie Humphreys here at WURD, she said that these data centers are coming up. And she says if you drive out by the airport, and I drive out by the airport frequently, and they redesigned the whole area over there. There used to be refineries. They had built like four factories. I thought they were going to be like detention centers. But she says that they are data centers. And I said, oh, that's probably true.
2: Well, they're building AI.
0: Yeah.
2: That's what data centers are. That's one of the big political controversies in this upcoming election. People across the country are saying, we don't necessarily want data centers because data centers are not only taking up a lot of resources, land, water, and that electricity, but they're also going to set up a situation where there won't be any jobs. They say, well, we're going to create a lot of jobs here. Yeah, but overall, you're going to eliminate jobs. Because remember now, the whole purpose of capitalism, and you see now, Trump's got this government-paid commercial talking about we will, United States and America, never be capitalist and never be communist.
0: Hmm.
2: Well, you have to understand, the whole purpose of capitalism, the underlying purpose of capitalism, which is the economic system we operate under, is to eliminate labor. The whole purpose of capitalism is to eliminate labor, to have money, make money without people.
0: That's right. Don't have no payroll.
2: And the question is, what do these people do when they have no job? Andrew Yang ran for president when Biden and Kamala Harris ran. I asked people now, you remember Andrew Yang? Most people don't even remember him. I said, he had the most important message of that whole campaign. He said, the foreigners are not coming to take your jobs like Trump is saying. Automation is taking your job.
0: Mm-hmm.
2: When was the last time you went to the supermarket and had to check yourself out?
0: Mm-hmm.
2: That used to be a real easy job. People come out of high school and get a job as a cashier. No, them days are over.
0: Mm-hmm.
2: And a lot of people who came out of college and got $80,000 to $100,000 jobs, those jobs are being taken by AI now.
0: Amazon? Look at Amazon. Yeah. Ooh, they almost totally automated.
2: Yeah, well, the question now is, what are people going to do? See, Sam Yet wrote a book called The Choice back in the 1970s. And in The Choice, he said, basically, all the ditches have been dug, all the railroads down. What are black folks going to do? Well, the question can be expanded to the greater population. What are white people going to do? There's nothing for y'all to do no more. It's going to be a reckoning, see, and that's what the Al-Sayed and Mamdani, these so-called democratic socialists are saying. Hey, man, people are worried about how they're going to feed their families. Also, the population now is more people are dying than being born, you know, in the United States. That is white people particularly. So we're coming to the reckoning, the reckoning point now. It's going to be very interesting. Pay attention. Keep your eyes wide open. Instead of what they say, stay woke. Don't go for that non-woke stuff.
0: I wonder if anybody's going to make a movie called The Reckoning.
2: It's coming.
0: Yeah, they even have a data center out there in the Northeast, down Roosevelt Boulevard. I noticed the other day, out there by Red Line Road. I said, hey, that looks just like the ones out by the airport. They all look the same. Cookie cutter.
2: Yeah.
1: So the data center has become a new prison, right?
0: Maybe so. And they even have it in Camden, New Jersey. I was driving through Camden. It was the same thing. Same model, same make, same cookie cutter kind of buildings. I said, oh, that's what they look like. That's what those data centers are. But listen, we got to take a break. And when we come back, we want to talk to Dr. Fred Burton. And I want, and before the show's over, Patrick, I want to talk some more about the president's visit. If he had a message, maybe you could tell us what his message was and what his suggestions are. But we got to take a break. And I think we may have some callers on the phone line. If you want to join the conversation, you could do so by dialing 215-634-8065. I want to give a shout out to Linda Evans. I saw her yesterday at the PhDC workshop they had down there at Temple University. You know, because PACC, they have this program called Basic System Repairs. And if you're on a right income level and you have some issues with your house, PACC, with their basic system repairs, will repair some of your problems. They repaired a lot of my problems at my house. I'm telling you, they really helped a lot. And so I went down there yesterday to see if I get some more help. So, you know, don't be afraid, because they have funds. That's what they have funds is to help people live and stay in their homes. And a lot of times what we miss out on is the lack of information about the things that are available to us. But listen, we got to take a break. And when we come back, we're going to be talking with Dr. Fred Burton. We'll be right back.

0: What's up with all the candy, John?
1: Yeah, my wife loves to keep sweet treats in the house. I think she's obsessed with candy. It's not really my thing.
0: Actually, I'm hooked on candy.
1: Really?
0: Yeah. 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
1: Man, you're crazy.
0: Yeah, I'm crazy for that cash.
1: Hold this.
0: What for?
1: I need to get my own Candy Coated Cash.
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5: 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I want to swiftly go to Germany and talk to Rick. The last couple of times, Rick tried to call in, but I think that we made him hold on too long, and it probably cost us too much money to keep holding. But I want to go to Rick first. Good afternoon, Rick. How you doing today?
6: Good afternoon, Brother David.
5: Yes, sir. I apologize for not getting to you the last two times you called in.
6: Don't worry. I got gremlins here in Germany, and sometimes the connection is bad or I get disconnected, but that's life in talk radio. Some people are censored, and some people are not.
5: Okay.
6: But, thank you. Thank you today for taking my call.
5: Mm-hmm.
6: Greetings to Brother Patrick.
5: Mm-hmm.
6: Greetings to Dr. Burton.
5: Mm-hmm.
6: And I just wanted to say a couple of quick points.
5: Sure.
6: Number one, all white people there in America do not subscribe to white supremacy and fear the rise of Black people in the positive. Everybody fears the rise of Black people in the negative, but there are white people who have gotten an education through university, who have gotten an education through travel in the military, or who have gotten an education through sitting at the bar talking to real everyday people. I just want to say all white people don't subscribe to white supremacy.
5: I would agree to that. All white people don't, but more white people need to speak up, and more white people need to make it known, you know, because a lot of times when they do speak up, they'll call them self-haters and anti-white because they tell the truth. And the truth is against white supremacy. You know, so when they speak about it, they get ostracized.
6: Well, let me say that the truth is going to show this season of politics where white people place their vote, where people who want to see a better America place their vote, where people who want to eat in America place their vote. That's going to show. And you asked the question, as you opened the show, who speaks for black people there in America?
5: Mm-hmm.
6: Well, some people prefer Louis Farrakhan.
5: Mm-hmm.
6: But Louis Farrakhan is getting old.
5: Mm-hmm.
6: Louis Farrakhan is sick. He will pass soon.
5: Mm-hmm.
6: Some people prefer Al Sharpton.
5: Mm-hmm.
6: He's a Christian. He believes in forgiveness and love and mercy within understanding. He believes in supporting the right to gay life, even though he's a Christian and believes in the Bible somewhat. Some people support Al Sharpton, but Al Sharpton is slowing down, and he's got a lot on his plate with a talk show 5 days a week and a TV show on cable two days on the weekend, and all the other stuff he does with the National Action Network. It's a lot on his plate. It would wear anybody out. So black people are going to have to lead themselves to a point. You're going to have to educate yourself. You're going to have to develop family. You're going to have to lead yourself. I'm done, brother man.
5: Thank you. Thank you. But, you know, but before you go, Rick, I just also want to say I was listening to Captain Ibrahim from Burkina Faso, and he says that Jesus Christ was not a colonizer. Jesus Christ was a liberator. And most churches today, whether you are Christian, Muslim, Jewish, they don't preach liberation. They promote the continuation of colonization. So are we going to go to Joe? I'm sorry, Rick, you had a response to that?
6: It's a quick response to that.
5: Yes.
6: Supposedly, if you believe the story, Jesus was also supernatural and miraculous. There is no leader on the planet today that is doing miracles. And I fear what science is offering us in the way of miracles.
5: Hmm.
6: That's my response.
5: Thank you so much. Thank you. Thank you. Dr. Burton, did you have a response to that caller?
7: No, not even. It was pretty complete.
5: Okay, all right. Well, we're going to go to Germantown, Joe. Hey, Joe, how you doing today, man?
8: Hey, Brother Dave. How you doing, Dave?
5: I'm good and wonderful, thank you. How about yourself?
8: I'm doing well. Praise be to the hell of you and Dr. Burton, Brother mm-hmm. Patrick, and your wonderful producer, Brother Nicholas.
5: Mm-hmm.
8: I'm glad everybody made it in space in this inclement weather.
5: Yeah.
8: Before I talk about the vaccines, see, one thing I learned, we all in life will taste the thing called, the bitter thing called death. I wouldn't put a timeline, and that's no disrespect to Brother Rick. I wouldn't put a timeline on when Minister Farrakhan gonna pay. Minister Farrakhan may outlive all of them.
5: Mm-hmm.
8: You never know.
5: Mm-hmm.
8: I mean, because I'm telling you, I'm going to tell you a quick story. It was a basic designer, Jewish talk show host, when Minister Farrakhan came down with cancer about 25 or 30.
5: I remember that. Yeah.
8: He made a little joke. Oh, bye bye, goodbye, Louis. He'll be dead by next week, Louis. And guess what? He was speaking at a synagogue in the Northeast, and he died of a massive heart attack. And his name was Irv Homer.
5: That's right.
8: So I don't like to say we all going to make them taste death, but none of us know the time or the place. So Mr. Farrakhan could be well over 100-something years old. You just never know. My mother, she's 94. She'd be 95, Lord willing. And December the 1st. So I don't know for the timeline because you never know. Only credit knows when we all going to leave this planet. I just want to make that clarification.
5: And I remember that time when one of those radio talk show hosts was talking about Louis. That was the first time I ever called a Caucasian radio station. And I said, I don't appreciate you talking about Minister Louis Farrakhan about Louis. I said, how would you like it if we said Pope John the outhouse?
8: Mm-hmm. Exactly. And that's why I'm very careful when it comes to people's passing and stuff. Like I said, And then we start talking about that. I remember this one last thing on this, David. Like when New Year's coming every year, I used to go out and celebrate with the parties, with the drinking and the champagne and all that. But now every year New Year's coming, I get down my knees and thank Allah for letting me see another year. Mm-hmm. You have to let me see it. Mm-hmm. You know, let me see this next minute if you don't want to. You know what I mean? So I don't take nothing for granted, man. But let me say this to Dr. Burton, Brother David. You know, you got the scare tactics all over again with the vaccines. You keep hearing all this. Well, you know, we got COVID back now. We got the measles outbreak. You got the, you know, they're pushing people to the flu shot. And see, I always say this, Brother Dave and Dr. Burton and Patrick, is this. I didn't get the vaccine. And if I had to do it, I wouldn't get it again. I got ivermectin. I took elderberry. And I never got the COVID. I got tested several times, Brother David. Never got it. Friends of mine and family members of mine, they took the vaccine. And some of them got the vaccine. They got COVID over and over again. Some got real, real sick. And unfortunately, some of my closest friends, they got the jab. They died. And some of them never had no health problems at all. And they died. So we're not bringing this to your attention, Bob. David and Dr. Burton, because the media is so biased. And I know some people that got the jab, like my mother. She got the vaccine. She's okay. I mean, she's in relatively good health. But my point is that people that didn't get the vaccine and took other natural remedies, they okay. But you never heard the media give a fair side. They put this notion out there that if you get the vaccine, that you're a crack, you're irresponsible. Well, I must have did something right. If I didn't take the vaccine and I didn't come down with COVID not one time, I must have been doing something right. But they never give that side the fair play. And that's why when this brings this to Dr. Burton's attention of Brother David.
5: Yes, well, you know, I listened to our president and I drank the bleach.
8: Mm-hmm. Right. Well, I didn't take no bleach and stuff, but again, I didn't take the jab. I'm not drinking no Clorox. Whatever.
5: That's right.
8: But like I said, I took natural remedies, and God bless me. I'm okay. And mm-hmm. That's why I said the media don't give a fair sight of all the people. I know plenty of people, even some Caucasians, friends of mine, who didn't get the jab. They took natural remedies, and they never came down with COVID. Some of their family members that got the jab, some of them got real, real sick, and unfortunately, Brother David, some of them died. So if you're going to be honest, give both sides of the thing. Don't just try to make somebody out to be a quack or irresponsible because they didn't get the jab. If they took alternative methods and they didn't get sick with COVID, give them people their props as well. That's all I'm saying. Be fair and balanced.
5: All right, but Joe, before we let you go and talk to Dr. Burton about the vaccinations, what do you think? Why are white people still so angry? They got everything already. They got everything. Why are they still so angry? What do they want?
8: Well, see, again, white supremacy dictates that you never satisfy. You know, they with these white boys, these billionaires, like Elon Musk and some and the other crowd, they want more. You know, they got more money. They can use more toilet paper. They want more. If they can charge you to breathe air, they would do it, man. These people have no humanity, man. Like, Brother David, Brother Wayne Moore used to call Cody all the time from Norristown, who me and Dr. Burton was good friends with. Brother Wayne used to always say, a lot of these white folks, they're not immoral. They are amoral, which means they lack morals. Mm-hmm. And that's what it comes down to. I mean, how inhumane can you be to want to take people's health care away from them, to take people's EBT? You got some of these poor, even poor whites out here, they depend on their EBT money, you want to take that away, but you want to give it to, you want to get tax breaks to billionaires, man. These people, they're beyond the pale, man. They have no humanity, man. That's why I get so tired about black politicians scared to call these people out, man. Call these people for what they are. They monsters, man.
5: Well, that's just like what the Dr. Bird just said. You know, the money is into politics. Politics is about the money.
8: And that's what it comes down to. And sadly, Brother David, some of our black politicians like Cory Booker and Hakeem Jeffries, they're in the ex-western kind of mindset. Mm-hmm. All they thought is the money. That's why you get money from AIPAC and these Zionist murderous genocidal organizations. They just be ashamed of themselves, man. But see, too often we wave pom-poms and cheerlead instead of call them out. I don't give a damn if Hakeem Jeffries becomes Speaker of the House. But what they going to do for my life?
5: That's true.
8: Brother Joe. What I care.
5: That's right.
8: Boston Gill was the first black mayor to sit and see what happened in his legacy. You've seen what happened with other people that became the first black and stuff. So that stuff don't matter. That black man or woman that becomes the first black don't have a black perspective on doing right by the people. I don't give a damn if they become president, the CEO of a hospital. It don't mean nothing to me. If they're not going to stand up for their people, that's just a title for themselves and more money in their pocket. It don't mean nothing to me, David.
5: I understand totally. In fact, Hakeem Jefferson, he's not taking no more money from AIPAC, no more. no more until they give him some more.
8: You got that right, David. You got that right. Come on, man. Stop the game.
5: All right. Thank you so much, Joe.
8: You're welcome.
5: All right. So, Dr. Burton, when I talked to you before the show, in our pre-show conversation, you mentioned vaccination, and I wanted to ask you about that because measles is starting to rise up again. Now, you were saying that you agree with RFK about we should not get vaccinations, but what do we do about the measles rise? And also, I wanted to ask you about Ebola over in Africa. That seemed to be getting worse, too. Is there any solution to that?
7: Well, let's take one at a time.
5: Yes.
7: Measles, okay. There's 13 million people in the state of Pennsylvania.
5: Mm-hmm.
7: They clocked 900 people, close to 900 people, officially contracted measles in the state. Four people supposedly died of measles.
5: Mm-hmm.
7: But now, remember that, 13 million, four people.
5: Mm-hmm.
7: So more people probably died of car accidents.
5: Mm-hmm.
7: You don't hear much about that.
5: Mm-hmm.
7: The point is this. The propaganda has to be pushed to keep people on mindset of thinking about vaccines. Because, again, the drug industry has been shifting their emphasis from making drugs to making vaccines.
5: Mm.
7: And it's a business proposition. You have to always understand we live in a capitalist nation, and just about everything that goes down has to do with somebody making money.
5: Mm-hmm.
7: And the bottom line is, as far as vaccines go in general, vaccines are designed to prevent an illness that can actually be treated if we look for the cause of the problem and deal with it. Now, let me point out something to you. I had measles twice when I was a kid, the German measles and the regular old measles, okay, rubeola and rubella. I never went to the hospital. Matter of fact, my mother just kept me home a couple of days. I remember my sister had it at the same time. We both had measles.
5: Mm-hmm.
7: And it was considered one of those childhood illnesses you get, like chicken pox. I had chicken pox at 9 years old. No big deal. I think I missed a day at school. But the point is that it's a rallying cry for people. They think, you know, to push the idea that you have to have a vaccine for that. But what I tell people is, if you're really interested in understanding this whole vaccine thing, next time you're offered a vaccine, ask the take a look at the package insert for the vaccine and read the adverse reactions, okay? And if the doctor is brave enough to give you that, although you should be able to get that anyway, you're the boss, you insist on getting it. And then ask the doctor about the secret vaccine court, which if you got the vaccine from that doctor and you immediately died, so there was no question the vaccine kills you.
5: Mm-hmm.
7: Your family couldn't sue the doctor nor the manufacturer of the vaccine. You'd have to go to the secret vaccine court. Now, I've been talking to you about that for about 30 years.
5: Mm-hmm.
7: Mm-hmm. The vaccine court was set up by Ronald Reagan in the 1980s to indemnify the manufacturers of the vaccines from being sued. And that's what I think Kennedy is talking about now. He's talking about getting rid of that situation where you have to go to the secret vaccine court, where you can go back the way you sue the doctor or sue the manufacturer of the vaccine. Now, if they do that, you'll see a big... Well, first of all, they're not going to let them do that. But if he was able to get it done, you would see that the vaccine industry would stop making as many vaccines, because they realize that these vaccines do have side effects, which nobody ever talks about. When you see many of the drugs, at the end of the drug commercial, they show you all of the potential side effects.
5: Mm-hmm.
7: You never hear about that when it comes to vaccines. Well, a little soreness at the site of the injection, but they don't tell you about the possibility of death.
5: Mm.
7: And that is a possibility with most of these vaccines. And, of course, you heard the mantra that MMR is not associated with autism. Well, I tell people to look back on the history of autism and see when autism became a problem. When I was a kid, you never heard about autism.
5: Never, ever.
7: Now, mm-hmm. Everybody's talking about autism. And the thing is, there's no proven
9: a study showing that there's a connection. And people like to say that. Well, observation is the first step in making studies. So observe the fact that vaccines in children are the only thing we really do to children. You don't hear about people going to get a vaccine and getting the autism at 25 years old. Autism only affects children. What do we do to children that we don't do to anybody else pretty much like that? We give children a lot of vaccines at one time.
10: Yeah, because children keep putting their thumbs in their mouth and it's all dirty.
9: Oh, is that what the problem is?
10: I guess. You know, they eat dirt all the time.
9: Well, as I say, look up the secret, just Google secret vaccine court. And look up any vaccine you're interested in. Google the side effects or adverse reactions to those vaccines, mm-hmm. and you'll see why I'm so adamant that you can treat. Well, and the other thing I want to mention too is that people who die say they die of measles. I can guarantee you that anybody who died of measles has some other stuff going on with them. Mm-hmm. Measles just kicked them over.
10: Mm-hmm.
9: You don't, healthy people don't get measles and die. That doesn't happen.
10: Mm-hmm. But come to think of it, Doc, you know, when we were younger and we played all out the street, all in the dirt, and still wound up with our thumbs in our mouth and without washing our hands. Why did we get real sick like that?
9: Well, because that's the way that's how children grow up. I mean, when I was a kid, everybody did that.
10: Mm-hmm.
9: Nobody was germaphobe back in those days.
10: Mm-hmm.
9: Germophobia came, when they pushed the whole concept of, well, germs cause everything. Well, bottom line is, again, if a person is relatively healthy, they're eating well, they're drinking good water, that's where we should put our emphasis on,
10: mm-hmm.
9: making the water clean and making the air better and giving people real food. Because the real problem is the food is not all that great.
10: Mm-hmm.
9: We're not feeding these children well.
10: Mm-hmm. And I keep saying these online about how the food that they selling is not even really food. It's stuff made up in the lab, and they just make it look like food, and they serving it to you. And I don't want to call no names because everybody want to sue me, you know. But I said to myself, I was telling somebody today, I said, ice cream ain't even ice cream no more. Like you can pour hot water on it and it won't even melt.
9: If you don't get real ice cream, that's correct.
10: That is true. But listen, my producer, we have to take a break. When we come back, we're going to continue the conversation here at New Worldview with Dr. Fred Burton and Patrick and Jadu. Stick around. Don't you dare go away. We'll be right back.

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1: It's a long way, 106 miles from the state capital in Harrisburg to Philadelphia. So it matters that we have a governor who's looking out for us. Governor Shapiro has made sure millions of dollars have been targeted for minority-owned businesses that serve our community. He's gotten critical financial help to our area's historically black colleges and universities at Cheney and Lincoln. And he increased funding by a historic $250 million for Philadelphia public schools. And over 175,000 Philadelphians can benefit from the state's Working Pennsylvania tax credit to put more money in your pocket. But Josh Shapiro knows that it's more than just dollars and cents that matter. 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And Governor Shapiro was proud to sign the Crown Act, which prohibits discrimination on any hairstyle associated with anyone's race. So it may be 106 miles from Philadelphia to Harrisburg, but we have a governor who's with us every step of the way.
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12: 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I'm David Barnes, photo man for you too, host of the New World View program with our co-host, Dr. Fred Burton and Patrick Njadu. So, Dr. Burton, so back to the vaccinations and the measles. If it comes to the point where, let's say, schools make it mandatory that your child be vaccinated, I don't even know if they had that already, but if they make it mandatory that your child has to be vaccinated before they could attend school, what should the parent do?
13: Well, you must not know that there is a legal way to not get vaccinated in the state of Pennsylvania. You can actually sign a state form to exempt from vaccines. I do it all the time.
12: Mm-hmm.
13: They have lots of people who don't want their child vaccinated. And I've been doing it now about 30 years.
12: Wow. This is like a conscientious objector?
13: More or less, I guess. If you need either a medical or a religious exemption. in most instances. It got real crazy during the COVID time because people were so afraid they just assumed that, you know, they were doing you a favor by making you get vaccinated.
7: So wait a minute, Patrick, wake up. You look like President Trump.
14: I'm not.
7: You know you live on TV, right?
14: Sorry about that.
7: All right. I just want to make sure. Nobody want to thank you for Donald Trump. So, Dr. Burton, please forgive me for interrupting. You were saying that there are some exemptions to having to take a vaccination.
13: But there's a state exemption in the state of Pennsylvania. Not all states don't have that. Mm-hmm. California doesn't have it, and I think New York doesn't. But in Pennsylvania, you can exempt out of the vaccine program.
7: Mm-hmm. So if you're in New York, if you're in New York or California and they make it mandatory, what should a parent do?
13: That's a good question. That's a great question. I don't know what they will do. Mm. They have to figure out something. Because I exempted my children out of it, my grandchildren also. Mm-hmm. Now I've got a 46-year-old son that's never been vaccinated.
7: Mm-hmm.
13: So, you know, and people believe that you have to be vaccinated to live. I tell people, ask your relatives who are in their 80s and 90s, how many childhood vaccines did they get? Because they made it to 80s and 90s years old, huh?
7: Because remember when we were in school and we were young, everybody got the shots in school with that big gun type thing to give you five shots at one time.
13: Well, when I was a kid, they didn't have that. They had polio where they gave you a sugar cube, and some people did actually get a shot.
7: Mm-hmm.
13: But the number of vaccines, you have to go online and see what the number of average vaccine number that people got in the 1950s, 60s. And then look at what they get now. It's a whole different picture now. Some kids get up to 28 vaccines by the time they start school.
7: Wow.
13: So, you know, again, like I said, when I was a kid, there was no autism, there was no Mm-mm. ADHD,
7: Mm-mm.
13: And all that kind of interesting stuff going on. So, you know, I just observe things, and I've always done that. And something didn't seem right when it came to getting vaccines. And again, I hear people saying, well, Dr. Burton, if I get it, I'll die. No, you won't. You just have to do the things that you need to do to kill the virus. Everything can be killed. Polio can be killed. COVID can be killed. Measles, all of them can be killed. And in 1947, Frederick Clinton went to the AMA convention and showed folks how to get rid of polio with high dose vitamin C. So, and Google him, Frederick Klenner, Frederick Clinton and polio.
7: Mm-hmm.
13: You'll see. They were interested in getting the medical industry involved and making some money, so they poo pooed his whole thing.
7: Mm-hmm.
13: So everything can be killed. Everything can be killed.
7: All foreign things in your body can be killed.
13: Everything can be. The only thing I know right now that can't be killed is Godzilla.
7: Because
13: every other year he come back. But everything else can be killed.
7: Wow.
13: All of them. It's just that we don't look for sources of cure. We look for ways to make money. And the best way to make money, man, is to sell vaccines.
7: Wow. So let's hear what Cliff in Connecticut has to say about this. Good afternoon, Cliff. How are you doing today?
15: Hey, Grand Rising, brother. Thanks for taking my call.
7: Yes, sir.
15: I'm sorry about that. And shout out to our queens. And let me say this. So let me get this straight, then. I'm just tuning in. I apologize. So your guest, he's in favor of the COVID vaccine or against it?
7: He can speak for himself. So he says, are you in favor of the vaccine or against it? From what I take, he's against all vaccines.
13: I'm against all vaccines.
15: Okay, I totally agree with you 100%. And I'm a Christian. And I realize, man, in this COVID-19, all these vaccines, man, I saw this government go to the black churches and convince black preachers to tell their congregation, man, to take the shots.
7: Mm, mm-hmm.
15: You know, and we had legitimate reasons not to take it, but even within my own household, there was some conflict. And so what I did, me personally, as a black Christian, not only did I pray on it, but let me tell you this, man, and much respect to the Honorable Minister Louis Farrakhan and the loss of his oldest daughter,
7: mm-hmm.
15: give me, and our prayers go out to her.
7: That's right,
15: I condone to the Honorable Minister Louis Farrakhan.
7: Mm-hmm.
15: And why would this brother tell us anything wrong? He has a history of looking out and doing and telling what's best for black people, from how to live, how to eat, the whole nine yards. So when Honorable Minister Louis Farrakhan said, don't take it, that was enough for me right there.
16: Mm-hmm.
15: I didn't take it.
16: Mm-hmm.
15: And trust me, bro, I was alienated from Thanksgiving, from my family, from Christmas dinner, the whole nine yards. Not that I really cared, you know, because here we are participating in pagan holidays.
16: Mm-hmm.
15: But the point and the fact of the matter is that holistically, if we just eat right, you know, stop smoking, stop drinking, and stop eating these contaminated foods that are produced by the white man, you know, and eat in moderation, then we can build up our immune system, if that makes any sense, brother.
16: It makes a lot of sense. And that's why I mentioned in the beginning of the program, that not the beginning, but during the program, that how many churches are help to colonize your mind. We have adopted a colonized mind, but they don't teach you how to liberate yourself, except for what's the one that used to be here in Philadelphia? My goodness, he's a
15: from
16: Chicago, but he came here from Philadelphia, and he was a liberation theology.
15: Not Jeremiah Wright.
16: That's it, Jeremiah Wright. Now, he taught liberation. But a lot of times, if you got a preacher tell you to go out there and get a vaccination, that's helping to promote colonized mentality, not liberation.
15: And Brother David, let me make this last point and to your guests. Now, let me tell you this. Now, recently, check this out. Tell me if I'm crazy.
16: Yeah,
15: recently,
16: crazy.
15: They're advertising because we're telling kids to go back to school to get your updated version.
16: Mm-hmm.
15: I'll say it again.
16: Mm-hmm.
15: Updated version of the COVID-19 virus. What's an updated version? The point is that they continue to tamper with these vaccines. And I'm sorry, and my real last point is that this came under Operation Warp Speed under the Trump administration, and the Biden administration kept the same vaccine. How about that?
16: And, you know, I'm glad that you mentioned that, because I also thought about that this weekend. People talk about Democrats and Republicans. They may be had different party names, but neither one of them want to see black people succeed.
15: Well, Brother David, let's think about God, brother.
16: Thank you so much. So, and that's what I'm thinking. I said, neither one of them want to see black people succeed. You basically say, I'm a Democrat, I'm a Republican, but do either of them want to see black people succeed? Because I say to myself, they talk about they want us to vote. I say, if they don't want to talk about reparations, then why should we vote for any of them?
13: Okay, here's another thing you have to understand. This basically a function of capitalism. Any program, any project that becomes a major nationwide project has to be suspect, because very few things are done on a nationwide basis that actually are good for the society.
16: Mm-hmm.
13: Because in order for something that powerful to get done across the nation,

0: Dr. Burton, when they talk about the American dream as the standard of living in this country, what is the black perspective on the American dream as a way of living in this country?
1: Well, our dream is to just be able to survive. Mm. Their dream is to have the white picket fence and the two-car garage, the whole deal. So the dream is different for different. You don't all have the same dream.
2: Mm-mm.
1: You know, our thing has always been a matter of survival.
0: Survival.
2: Yeah. Listen, we got to take a break. Is your hair dyed, Patrick? Look like you got orange hair.
0: No, it's
2: a light. Oh.
0: It's a light,
2: okay.
0: Yes.
2: All right, listen, we'll be right back after this brief break.
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2: 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Did many of you make it out to the Mural Arts Unveiling Yesterday, they had a mural arts mural that they unveiled a portrait of a Dr. Walter P. Lomax Jr.

0: MD, right there at 20th and Reed Street. If you get a chance, drive by there and see the mural, and you can see that. You wanted to say something, Nicholas?
1: As a matter of fact, that got canceled because of the weather.
0: Oh.
1: So they didn't get to have the event, but the mural is still up if you want to see it.
0: That's why I said, if you get a chance, go by there, you can see it. They just didn't have the festivities out there yesterday. I see an empty box of pretzel factory here. There ain't no pretzels in there. They must have took that out there yesterday, but they ain't bringing the pretzels back because I was going to get some. But anyhow, we were talking to Dr. Fred Burton from Burton Wellness Center on City Avenue and Patrick and Jadu. But Patrick, tell me about the presidential visit here in Philadelphia and his address to the Ghanaian community. What did you get from out of that?
2: You mean in New York or in Philadelphia?
0: Yeah, in New York.
2: Yeah, in New York, you know, the president was there to just let Ghanaians know exactly what, you know, this current government is doing to better the life of Ghanaians back home and also for our people living in the diaspora and, you know, asking for their support and making sure they understand that their contributions to nation building is welcome. And that everything that the government is doing at this point is driven by the aspirations, by the support and some of the feedback they receive from everybody, not only people living in Ghana. So that was the major thing. And he also touched on freedom of speech, and as well as Galamsey. You know, there's an illegal mining going on in Ghana that is actually destroying the livelihood of livestock and fisheries. And so he talked about that. And he also talked about corruption and accountability in the country in terms of the previous governments who were in power and even current leaders who are in power that embezzle and misuse state funds, that they will be accountable for some of those issues that happen when they become leaders in our government, especially previously our former finance minister is living in the U.S. right now after destroying the country's economy by embezzling a lot of money, and he is here right now refusing to go back to Ghana to face the law.
0: How is that possible that they could have illegal mining? It's not like they can go undetected, unseen. So the government certainly must have known that they were doing this illegal mining. How did they allow that?
2: That sounds so good. That is what we all think. But, you know, when you look at the forests, even in this country, there are some illegal mining activities going on in some other areas that the military has to step in to actually drive people away from the site. That is happening in Ghana as well. And when that happened during the previous administration, it became so pronounced that from the president's speech on Friday, 10 regions out of 9 regions out of 16 are going through these illegal mining issues in Ghana, and it was very difficult for them to continue to police the forest where those illegal mining is going on when they have the community, the chiefs have actually been the one that have leased these lands, because in Ghana land ownership is by the traditional leaders.
0: Wow, so a lot of times those chiefs will take the money from the miners.
2: From the miners.
0: Uh-huh.
2: And there are a lot of Chinese people who are doing this illegal mining, and they have actually built houses and villages in the forests, and the activities will go undetected for a very, very long time until the government came to power to notice that the water bodies were being polluted, and that actually revealed how many people were using the forest to mine for gold and bauxite and other mineral resources.
0: All right, so listen, we got Stanley on the phone and Wasset. Wasset, how you doing today, man? Wasset.
3: Hey, great. Greetings, how are you?
0: Okay, well, I said, were you able to get in on the StreamYard link? Because we were looking to StreamYard you last week, but we couldn't. We saw that you were connected, but we couldn't see you or hear you. Or did you try it today?
3: I didn't try it today, but if you wanted me to, I could. Now, should I go in on the same link?
0: The same link that I sent you originally. We want to see if it works.
3: All right, so let me try it again and see what happens.
0: All right. In the meantime, we're going to go to Stanley. Hey, Stan, how you doing today, man? Stanley, is Stanley there?
4: Yeah, I'm here.
0: All right, how you doing today, man?
4: Brother David and for Dr. Burton and our brothers, it was good to hear you guys. I was just listening to you since you came on.
0: Yeah.
4: There was a couple of things that came to my mind that I just want to share with the audience.
0: Yes.
4: Number one, we created the Breaking Chains of Psychological Slavery Institute here in the city of Philadelphia. It already exists. And that's something very important because we are untreated psychological damage inherited from our slave experience. That's number one. Also, I heard you talk about who's going to be there to look after our best interests. We're working on what we call the Sankofa Master Plan, which we're trying to work together to put together a plan for us as an ethnic group. Also, I come to the conclusion we have to stop trying to get white folks to stop being white folks because they can't. They are who they are. And we're wasting our valuable time and energy integrating to their culture that we have to determine that doesn't work for us. It works for them, for their culture, but it doesn't work for us. But we keep on trying to integrate and trying to get them to stop being who they are, and they can't. Thousands of years have proven that's who they are. And, you know, I go back and forth to Ghana in particular. I love Ghana. And when I go there, I get a sense of humanity that's missing here. We have materialism here over in Ghana and on the continent. If you get past that third world European mind concept, you see humanity at its highest degree.
0: And that's why I wonder, you know, so are they unable to be human beings?
4: We have to distinguish when we use the word human being. We are spiritual beings having a human experience. And their spirituality does not meet what we will equate to humanity. That's why you see so much inhumanity, especially from the European people from the European continent. If you do a historical analyzation of what happened to those who they came to China, East India, America, and Africa, it hasn't been a humane interaction.
0: In fact, Dr. Umar Johnson says that because they came out from the Ice Ages and they come from a world of survival, that's why they don't come from a world of sharing. They come from survival, taking and conquering and taking everything they can get their hands on.
4: And let me just say this, Brother David. We had to recognize that we as spiritual beings have this human experience. We only have so much time and energy, and if we keep on spending our valuable time and energy in their culture, and we see it's not working to our ethnicity benefit, we have to do something different. That's like I look at the Amish people. The land ain't the problem. It's the way we are being governed and how we keep trying to fit into something that doesn't work for us as an ethnic group. That's my thought.
0: And I thank you for that because we do spend too much time thinking about them, wondering how they feel, and wondering what they're going to do next when we should be thinking about what are we going to do next? How can we improve our conditions? So what do you think about that, Dr. Burton?
5: Well, there is validity to the culture. The problem we have in our situation is that we have to deal with the way the situation is set up and the way the rules are set up. It's kind of hard to step outside the rules. Speaking of the Amish, you know, for a long time I had a pretty sizable Amish community. And I used to visit the Amish and to see how they lived. That was very curious to me. And the thing that they have going for them, understand now, is they are white. And they're a subgroup within the overall white supremacy system. And the white supremacy system tolerates them and the way they do their thing because they are white. Matter of fact, the first Amish millionaire I met was a guy who was a buggy repair specialist. He repaired buggies. And made quite a bit of money doing
0: that.
5: There's a lot about their culture which is desirable. I mean, they have some very interesting honesty traits in the sense that, you know, I had one Amish fellow write me a bad check once. And before
0: wow.
5: I found out it was a bad check, he called me and told me it was a bad check and replaced it.
0: Wow.
5: So you can count on them being, if they say they're going to do something, you can say count on them doing that. One misnomer about them, though, is a misconception, I should say, is that they're not as healthy as you would think.
0: Mm-hmm. Mm-hmm.
5: Because the diet is still dominated by white flour and white sugar,
0: mm-hmm.
5: which doesn't give them a good dental situation. And again, I try to point this out in my book, that the dental health is a direct reflection of your overall health. So if you have bad teeth, you have bad health.
0: Mm-hmm.
5: It's impossible to have good health and bad teeth. It's this a paradox. Can't happen.
0: One thing I noticed about many Africans, they have good teeth.
5: Until they come here.
0: Yeah.
5: And they start engaged in
0: sweets.
5: The modern convenience.
0: Yeah.
5: Foods that make the most money. Again, all falls back.
0: But you know what, Doctor? I was thinking about that recently, just yesterday, about Amish. I didn't know it was going to come up today. I said, how do they deal with wealth? And like you said, you know, an Amish millionaire, how do they deal with wealth? Because they're not supposed to be materialistic, so what do they do with all that money?
5: They invest. They're very, very good with money. Matter of fact, I heard a gentleman who was a banker on NPR back during the housing crisis, and we're talking about how he said he had $100 million invested in the Amish community. And they asked him, well, how do you keep track of, you know, how do you know how to invest, who's a good risk and that sort of thing, given they don't use computers and they don't do most of those modernistic things where you could keep check on their financials, mm-hmm. credit scores and all that. He said, well, I'll tell you what I do. He said, I go and find out who their daddy is.
0: Wow.
5: If I know who their daddy is, a handshake, they got the loan.
0: Wow.
5: Sometimes their mother, but mostly if I know who their father is, I can lend them money with security that I'm going to get my money back.
0: Bloodline.
5: Yeah. It's all, again, that's their culture. Their culture is, hey, they do the old way. You have to honor your father and your mother.
0: Okay. I was just wondering about that, you know, because I said, you know, some of them, they got to be making some money. So do they buy big houses? Do they buy, do they buy big cars? You know, do they take vacations? What do they do with all that money? You say they invest, but even they invest, they get more money. But what do they do with that more money?
5: Well, they buy land.
0: Mm-hmm.
5: That's one thing they do. And they buy the things they need to do their business.
0: And they do things to make their community better.
5: Yeah, and again, they do things on a handshake.
0: Mm-hmm.
5: And it would be nice to be able to count on somebody doing what they say they're going to do, wouldn't it?
0: Mm-hmm. What are you saying, Patrick?
2: So it looks like the Amish way of life, they don't depend so much on the government system for a lot of things. Where they get disappointed, but because we continue to live our life as Westerners, we Ethiopianize our lives, our livelihood, our life system. We depend on government for everything. Our schools, our education depend on the government. Our health depend on the government. What we eat depends on the government. And loans, like Dr. Yeah. Bedden just said, you mention your father's name, your mom's name, you can get a loan from the Amish community, but not we, as black people.
5: But see, what you're saying is, a lot of the things that we depend on the government for are things the family should do.
2: Yes.
5: That's family business. When a guy is mistreating his wife, they don't call the police.
2: No.
5: The father goes and has a conversation with the husband. And that gets straightened out.
0: Yeah, that's one of the things that I like. That's one of the things that I like about Muslim community. When you have a marital problem, a lot of times the husband or the wife will go to the imam and look for a resolution, and then the imam can step in and try to get the situation straight. Instead of, because a lot of times in Western society, as soon as the husband raises his hand, the first thing the wife wants to do is, I'm calling the police. I got this police on speed dial.
2: Oh yeah.
5: Well, again, a lot of the services we count on the government for, the obvious to me, that's family business. You know, they don't have an old folks home. They don't have child services where you got to go come pick the children out. They don't have that kind of problem because that's family business. Mm-hmm. We in our community, we let the government come in and take over family business. Mm-hmm. That's family business.
2: Yeah. So talking about the legal system, even in Ghana today, the traditional leadership has a lot of role to play. Sometimes you can get in trouble with the police, and the police will allow the chiefs to withdraw the case from the police to the traditional leadership for them to handle it. If they're able to handle it, then that should be it. It will be taken as it is. But if not, then you go back to the police to face the legal process. So traditional leadership and the family issues are sometimes handled in Ghana that way.
0: So I think we got to watch.
5: Another thing. Go ahead. I just want to say this one last thing. When I was a kid, if I did something wrong, oftentimes my mother knew about it when she got home from work.
0: That's right.
2: Yeah.
5: And I'd ask her, who told you that? Don't worry about who told you. I just know you did it.
0: Yep.
5: So I had to always be careful about what I did in the street because somebody could tell my mother. And my father, and hey, whatever it was, whatever problem I had, I hope to get it solved before my father came home.
0: Yeah. So, well, listen, I think we're going to try to get connected with Wyset. It says he's on StreamYard. Wyset, are you here on StreamYard? I don't see it. Still look like the same thing from last week.
2: Yeah, I saw his. So
0: maybe you better call in, watch that, and then I'm going to send you another link. Not today, but after the show today, I'm going to send you another link that hopefully that will work better for the next time that you're on and you want to stream y'all in. But call us back on the phone because I want to hear what you had to say. I know we had a lot to talk about today, and we're going to take a break, and maybe you'll call in while we're on the break. We'll be right back.

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1: It's a long way, 106 miles from the state capital in Harrisburg to Philadelphia. So it matters that we have a governor who's looking out for us. Governor Shapiro has made sure millions of dollars have been targeted for minority-owned businesses that serve our community. He's gotten critical financial help to our area's historically Black colleges and universities at Cheney and Lincoln. And he increased funding by a historic $250 million for Philadelphia public schools. And over 175,000 Philadelphians can benefit from the state's Working Pennsylvanians tax credit to put more money in your pocket. 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And Governor Shapiro was proud to sign the Crown Act, which prohibits discrimination on any hairstyle associated with anyone's race. So it may be 106 miles from Philadelphia to Harrisburg, but we have a governor who's with us every step of the way.
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5: 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We're going to try this again. Brother Wyset on the phone line. Wyset, you've been calling so regular, you've become a regular on the show. Next thing you know, you've even had your own segment.
6: Yeah, something like that. you guys have such engaging topics that sometimes it's kind of hard not to listen.
5: That's good.
6: So I had a question and then I had a comment, and yes. Actually I'll start with my comment first. I think that part of the challenge, so one of the things that I like, I think Patrick said it. Oh, no, actually Dan said it, and we really need to learn from this. We are using so much of our energy to fight racism and to deal with all of the blowbacks and repercussions that we're not really focusing on ourselves and building the infrastructure within our communities. And one of the things that that's starting to do is that's starting to wear us out. And so we really have to come up with a strategy where we focus on us and stop giving them so much of our energy. And because if you look at our school system, you know, if you look at our employment situation, see, if you look at what happened to us historically, we basically believed the lie of integration, that everything was going to be equal. And now one of the things that keeps us believing is the Black bourgeoisie. Oftentimes it's the leadership that continues to engage us and continues to have us believe, whether it's through the political process or whatever. But if you notice, decades after decades after decades, things don't change. And actually, if you look at it with a critical eye, things are actually getting worse. And so that's my comment on that. The one thing that I wanted to talk to, and I wanted to hear from everybody, but specifically Patrick, and I don't know if anybody feels the same way about it for me. When I look at what was being done in Burkina Faso and what's being done in Mali and what's being done in, what's the other country, Dave?
5: Niger.
6: I am so proud that the Africans are starting to understand that they actually have the upper hand with their resources. But then when I hear of the president of Ghana, you know, meeting with Trump or whatever, I'm just trying to understand, what have we not learned that you cannot make deals with the devil? You know, anybody who has looked at the history of the relationship between America and Africa clearly knows that the only thing that they're interested in are your natural resources. I was just looking at a video, and I think it's Liberia, where they're taking what they call the illegal immigrants, and they made a deal with Liberia to basically send those illegal immigrants that ICE is catching. And they're making an agreement with them, and I guess these Liberia or those countries that have participated, and they're getting a financial kickback. And I'm trying to say, you guys are dealing with your own poverty and circumstances and situations. Why are we allowing Trump, you know, or anybody in this country to basically dump people out of your country and put them there, as if you're doing a great job of basically being able to house your own people? Does that make sense?
5: No, it don't make sense. But as we mentioned it before, it's all about the money. It's all about the money and the politics. Yeah. And you say that you're glad to see that some of the Africans are finally coming around. I say, what took them so long? What took them so long to understand that they have enough resources in their own home to instead of continue to give it away? That's why I don't understand. And is this going to last? And is it going to grow? Right, what do you think, Patrick?
7: You know, I thank you, brother, for your statements about what's happening in Burkina Faso, Niger, that's the Sahel state. Trust me, a lot of African countries are doing a whole lot better than they used to because of the new changes that they have seen happen in Burkina Faso. They knew about all of this thing before, but they do not have that political muscle to do what they're doing right now because somebody has led the way. And I can tell you that is happening in Ghana in a different way, in a whole different way. Not like it's happening in Burkina Faso, but what is happening in Ghana right now, and also in some of the African countries, including Kenya and Senegal, and Zambia, so many other African countries, they are taking responsibility away from the colonial masters. And I'm telling you, in the next few 5-10 years, you will see a lot of changes. And honestly, Donald Trump has done a lot of good. You will let me finish.
5: I'm waiting.
7: Statements that he made, because of the way he treated African countries during his first administration, African countries are beginning to think that they cannot depend on the West for anything than themselves. So they are beginning to think better to make sure that they don't rely on America or Canada or France or Germany or Britain for anything that has to do with their own structural development. So that is why I say Donald Trump has done a lot of good, because it makes African countries, African leadership actually are waking up right now. So yes, there's a lot of changes.
8: Can I add something here?
5: Yes, sir.
7: Yes.
8: Okay. One of the things I've noticed is that oftentimes when we talk the way we're talking, people tend to forget that ain't nothing new under the sun. Everything we've talked about we should do has been tried. Okay? I remember growing up hearing black folks say, well, black folks just need to get together and pull themselves up by their bootstraps and build their own. But see, we were never taught about Tulsa, Oklahoma, Wilmington, North Carolina, Rosewood, Florida. See, what you have to understand, we don't truly understand white supremacy, because when we do that, actually, that's worse than going and picking up guns and going to fight people. Because jealousy and envy are one of the strongest desires on the planet. When black folks got themselves in order, started to do themselves right, people said, wait a minute, they're doing better than us. Let's go destroy that. And in Africa, brothers have tried to throw off the yoke of colonialism. And trust me, all the forces in the world, they say, man, we can't have them black folks down there being independent, doing their own thing. The thing I worry about now about the brother in Burkina Faso is what they're going to do to try to take him out. Because that's the very thing that'll draw ire of the white supremacy system down on you, when you stand up and try to be independent.
5: Yeah, I wonder how he sleep at night. I'd be too scared. I'd be sleeping one eye open, like an albatross.
6: Brother Dave, I'm sorry, I wanted to close, but wanted to make a closing comment when you're done.
5: Okay, somebody speak. So you make your statement and watch that.
6: Oh, I apologize. I appreciate the comments that were made. I think that one of the things that as black people and as Africans that we have yet to understand is that we try to be diplomatic with the people that are not diplomatic. And if you look at the history, was just said, we already know that they are going to try to assassinate him. I think that there have been over maybe 57 attempts. They talk about the people that are sleeping outside of his house to protect their president, or they sleep nearby. But what's interesting is that we have to understand that the only way that the Africans are going to be able to defend their sovereignty is you're going to have to literally meet their energy, and more so. Like, if they're trying to kill you and if they're trying to take you out, that means that there is going to have to be some death. And I think that sometimes we don't have those kinds of conversations. The last thing I'm going to say is that we have 54 countries in Africa, and I know that there are maybe three or four that are outrightly claiming their sovereignty, like the ones that we just mentioned. But if 54 countries decided that they were going to band together, then none of those European countries would stand a chance, because guess what? The minute that you said that you were coming after Burkina Faso, those other 53 countries will be coming after you, and vice versa. Now, the question is, how do we get to that point? Because the reality, and we all know, the only interest that European countries have in Africa is their mineral resources. They don't care about nothing else. And oftentimes what is happening is that they are paying off the leaders. The presidents of those countries are being paid off economically to get access to the resources, while the majority of the country, of the population of those people, remain poor. It's good to see what's happening, but I think, like many of us, our hearts are concerned about, when we look at, what has happened in the past, our hearts are concerned about what the potential evilnesses of these countries like America and France.
5: All right, so thank you. Well, I wanted to make a mention of something that we talked about earlier, and then because I didn't forget about Ebola, Dr. Burton, and we're going to talk about that in a moment. But what I wanted to talk about was, we talked about we don't have no leadership here in America, and I was saying to myself, at one time here in Philadelphia, we tried to establish a leadership base here. They had the community of leaders with Kenny Gamble, and he said, we could make some things happen right here in Philadelphia and be an example. But as in many cases, the leadership became disenchanted because there was so much infighting. One of the things that they had a challenge with was Juneteenth. Juneteenth was originally started right here in Philly with Kofi Asante. And because of the disagreement in the group, Ali Sahaladin decided they wanted to take the Juneteenth up to West Philadelphia. And so, and Gal said, man, y'all got too much disruption going on here, and I don't want to be a part of that. So he dropped out. But I thought that Kenny Gamble would have been a really good leadership example there, because many people trust him. I would have trusted him. I still do trust him. But we don't have no real leadership, nobody that we could put our fingers on and say, this is our leader. So what do you think about that, Doctor? Do we need leadership locally, nationally, and internationally? Can we say, well, we're going to abide by the leadership that's going on in Africa with Burkina Faso? What do we do about leadership?
8: Well, you know what? I've been wrestling with that for decades.
5: Mm-hmm.
8: And I don't know that we need a leader.
5: Mm-hmm.
8: You know, it's like... I often in discussion like this, who's the white leader?
5: That's true. Donald Trump.
8: Well, he's
5: a figurehead.
8: He's a representative of the white supremacy system as it stands
5: That's
8: in
5: right.
8: the United States.
5: That's right.
8: He only is. As I tell people, Donald Trump is the scab on a big abscess.
5: Ooh, yeah.
8: And then you pull off the scab, all that pus is coming
5: out. Yes.
8: So, you know, it basically it's the underlying problem we got. And then, see, understand, one of the things, and it was mentioned in the conversation, black bourgeoisie. One of the things I found when I was in Nashville trying to set up an alternative school is that our opposition came from the black middle class.
5: They was against Martin Luther King. They was against Malcolm X.
8: They said, they told us to our faces, they said, we don't support your school because you'll teach our children to hate white people. They interpret anything you do for self-help as being against white people, which is exactly how white people think, which is the way the white supremacy mind thinks.
7: Yeah.
8: That's why they don't want to teach it. That's why you can't expect, and I've been telling folks for decades this, you cannot send your children to a public school or any school that's run by white supremacists and expect them to teach their children true history, because the key to the whole thing is understanding your history. You know, you can what's the brother who had Black Rhapsody, that brother tried to get that in the school system.
5: Oh, you mean Dr. Ed Robinson?
8: Ed Robinson.
5: That's right. One of my teachers. And I'm glad you missed that, because I was just thinking, I was driving by 19th and Diamond the other day, and I said, I was a student of Dr. Ed Robinson. I was a student of Dr. Redmond Battles and Calvin Robinson. As a matter of fact, I went to their classes, and I was the only student in the class, but they taught me so much. Dr. Ed Robinson. That's right.
8: Because you can't, look, if you understand your history, it's kind of difficult for you to act like a knucklehead.
5: Mm-hmm. That's true.
8: And that's the problem. You know, we don't teach our... And look, the system does not want us to be substantial. They want us to be insubstantial, unsubstantial. They want us to be mediocre.
5: Mm-hmm.
8: And that's unfortunately the way the system goes. So when you say a leader, I don't know. It's kind of difficult to find...
7: It is difficult because, you see, in this country... you know, we rely so much on our church leaders and our religious leaders, our Muslim leaders, and that they don't have the political will. Blacks don't have a political party. Okay, blacks don't have political party. We depend on Democrats, the Democratic Party, and also in the Republican Party, and we fall behind them. And that who control those parties? Who control those parties?
5: That's right.
7: And so long as we continue to not have such a identified leadership and established leadership or group that can really organize and mobilize the black folks Even us within the black soul, we are divided. Even right here in Philadelphia, we have too many black organizations that do not see eye to eye.
5: Mm-hmm. All right, so listen, my producer told me I take a break. When we come back, we're going to jump into the question about Ebola that's going on in Africa, Dr. Burton. We'll be right back.
8: Yeah, just talk about that.

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13: And we're back live here in the studios in the waning moments of the New World View radio program. We only have a few more minutes left, but I have two questions that I wanted to ask Dr. Burton. First of all, what do you think about the situation in Africa with the Ebola? Do you think that's chemical warfare or a lack of vaccinations? What do you think that is?
14: No such thing as lack of vaccination because there's no vaccine for Ebola.
13: Okay.
14: That's number one.
13: That's clear. That's right.
14: Is it chemical warfare? I have no idea, but I'm always suspicious. I always keep an open mind because I don't rule anything out. But here's the thing I have to deal with, and I deal with every infectious process. As I said earlier in our broadcast today, all things that are living can be killed.
13: Mm-hmm,
14: all things.
13: Mm-hmm.
14: Now, I haven't heard anyone talk about, whenever you hear about Ebola, you never hear anybody talk about how you kill Ebola. You know, all you hear about is vaccination.
13: Mm-hmm.
14: Well, there's a universal foreign body killer that people ignore because it doesn't make money, and that's vitamin C.
13: Mm-hmm.
14: Now, I haven't heard about anybody using intravenous vitamin C in high doses in Africa.
13: Mm-hmm.
14: And I would suggest that they consider intravenous vitamin C and intravenous ozone. Ozone kills everything. So, you know, again, these are the kind of things that can't be patented. And anything that can't be patented,
13: no
14: interest from the establishment, because we live in a capitalist country.
13: Wow.
14: And everything's transactional. So we need to figure out a way to make money in order to get something that's going to be effective.
13: Because I was wondering, when you said that it could be everything could be killed, I was wondering, why don't they kill it there? Because it ain't making nobody. It ain't nobody in the cure.
14: Capitalist system, man. That's the big problem in the world. world, man, capitalism.
13: Wow.
14: And I know people say, well, we got to have capitalism. No, we don't. I mean, bottom line is, if it wasn't for socialism, capitalism would have died long ago. Because I hear people say, well, we don't like socialism. Well, get rid of your Social Security, get rid of your unemployment insurance, get rid of Medicare, get rid of Medicaid, get rid of all that. But that's socialism.
13: All right, one more before we run out of time. Post-traumatic stress, what do you think about the Clancy case? Man, you're a doctor.
14: Absolutely she's suffering from post-traumatic stress, no doubt. See, what people don't understand is hormonal. First of all, the hormonal system runs everything. Your whole body is run by hormones. And there's no bigger change happening in the human body, I feel, than when a woman has a baby.
13: Mm-hmm.
14: I mean, she goes from having a period every month to not having a period for 9 months, has the baby, then got to go switch back over to having a period. That's a major change in her system. And postpartum depression, very common. That's why she has such big support among so many women. Because women know that. And you saw the one holdout in her jury was a man. But you don't understand that. Bottom line, look, first of all, she killed her children, and she tried to kill herself. Now, obviously, she got a problem. Obviously, she got a mental problem. No doubt about it. I mean, I don't even know what this. Why there's even a trial. She got a mental problem. It's like that guy in the Abraham Lincoln, that aircraft carrier out there fighting the war for the United States. Guy jumped off the ship.
13: On the Lincoln.
14: They Article 15'd him. Because, you know, they say he's malingering, trying to not get out of work. I mean, the bottom line is, man, nine months out there on the water, man.
13: Right, get paranoid.
14: That'll drive you nuts.
13: Yeah.
14: First of all, you have to understand, if you want to understand post-traumatic stress disorder, which we most commonly associate with warfare, which actually is not just warfare, there's all kind of situations that put you through post-traumatic stress. America puts you through post-traumatic stress. But if you want to find out, see a movie documentary called War Torn. Go on YouTube and see War Torn. And look at the history of men in warfare. War makes you crazy. We expect people to go to war and then come back and be normal human beings. That's a traumatic situation, man. It makes you crazy.
13: That's why we had so many casualties after the Vietnam War. Them brothers' ancestors came back mentally destroyed.
14: Right now, you got every day, so many veterans are committing suicide. We don't talk about that. A whole lot more veterans committing suicide than dying from measles. So I think we need to look at what's really the problem instead of all this other.
13: So I say, most black people in America are suffering from post-traumatic stress.
14: White supremacy will make you do that. White supremacy and capitalism make you crazy.
13: Look at
14: Elon Musk. Who wants to be a trillionaire? For real.
13: Well, I don't. Well, I don't, because it's too much. Like they say, more money, more problems.
14: Hey, Dave. The bottom line is, you got that much money, you want to Mars? What's on Mars?
13: More problems.
14: Yeah.
13: So then, why didn't treat the black woman the same way? That killed her children.
14: I don't know that case.
13: It was a black woman in jail right now. They convicted and sentenced her to a long time in jail for the very same thing, killing her children. And the same judge that said that he would not allow them to enter her medical background into evidence, but they allowed the white woman to enter her medical background.
14: So you understand white supremacy now?
13: Oh, I do.
7: Yeah,
13: I understand clearly.
14: Okay. Yeah.
7: And who is on your case?
13: The same judge.
7: Yeah.
14: Again, let me explain this one last thing. Low thyroid function is the real pandemic in this country. And women suffer from low thyroid at an unbelievable rate. And the reason why thyroid is so important is because every cell in your body that does something, does work, needs thyroid. And most people have low thyroid. If you don't believe it, take your temperature at 9 in the morning, 12 noon, and 3 in the afternoon for 5 days, for about 9, 12, and 3 for 5 days. See what your average temperature is. If your temperature averages are not getting in the 98 to 99 range, you got low thyroid, which means your immune system is not up to snuff, which means you can get measles and get sick. So, or you can get COVID and die, because the people who died of COVID died of low thyroid. That's what they died from.
13: Mm-hmm. So, well, then now, if they use post-traumatic stress as a defense and they have a mistrial, does that set a precedence and other people could use that same defense now?
14: And of course, people she's going back on trial this week, of course. You know, mm-hmm. She's going to try again.
13: Right.
14: But, yeah, I mean, the thing, you know, I've been seeing this for years. Matter of fact, when that lady in Texas drowned her five babies, I don't know if you remember that bump.
13: Yeah, I remember that.
14: Mm-hmm. I said then, I said, that woman got low thyroid. Mm. That's what's wrong with her. Mm-hmm. People don't, like I said, the medical system is deficient. That's the problem. They don't understand it. And if they don't understand it, you know the average man doesn't understand it.
13: So now, if people that's already incarcerated, can they ask for another trial saying, I suffered from post-traumatic stress, and that's the reason why I did what I did?
14: They can ask for it. How successful that'd be is the question.
13: Yeah.
14: They can ask for it, sure.
13: Wow.
14: But again, I got to tell, take your temperature. Get you got a thermometer. You don't need no special test. Get your thermometer, because your vital sign is your temperature. If your temperatures ain't right, your thermostat ain't right. Your thermostat is your thyroid. If your thyroid is not right, you got anything go wrong in you.
13: Okay, before we run out of time, I want to congratulate you, Dr. Fred Burton. You did a couple of speaking engagements. Did you receive an award? I remember one Sunday you were doing a speaking engagement, and then I looked up, you were doing another one somewhere else. Are you in demand now?
14: Yeah. A little bit.
7: People, yes, always been in demand.
14: People just want somebody to tell them the truth.
13: That's right.
14: The truth is dangerous. I tell people all the time, man, the most dangerous thing you can say is the truth.
13: Okay, so tell us about those events that you were guest speaker.
14: Well, one of my patients, who has been a patient for about 35 years, had an affair at Bartram Gardens, and asked me to come and speak at his affair, and it turned out to be a really good one. He's a Terrence Gore. He's an artist, and has had a lot of trials in his life. He's had dealing with AIDS for about 30 years or more, and then had a stroke. But he's in spite of all that, has been able to conduct his business and still doing his art. And so I was honored to go and speak at his affair a few weeks ago. And then right after that, there was another affair, One Art, who gave me an award for, community service, that sort of thing. It was nice.
13: Yeah, it's always nice to be recognized.
14: Yeah. You know, it's nice to be appreciated because, the establishment don't want nothing to do with me.
13: Well, you know, it's amazing to me, Doctor, and I often talk about you. I say how because you don't accept insurance, a lot of people will forsake their health because they don't want to pay out their pocket. I had sent a lady to you. She said she was, anemic. And she even called your office to talk to the receptionist. And the receptionist said, you know, how much a consultation would be. And even though she was on her way to the hospital to get a blood transfusion, she would not go to your office to get treatment.
14: Because we've been conditioned to. Well, and I'm not going to.
13: Hey, somebody that disconnected him, just like that. Well, Patrick, and we had at the end of the show, maybe you'll call us back before the show is over. But
7: talking about appreciation, we want to appreciate those online with us today.
13: Yes, thank you.
7: You know, we got Minnie, Joey Dixon, Juan Dorman, Juan Kim, Kim McGrory, Cynthia Logan, Diane Fawcett, Rafael Suleiman, Lily Ares, and Dolores Davis.
13: Uh-huh.
7: They have been very faithful. They've been with us all the time.
13: Wow. I want to thank those, and that we want to recognize those. But Dr. Burton, I was hoping that you called us back in, because I have one last question for you. Oh, my goodness. If you could hear me, call in. We're going to take the last moment, because I had a very important question for you. I wish you hadn't got disconnected. We don't have no more commercials before the end of the show. We're almost at the end of the show. We're at the top of the show.
7: Yeah.
13: So, Patrick, so what did you do while you was in New York? Did you just go to the engagement and that was it? You came back to Wilmington?
7: Yeah, I went to the engagement, and then after that, some of my friends were working with the president, and so I went with them, and we went to meet with some of the ministers and the foreign minister and others, and and I came back home yesterday.
13: All right, so that's what I'm saying, you know, and I'm glad to see that, you know, the Ghanaian community could come together and come out and greet their president, and that's really important. We need that in our African-American community. I know that Obona Hagen is trying to get an organization, an office in City Hall for the Freedman's office in City Hall to try to represent Africans born here in America. And I hope that he's successful with it, because we need all the help we can get. We need to stop worrying about what white people are thinking, worrying about what they're doing. We need to work on our own objectives and our agendas, and work on how we can make ourselves better. I'm so sorry, Dr. Burton. We're going to try to catch you next time around. But anyhow, it's been fun, but we really got to run it. As I always say before, I go away. If God is willing and you're able, I'll be ready again next week for another edition of New Worldview. And until then, peace.

It's a long way, 106 miles from the state capital in Harrisburg to Philadelphia. So it matters that we have a governor who's looking out for us. Governor Shapiro has made sure millions of dollars have been targeted for minority-owned businesses that serve our community. He's gotten critical financial help to our area's historically black colleges and universities at Cheney and Lincoln. And he increased funding by a historic $250 million for Philadelphia public schools. And over 175,000 Philadelphians can benefit from the state's Working Pennsylvanians tax credit to put more money in your pocket. But Josh Shapiro knows that it's more than just dollars and cents that matter. Now every child in every grade in our schools gets free breakfast because our kids can't learn if they're hungry. And Governor Shapiro was proud to sign the Crown Act, which prohibits discrimination on any hairstyle.

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12: So when we talk about women's health, most people think first about healthcare. Can I get an appointment? Will my insurance cover it? Will my doctor listen to me? But so much of what shapes our health happens long before we ever enter the doctor's office. It happens in our workplaces. It happens in our homes. When a mother is trying to recover from after giving birth. It happens when someone is feeling unsafe or being exploited and is afraid to ask for help. And it happens in the decisions that government makes about what gets protected and what gets funded and whose experiences are taken seriously. And then we're going to bring all of that together and ask what it all means to treat women's health as a city issue, not simply a healthcare issue. Welcome to the Her Health Matters show. We talk about health, wealth, and civic engagement because all three shape how women and families live. I am your host, Nicole Heels Magruder, and today my guest is Philadelphia City Council member, Dr. Nina Ahmad. Dr. Ahmad is an at-large member of Philadelphia City Council and currently chairs the council's Public Health and Human Services Committee. Before entering elected office, she built a career in science. She earned her PhD in chemistry from the University of Pennsylvania, completed a molecular genetics postdoctoral fellowship at Thomas Jefferson University, held academic and research leadership roles at both Wills Eye Hospital and Jefferson Medical College.

0: She has also served as Philadelphia's deputy mayor for public engagement, has spent years advocating for women and gender equity, and her election to council was historic. She became Philadelphia's first South Asian American, first Muslim woman, and first immigrant in recent history to serve on city council. Councilmember Ahmad, welcome to the Her Health Matters Show.
1: Thank you so much. It's such a pleasure to be here. And thank you for speaking on the issue that we are going to talk about today. So critical.
0: Absolutely. So we're going to talk a little bit about your journey. Right? So you've lived in a lot of different spaces, from science, advocacy, city government, motherhood.
1: Yes.
0: And now elected official. And can you tell us how all those experiences have shaped the way that you lead today?
1: Absolutely. Motherhood actually transformed how I looked at the world. Up until then, you know, I had done a lot of advocacy. I had worked in science and had done public service. But when motherhood, emerged for me, it really brought into sharp contrast, because I have two daughters. And into sharp contrast, how this world is not quite a warm and welcoming to women in general, by and large. And that actually started for me as a very young person. When I lived through a war of independence that created the country called Bangladesh on the eastern side of India. And in that war, it was a nine-month struggle, and 3 million people were killed in 9 months, and 250,000 women plus, women and girls, were brutalized as a tool of war, sexually assaulted, killed, raped, you name it, right? So from a very young age, I saw how we were manipulated and used, and yet we didn't get an equal role in society. So it started very early. And then in science, I was one of the very few people sometimes in a room that looked like me, was my gender, in a room full of people who were making decisions without really including our voices and our thoughts. So it has been a journey that has taught me along the way that if you don't speak up, no one's going to speak up for you. And then with motherhood, I had a duty to my children to say, you came into this world on my choice, not yours.
0: Right.
1: And so I have a responsibility, not just to my own children, but to all children, right? And so that's how I got where I am in terms of being a fierce advocate for women and girls, and just in general for people who are marginalized.
0: Okay, thank you for sharing that. I do want to spend a little time on the scientist part of your story, because I think it gives you an unusual way of approaching government.
1: Yes.
0: Well, I should say different than, than most, right? So scientists are trained to look for evidence and test assumptions and sometimes change course when evidence doesn't support what they expect. But in public policy, you also have people telling you what they are experiencing in their actual lives. So how does your scientific training affect the way you make decisions when the data and people's lived experiences may not seem to line up at first?
1: So on that point of listening to lived experience of people, that's actually where the data is. The data lives in people's experience, and it is for us to extract that data, not used our preconceived notions of what data should be, and rely on empirical evidence to actually shape policy, which means listening, which means making sure when you make policy, those who are closest to the pain are at the table, right? And that's actually what the motive was for setting up the Office of Public Engagement. The city of Philadelphia did not have one up until Jim Kenney made that office and made me the deputy mayor for that. It was a cabinet level position. And this was because we had conversations about doing something like this based on my experience with President Obama's administration, where he had appointed me to serve on a commission for Asian Americans and Pacific Islanders. That's where I saw his Office of Public Engagement and what it did. So I brought it all together in terms of saying those with lived experience need to be at the table to help shape policy.
0: So I'm glad that you made that differentiation, because with data, sometimes data gets a bad rap because it depends on who you have at the table in order to make sure that your data is accurate.
1: That's right.
0: So if we're not sampling those who are truly affected, then our data is of no use. And I think that's when that misalignment happens.
1: That's correct.
0: Right?
1: That, and it does happen. You're right to say that it happens, but it doesn't have to happen.
0: And I don't want to put everything on government and officials, because data is very important in who contributes to the data, but we have to be engaged as citizens and show up and make sure that our voice is heard.
1: Absolutely.
0: Because if we don't speak up, then the data doesn't reflect our voices.
1: Yep.
0: So I just wanted to be sure that we include that too, that we have to show up.
1: It's like an equation with two sides of an equation that has to be balanced.
0: Yes, exactly.
1: You know, so if you don't get the investment from community to be present, to be vocal, to share, and also on the other side, those who are policymakers to elicit that from community and make it warm and comfortable for them to do so. Government can seem very distant and, you know, sort of unapproachable. City Council is not like that. If you've seen us in action, we sit in a open City Council room where public is right within, excuse me, but spitting distance. And they are saying and doing whatever they choose to do and say. They have public comment where we sit and listen. We might not agree. We might think X, Y, and Z. But every time I listen, I learn something. Even if it's somebody making, you know, is very upset or agitated, there's still a kernel of truth in why they're saying what they're saying. Unless it's complete fake news, which that happens too.
0: Yes,
1: and that's the struggle.
0: Episode,
1: another whole episode. Yes, indeed.
0: So you've made history when you entered council. And so I've always been interested in the question of what happens after someone becomes the first. Because representation can't just mean you're the first person to make it into that room.
1: Yeah.
0: So what does meaningful representation mean to you?
1: It means that I know what it feels to be the one in a room, right? And I can also extrapolate that to other people who are feeling that, so that I make space for them to have a voice. So I get a lot of constituent requests from communities who identify with me, even though there are other people they could go to because they know I understand where they're coming from. Just today, as I was coming here, got a request for some PGW issue, and I think it was a cultural competency issue, and we talked and figured it out, and it was resolved. Right? And that was because they could pick up the phone, feel comfortable to call me, and there was no distance, you know, between the two of us. And I feel that's one way of using my position as the first in many spaces. The other way, I think, being the first is me remembering that that's a responsibility. That just because I'm a first and it sounds good when you say all this, what does it really translate into? Right. It translates into creating spaces where people, those who have my number, call me, and those who don't can still feel comfortable. So my team, you know, one of my team members is here, are very much keyed into responding to everything. Like whether it comes on the web submission, whether it comes on a phone, whether it's a good thing or a bad thing that's being told, we track everything as much as possible, right? Phone calls, emails, and we try to respond in a manner that shows we are actually read or heard what they said, not just a state, you know, not just a standard statement that you get in response to sending an email or a message you get. It is actually nuanced based on what you asked. So, for example, we're having issues with rats all over the city. And we're hearing from lots of people around that. And there are some mitigating things that are underway, but they don't know them. And public has a responsibility, too, in making sure how they stored their trash and how they put things away, what lids they use, how tight, not putting out trash before the day it's to be collected. And then we also have collection issues, right? So there's lots of things. But the other thing is, how do we reduce waste? So you don't put in. So I am actually on a bandwagon to talk about composting. Okay. And separating out, that's my new, that's hopefully going to be coming
0: because
1: out.
0: You're not doing enough, but yeah.
1: That's so right.
0: Composting is now on the list.
1: All intersecting, though. Think about it. If we reduce our footprint of waste, we have to have less waste to needing to dispose them. Mm-hmm. This compost can actually become a revenue source if we do it on large scale. People will Absolutely. Buy it from you in other places. So here's a revenue stream. We're addressing our waste, and we're being reducing our carbon footprint. All of the same things.
0: See, that's where that scientist hat comes on, right?
1: Yes, absolutely.
0: Let's move directly into the work that you're doing now. Mm-hmm. So as your chair, as the City Council's Public Health and Human Services Committee chair, you have a front row seat of how a lot of issues are affecting people. Yeah. And when you look specifically at women and families in Philadelphia, what health concern do you wish more people understood as urgent?
1: Yes.
0: Right now, if you had to pick one.
1: So if I have to pick one just around women, right, mm-hmm. which is why the bill that I passed, 250849, which is about accommodating menstruation, perimenopause, and menopause at work, both city employee and all over the city, right? It speaks to the issue of biology we don't control, that we have to deal with. And if we don't have a workplace that is friendly and understands that, you're going to have barriers at work. Women are 52% of the population in Philadelphia. Yet we don't have any acknowledgement of that in the accommodations we receive, right? So because these issues can be really impactful. Say you have fibroids and you're struggling with heavy bleeding and you need to go to the bathroom frequently. But your supervisor has to know that and has to know that you need that accommodation and cannot hold something against you. My bill not only has the accommodation piece, but also has the piece that says you may not discriminate against an employee who asks for this accommodations. So we want to do full circle to say we struggle. I mean, many of us might struggle with issues in one of these three stages of our life. How is that reflected in the workplace that makes welcomes us as an employee and lets us be our best self? That's what drove me to do this legislation, because I heard from many people. I heard a lot from perimenopause and menopausal women, but I wanted to include our youngest employees who are maybe just starting a job, just coming into a workplace. So I didn't want to forget that segment of the population, because there's a lot of other bills on the book. They haven't come on the books yet. They're being discussed throughout the country. Mm-hmm. We're the first one in the nation to do menstruation, perimenopause, and menopause, all three. Most places are doing perimenopause and menopause, like the bill in Rhode Island that does similar things, but just for perimenopause and menopause. But I think if we took care of that part of health, we would have a much better employee who can stay on the job and perform. Because remember, this is an economic issue as well, and particularly in the, you know, person experiencing perimenopause and menopause, they're at the height of their career, they have a lot of experience, and if you don't have the accommodation, they leave. And we are losing talent, we are losing the investment made in that person, and so there's an economic benefit to this outside of the, you know, the health and humanitarian aspect of it.
0: So this is a very interesting topic. I'm wondering, how did you find out that this was an issue? Did other organizations come to you, or was it the community?
1: People, including people in my own office. I have someone who was experiencing hot flashes and just starting, and we have very old building. Our building is very old. Mm-hmm. Not every place has central air. We have air conditioners. It was a room, long room, where three people have desks. Her desk was the furthest away from the air conditioner, so we just switched. Mm-hmm. They talked amongst each other. She switched. She's a happy camper, right? It was a very simple accommodation. I myself had my own experience with fibroids and how I struggled through it with help from no one. It was a silent war I was having. And also, the other thing I want to really emphasize, one of the reasons for doing this is to get more research dollars in solving these issues. If you look at you know, how much money is invested in women's healthcare issues, it's really low, as opposed to when we had the blue pill for men. Mm-hmm. It got not only research dollars, it got private investment.
0: Right.
1: We have no commensurate investment for, say, endometriosis. But endometriosis affects a lot of people. If we knew how hormone therapy works to alleviate your issues, but we need to know the ins and outs and spend research dollars on these topics so we can have some solutions to these problems. There are solutions.
0: Right.
1: But if we don't do the research, we won't know them. So this is not just the immediate workplace accommodation. This should be sending a message. We are here, we're loud and proud, and you're going to pay attention to us and allocate budget dollars to resolve our issues.
0: So I'm glad that we have an advocate there. Yes. that's fighting for this cause. So it will be in effect as of 2027, right?
1: Correct. January 1st.
0: January 1st, 2027.
1: Yes. The mayor already signed it at end of 2025. The administration asked for a year to prep everybody, and we said fine, because the bill was already passed. So we were happy with, you know, listening to them and saying we can start January 2027.
0: Okay. So do you foresee any pushback from employers? You already spoke to the fact that it's actually economic benefit. Mm-hmm. Because you have decreased, you know, days away from work and all that. But do you see any?
1: We didn't as of yet. We actually had some of the Affinity Chamber of Commerce who came to testify in support of it. We did two webinars recently,
0: attended.
1: And that was to start the conversation. And on my second webinar, we had workplace experts, labor experts, who actually are working with different employers to figure out what this looks like, how do you inform your employees, how do you inform HR. How each employer will actually execute on that is going to be slightly different from one to the other, but the overriding principle are this, and that's what I want all Philadelphians to know. So we're actually going to now go into the community. Our first event, I think, is October 1st. We're going to be doing sort of small conversations across the city. We'll have more information for that. We'll get it to you once we have pinned down the space and date and time.
0: Okay. So for these employers, is there any type of perhaps like toolkit or FAQ that is being created so that they can get ready so they're prepared when it comes into effect?
1: So it'll be up to each employer to make their own toolkit. Mm-hmm. However, there are resources, and Medovia is one of them.
0: Medovia?
1: Yeah, okay. Medovia is one, and there's a couple others who actually came on the webinar with us. If you look at our webinar, you'll see them. They consult to give this advice and see how to shape it and to also look at best practices. So I'm staying engaged to see what exactly will the rollout look like, including, remember, the Philadelphia Commission for Human Relations is the civil rights organization for the city. They're going to receive the complaints. So I believe they're going to have their own hearing at some point this fall to talk about what that process will look like.
0: Okay. Understood.
1: Yeah.
0: All right. There's another issue that I wanted to bring up. This organization focuses a lot on maternal health. Mm-hmm. And Community Heroes specifically had partnered last year with another organization to bring the Ebony Canal to Philadelphia. And it's just, we did a multi-county listening series as well. Mm-hmm. And there's just this constant theme that women don't feel as though their voice is being respected when they are, you know, babies going through gestational period, after birth, mm-hmm. they aren't being listened to, and it's causing death in a lot of cases.
1: Yes.
0: And so I know that your office had supported Once Upon a Preemie's work to prepare healthcare providers, mm-hmm. in preparing safer and fairer care to Black and Brown mothers and babies.
1: Yes.
0: So could you tell me a little bit more about your perspective on how confronting medical biases have been, how important they are, mm-hmm. in improving maternal health outcomes. You know, there are many folks who say, you know, like, we have access, we have these premier healthcare centers, we have all of this, so why are
1: why black and brown still
0: dying, and why is there that disparity?
1: This has been something I've been working on for a while, and I will tell you the most important thing I felt that I realized that racism, medical racism, was an independent variable of outcomes in maternal care. What do I mean by that? I mean it was not connected to some other issue. So just like, you know, prenatal care is an indicator of how the pregnancy will go, racial bias is one. And many a time it is systemic implicit bias. So you don't even know that you are acting in a way that puts a black and a brown, someone who's pregnant at risk. Mm-hmm. And what does that mean? It means that not listening. The famous example is Serena Williams. Serena Williams had her first baby. She told them, she had a C-section, and she told them that I am prone to getting blood clots. So I need to get a CT and I need to get this medicine. And they said, don't worry, your pretty little head, we got you. And did none of what she asked. She developed a clot. It went to her lungs, and you know she was coughing excessively, and her stitches opened and got infected. Mm-hmm. So what should have been a few days stay became a few weeks stay, which was money and all of that. Serena Williams is a rich woman. Serena Williams is connected. If Serena Williams was not getting heard, think about somebody who's just a regular person in Philadelphia or any place in the United States going in and having this system say, we know better than you, your own body. And that's what I mean by an independent variable that is impacting outcomes. So this pilot we did with Once Upon a Preemie was about training. How do you dismantle this bias? And this can come from people who look like you. They might, you know, as they say, skin folk and kinfolk, right? Mm-hmm. It's not because they're deliberately sometimes doing this, but they've been taught, and not just in pregnancy, race has nothing to do with your medical outcomes. That has been established. And yet, there are places today in how medicine is practiced about pain tolerance, about kidney clearance, about all of these things. We have to dismantle them. We have to say, hey, system, let me check if you're doing this, if there's an added factor of race in your calculation. Shouldn't be there. And we can only see that as outcomes in results, right? So to see our maternal mortality go down. And that's what I'm very engaged in. But I like to come full circle to say we did it, this is what they found, and this is what we should do. So we're in that process in this fall to bring in a Once Upon a Preemie and have a public discussion.
2: Okay, good. I'll be looking forward to that.
1: Yeah.
2: I think it's so important for us to have this discussion because we hear about the extreme cases like Serena Williams. We mm-hmm. hear the cases like, okay, the mother died, but yeah. then there's all these other cases that fall probably on the other side of the spectrum, mm-hmm. but they still affected a yes. mother negatively.
1: Yes.
2: And I think we've normalized the treatment
1: right.
2: because of like the white coat syndrome. If the doctor mm-hmm. cares about me, that's what the doctor does. So whatever that doctor says, I'm going to just follow what that doctor says.
1: That's right.
2: So, I want our audience to understand that they are their best advocate.
1: That's right.
2: And it is okay to speak up.
1: Yes. And we also have to tell the medical establishment, you have to listen when they speak up.
2: Yes. And you can change doctors.
1: Yes.
2: And a lot of folks think that like, hey, you know
1: this
2: what,
1: is this all is I have.
2: Doctor and I have to, you know, stick with it. And you don't. We all have our personal experiences. And, you know, I think that I'm educated. I think that I know about mm-hmm. the system. And me, myself, once I reflected back and starting to like read more and hear all these cases, I was like, wow, I wasn't really treated very nicely through mm-hmm. any of my pregnancies.
1: That's right.
2: There was so much that I just normalized because
1: that was your expectation.
2: Exactly.
1: It was set for you.
2: The doctor said, it's okay for you to do that. So I suffer from hyperemesis through every pregnancy,
1: oh, wow.
2: right?
1: Mm.
2: So I was going back to my doctor over and over again saying like, hey, you know what? I have to carry like a trash can with me in the car on my way to work. And at every stoplight, I would have to relieve myself until I got to work. I was like, this doesn't feel practical. This
1: Not
2: is like
1: all.
2: Very difficult for me to work. And it was like, I think think I need like leave at least until I get through this period. And it was like, oh, absolutely not. We don't do leave for that. And so now I'm living with thinning of the esophagus because it was extreme. I had been hospitalized, you know, for another pregnancy. But these are those things that you can't like. It happened.
1: You're not undoing that.
2: Yeah, and I'm here, but it's caused this damage that, you know, you can't undo it. And so, like I said, I think that I'm somewhat knowledgeable and can speak up for myself. Yeah. So I just like, you know, I just shudder at the fact I still have, I have children. I have, well, they're adult children.
1: Yeah.
2: That are still going to, are in that phase of having children.
1: Yes.
2: And what does, you know, what is their experience going to look
1: That's
2: like?
1: Right.
2: And so I really want us to figure out how to fix this system.
1: We
2: because
1: do.
2: My grandbabies and, you know, yeah. all that. That's what I'm thinking about now. And it's really sad that we are having this conversation
1: in 2026.
2: Decade. There's a story that I normally share about kind of community hero and why we care about, you know, health equity so vehemently. And my family is from the South. A good portion, half my family is from the South. And my grandmother had 9 children. I never heard my grandmother's voice. And the reason why I never heard her voice because she had a stroke after her first child. And like I said, she went on to, you know, have more children. They all went to college or you went to the military, but I can't help how that affected the trajectory of my family and her loss of mobility in her arm and her leg, and she still had to function. She didn't get the rehab that she should have gotten. Could she have perhaps been, you know, went to rehab for her voice and for her limbs. I'm pretty sure, but it wasn't there. And so it just saddens me so much that like here her grandchild sits, and although she didn't die,
1: maternal morbidity.
2: How did that affect our family? And those are things that you can't really like really quantify as easily as death.
1: But that's the lived experience. So my grandmother, whom I never saw, died at childbirth. My mother was 2. This was the next baby. And sadly, my mother's father died too when she was 7. So they had 4 children, 4 siblings. And I can tell you, their lives were deeply impacted. It was kinship care, like, you know, grandmother and uncles. But there was not a nuclear family who took care of them, right? And me having my own family, I can see how hurt. My mother has passed away. Even to her last days, that was her biggest hurt, of not having a family to call her own. And how, you know, she had chronic health issues as a result. She was boarding school and, you know, this uncle's house to that uncle's house. What that does to a child is, you know, I can't even quantify it, but I saw it in my own life, in my mother's own life as she was my mother, how it impacted her, how her health was impacted, and how that impacted us. I became a caregiver very, very early on because I was so scared that my mother was, she had very chronic asthma, which started as a very young child. And so I was hyper aware. So I think some of what you're seeing today is thinking of my mother's loss that we need to avert for any family, because it has come down the generations to make a difference, just like you're talking about your grandmother, right? So we have all these lived experiences that we need to, when we have the opportunity, to do something about. And that's what I'm trying to do something about it.
2: So you've been in this space and you've probably done a lot of research and looked at probably what other states are doing. Is there one thing that you think a hospital health system could put into place that would make it more likely that a black or brown mother would have a more positive outcome that you've seen perhaps done somewhere else that we could implement here?
1: Yeah, there's multiple things, but I do think having more physicians, obstetricians and gynecologists who look like you, and the realization of what those issues could be is something we need to invest in, making sure we have more physicians being trained and coming out to be able to serve our community. Mm-hmm. We need to, that has to be a real investment. That has to be, that, you know, becoming a doctor is a long process. It has to start in high school, right? So, but we need to have that awareness and have these conversations in high school with people and with our students to consider this a career option. And then you have to mentor them because it's hard to be in medical school. Very tough. And to come out the other end, and then you have a residency. We have, we don't have enough residencies to match the needs of our medical student body. Mm-hmm. I think we need to address and fix and talk about and recruit. I think that's our best long-term solution. Mm-hmm. The short-term solution is to have accountability and consequences. Real ones. Mm-hmm. Real ones in every hospital. To see what are you doing every time you engage.
2: Reimbursement,
1: So we need to have a process by which we can actually assess how are you treating your patient? And what is the differential between a patient who is black and brown and a patient who is not? What does that look like? This is why we did that implicit bias study. I would like to have that implicit bias study put, implemented in every hospital, not just a online training, but an actual in-person, real scenario worked out training. And that needs to be re-upped.
2: You did implicit bias study here in
1: Philly? In Philadelphia. And it was done in all the healthcare centers of Philadelphia, which are, you know, owned and operated by the public health department. That's why we could do it. We, if we can be the premier city who does this with gusto, I think we could make, that's a short-term solution that can bleed into the long-term solution that I spoke about.
2: You are tuned into the Her Health Matters shows, airing on 96.1 FM, 900 AM. I am your host, Nicole Hills Magruder, and I am here today with Philadelphia Councilperson Nina Ahmad. So, I'd like to move into another issue that your office has made a priority, which is human trafficking. And I think this belongs in the conversation around women's health because trafficking touches physical safety, sexual health, mental health, housing, employment, economic stability, everything all at once. So you allocated $500,000 in the city's budget for Philadelphia's human trafficking awareness and prevention campaign. So the campaign is designed to increase public awareness, train frontline businesses and city departments, and help recognize trafficking and connect survivors in services. So Philadelphia is in this unique moment right now in 2026 with millions of visitors coming through the city for major events. So what does human trafficking actually look like in Philadelphia?
1: So human trafficking is a crime of coercion, of forcing people using fraud or coercion to induce them into either sex trafficking or labor trafficking. They're two, and sometimes they overlap. You know, you have someone who used to do sex work, the money they get or anything they get is fully controlled by the trafficker, right? And so this is a, both of these are against your will. That, and a lot of times there's a lot of grooming that goes on in this process. So, and you target your who you're going to do this with at a much younger age, right? So we need to know in Philadelphia, right under our noses, particularly in our foster care, foster space where children are either not getting a family to grow up with, or so they're in congregate care of some sort, or they're aging out and they're very vulnerable, right? And that is a significant portion of who gets trafficked. So people think trafficking is, you know, you've seen the movies, a white van comes and picks you up and you come from one country to
2: Netflix
1: another. That is a tiny portion of it. It that happens too. But the biggest portion is happening right in your neighborhood. It can happen in safe spaces that we think are safe spaces. It can happen because you are a runaway, you are, you know, unhoused young person, you are LGBTQ and you're very vulnerable. So all of these reasons make you targets of somebody. So you, this trafficker will come along if they spot you as a homeless youth to say, I'll get you dinner, I'll get you this, and slowly ingratiate yourself, and then became like, I'm the only person I care who will care for you. So that's why we wanted the awareness and prevention campaign to go hand in hand. There were three entities who received the funding, right? The Salvation Army, who works directly with affected survivors, mm-hmm. they got part of the money. Chatterblast was like the convening team who also were responsible for branding and messaging. And then there was an international global group called Stop the Traffic who designed a lot of the training as well as collected the data. One of the things is because so much of underreporting, when you ask the question, what is the scenario in Philadelphia, it's very hard to have a comprehensive number. There's an anti-human trafficking network, and in 2025, I believe the data is, there were 497 survivors, and 77 were under the age of 18. And that's just the tip of the iceberg. And this is a multi-billion dollar illicit business that people are making huge amounts of money on. What I want to look at going forward is the financial piece of it, because banks and other financial institutions can actually track noise on their as they're watching.
0: How so?
1: So you have suddenly where there's a big event going on in a city, you also see all these rooms, all these services,
0: blocks
1: of things coming up, and you can triangulate because you already know who these actors are, and you can actually see, and they have to, you know, clean their money.
0: Right.
1: So you can follow that. The law enforcement is very active. Our current Attorney General is very engaged in this place with local law enforcement and other federal agencies.
0: So I know that you you've been working with the Salvation Army.
1: Yes.
0: To provide supports for these individuals who are survivors of human trafficking. Can you share a little bit more about that?
1: Oh, yes. This is I'm very proud of this.
0: Okay.
1: So 10 beds have been set aside for those needing transitional housing who are survivors of human trafficking. Okay. To get a human trafficked victim out of trafficking takes 7 tries, because there's a mental, because you know, you're brainwashed, you are scared, because they are told, we will hunt you down, we'll hunt your family down, we'll hunt everybody down if you leave. So if they're coming out, they need immediate support for transitional housing. In our city, when you go to the Office of Homeless Services, you have to go through a whole process. You have to go to a shelter, mm-hmm. a shelter that is not specific for someone who has been traumatized by trafficking. Mm-hmm. Now we have 10 beds that you don't have to go through Office of Homeless Services. If the Salvation Army is where you come in, they'll be able to place you directly. So we're taking away that whole
0: question that was there.
1: And
0: before,
1: you know, it's only 10 beds right now, but those beds are amazing. Mm-hmm. And they also did work on their hotline. So they have a trained trauma-informed caregiver on the hotline who actually can manage to mobilize the person calling to actual services, not just taking information. No, it's actually much more than that. That is literally saving someone's life. So I'm deeply proud of that.
0: You should be. So how long does a person get to utilize that bed? You mentioned 10
1: So it probably, so I don't know all the details of each organization. First of all, we don't even know where those beds are. Those are all confidential. We don't know where the...
0: Okay, so it's not at Salvation Army, the headquarters, there are scatter sites
1: across...
0: Because
1: there's a security concern.
0: Right, right.
1: So it is very tightly held information, which I don't ask for. I don't know.
0: Makes sense.
1: I don't have that. And we have different agencies who work differently in terms of what they can do. But I can tell you, anybody who's engaged in this are the most compassionate, caring people who are working with those at their lowest. Because when you're human trafficked, you have shame with it coming along. So in that space, I actually passed a bill that those who were survivors of human trafficking and were on the job, they may not be discriminated against by their employer, using that status to shame them, to also coerce them into different bad things and redo the harm. So we have a law on the books already that you can complain and file a complaint if you feel that. But mostly it's a warning. Don't think you can take a vulnerable person and and make them more vulnerable in the workspace.
0: Okay.
1: Pass that bill, too.
0: Okay. All right. I want to be clear on the name of the specialized beds are through Salvation Army's New Day to Stop Trafficking program.
1: Right.
0: So those that are listening, you can Google that. And you mentioned that
1: I can give you.
0: You know what? This does not match what like we've seen on TV. And so, what would you say to someone who works in hospitality or a teacher or in the workplace? Are there certain signs that someone could identify to like, hey, maybe that person needs
1: And we have actual training available for people, and I am looking to see on my flyer where that might be. So there's a QR code you can scan to get your information.
0: We'll be sure to upload that.
1: Yes, we will. We'll leave this with you. And there are also places to call to start the process. You can start with National Human Trafficking Hotline, Salvation Army, New Day to Stop Trafficking. If it's immediate danger, you call 911. You also have the Center for Missing and Exploited Children. You also have the Philadelphia Sexual Assault Resource Center. That's a whole other story I've been involved in. You have the Covenant House, particularly for foster children. And you have the Legal Help Justice Work. I'll leave this with you.
0: Okay.
1: Philadelphia Center Against Sexual Violence Hotline and Philadelphia Domestic Violence Hotline. In your question was, how do you spot signs of human trafficking? You will. It's a lot of it is 20% of traffickers go through the airlines, you know, some kind of transit, right? And that training is really important, and they're very engaged. Airport in this process. We also need to get the railway and we need to get the bus terminals. You'll see somebody who's not speaking for themselves. There's someone speaking for them. You will see them wearing long sleeves, potentially, you know, not weather that doesn't ask for that. You see them not cowering, not explaining things, and trying to
0: eye contact,
1: looking down and trying to take attention away from themselves, because they are current, directly under the control of the trafficker standing right there. In hospitals, you can see these wounds, you can see these, especially if there's addiction issues, that's a whole ball of wax that needs to get resolved. So we have training modules for different sets of people who can address this, and you can have training, and I'm going to share that training information with you. This is, I should, instead of reading it out, I should just give you the link, and people can go on there.
0: We'll absolutely
1: And then decide, you know, this is a human trafficking awareness campaign. It goes to a city's public safety office site, and that'll direct you. So the Office of Public Safety is where the That's Office of Public Safety is the sort of the clearinghouse for this. And we have Adara Combs, who's absolutely wonderful, who is someone who you probably will encounter when you are talking. She's the victim services person in Office of Public Safety and was the one who actually put out the RFP and all of that. So we're, you know, in touch with them to kind of keep see what's happening. And hopefully we'll be able to get a report sometime in the fall after they've gathered all their data to see what exactly happened with this. And my next steps, once I have this, where do we go next with this? How do I get budget allocations? How do I involve the banking industry? That's my kind of target, to say, you guys have money.
0: Yes.
1: Let's get you engaged in this space. Yeah.
0: All right. That makes sense. I know we are coming to the end of the episode, but there are two more topics that I want to touch on really quickly. And just, you've covered so much. We've talked about maternal health, human trafficking, workplace health, and we know that all these affect a woman's health and well-being. So healthcare just doesn't mean when a woman walks into a doctor's office, right? So what would change in Philadelphia if Philadelphia treated women's health as a whole community issue versus just a healthcare issue?
1: Well, we're trying that. We're trying to make that happen. So we're seen in our full selves in whatever place we show up in, whether it's work, whether it's just walking down the street. Remember, we have a whole issue of young people walking down the street and getting hooted and hollered at and feeling unsafe and catcalls and all of that. Mm-hmm. It starts from there. So if you so my two daughters used to not get off the bus at their stop near the house. They would stop either before or after because they could see somebody to avoid somebody knowing where they actually lived. They had to do this. Like, really? Right. Why would you have to walk extra five blocks in order to throw off somebody, feel safe? That's what I mean by seeing us in our full selves, starting from how you treat us when you don't know us and you treat, you know, when we're walking down the street, to all the way to in the workplace where you are a fully functioning with a lot to offer and you're in menopause, so you need to get some accommodations to continue being your full self and keep giving that what you've been giving the company or organization. Mm-hmm. So we see that as a continuum. We haven't talked about aging at all, right? There's a whole other thing. We haven't talked about financial security, how that bleeds into all of this. Mm-hmm. And very importantly for me, having research solutions for many of the problems we encounter. That's what medicine is for. You give us a medicine, right? You do something. Mm-hmm. Where's all the work to give us solutions when I'm having fibroids? You know, when I had my fibroids, I'm very open about this. There were options. One of them was a hysterectomy. And I was like, I don't know if I want to go have this major surgery. And I started investigating. And I found, at that time, this was many years ago, a solution to it, which didn't involve major surgery, but nobody really talked about it. So you did not hear about advances in science and technology that could help you because this was a woman's issue and no one was really amplifying it. Right. And so that's what I mean if we are seen in our full selves in city government, in our city as a whole, it would mean people walking down the street all the way to having medical solutions all reflect you as the priority and what is the best option for you.
0: We have a lot of audience members who are women and men, but for the women that are out there who are listening to this conversation and saying, like, I do care about healthcare, I care about what goes on with housing, whether my neighborhood is safe, but I'm not political. I don't know what political means. So what would you tell, just like one concrete way a woman could take something that she already cares about and turn that into civic power?
1: Be an informed voter. Mm-hmm. And vote, because you need to educate yourself who's on the ballot, what their values are, what their record is, and you exercise that by voting for them or not voting for them, right? And we have this power, this sacrosanct power that people died for us to have this ability to vote. Women didn't get the vote right away. He had to work. And black women didn't get it even then when the first tranche of women got it. So this is a hard-fought franchise that we need to protect. And you need to, by political means, you're being civic-minded. You know, mm-hmm. just knowing what my rights are, how do I exercise them? Because remember, we are a country of laws. And all of these things we talked about eventually has legislative outcomes. So I did legislation to have accommodation. But if I weren't here, there would be potentially no accommodation. That was a direct result of Philadelphia placing their trust in me and voting for me and putting me on city council. So there's a whole trajectory of how, what you care about and who is echoing that and advocating for you and what is their role in public service can be reflected in how you vote.
0: And we vote at least every six months. Everyone, not every 4 years.
1: That's right. That's right. This is a very consequential election coming up in 2026 mm-hmm. that we need to make sure our voices are heard, because depending on the outcome, we could change our minimum wage next year. We are at a minimum wage $7.25.
2: $7.25.
1: Guess who that impacts the most? Women.
2: Yes.
1: Especially single family, households headed by women who have to work 3-4 jobs. And what happens? They don't have time for their children, can't go to the parent-teacher meeting, don't know what's happening, and then the child acts up and it's the mother's fault. No, she has been busy trying to put food on the table that she can't do with one job. That's ridiculous.
2: Vote.
1: Vote.
2: We tell
1: That's
2: everyone
1: right.
2: to on every show, get out
1: That's
2: there and vote.
1: Yes.
2: I have one final question for you. Mm-hmm. You've had a journey that probably the younger Nina couldn't have fully imagined, yes. right? So if you could sit down with a younger version of yourself at the beginning of your journey, what would you want her to know?
1: That you have a voice, use it. And so if I were looking back, I would give myself some grace, as well as tell myself, you can take a little time. You don't have to feel like you have to get this all done and do it alone. Find your colleagues, find your allies, build, a structure that supports you and you support them. That takes time. And when something's immediate, when you're young, you want to get it done immediately. So I would give myself more grace and more time okay. to achieve things.
2: How does someone get in contact with your office?
1: Yeah. So you can call our office, 215-686-3450. Mm-hmm. Those messages are heard and responded to. Mm-hmm. You can email us through the web submission that the council has. You just go on the council website and you can reach me. You can follow us on social media. That is one of the best ways because that's immediate. My handle on Instagram is CM. Nina, NINAAHMAD, CM NINAAHMAD. That's the same handle on X, meaning what was Twitter, and on Facebook is Nina Ahmed for City Council at Large. So we will send you that information as well.
2: Be sure to have that in the description with the episode and make sure that it is on screen as well. Thank you very much, Councilmember Dr. Nina Ahmed, for coming on to the Her Health Matters show.
1: Thank you for having me. This was wonderful. Yeah.
2: Okay. We will definitely have to have you back. So we've spent today's show asking what it means. What does women's health mean beyond the doctor's office? And we covered everything from the maternity ward, the workplace, the hotel, the neighborhood meeting, because our health is shaped more by not just medical care, but also about our communities and the infrastructure and systems that are in place right now. So I want to thank everyone for tuning in. This is the Her Health Matters show, airing on 96.1 FM, 900 AM Word Radio, as well as Philadelphia Public Access. Be sure to also subscribe to at the Her Health Matters show. 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

0: This is the story of a very special woman. 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

0: 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I'm your host, Dr. Paul Hopkins. 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My co-host is health advocate Bill Morgan. Bill, you there?
1: You got it, buddy, right here.
0: And each week we bring clarity to the conversation about health and environment. We encourage clean living from the inside out. A centerpiece of this is maintaining a healthy lifestyle and getting informed about the connection between good health and what is happening in the world around you. It includes what you consume, what you wear, what products you use in your body, how you clean your home, what you drive, what you purchase, and the decisions you make every day. On the Green Hour, we will focus on the environment as it plays a key

0: part of our social integrity. And on the Green Hour, we will focus on how the people and the planet are one. Without further ado, welcome, family. Jordan Booth is in the house.
1: Yes, sir. Yes, sir. How y'all doing?
0: Jordan Booth.
1: It's been a minute.
0: What's
1: how y'all
0: up,
1: doing?
0: Buddy?
1: Pretty good.
0: Hey, man, it's always a pleasure for you to drop by and, you know, hang in with us.
1: Oh, yes, sir. Absolutely.
0: You know, yeah, filling in for Mr. Anderson, you know,
1: yes,
0: taking time off.
1: Yeah.
0: But, hey, buddy, hey, you know, I got to tell you, man, I was on social media last night.
1: Yes, sir.
0: And I was looking at it before I was setting up. I was about to go to bed. I said, wait a minute. Is that Jordan? He up there with Tyrese Maxey?
1: Yes, sir. You already know.
0: You was hanging with Tyrese Maxey.
1: Yes, I saw Tyrese Maxey yesterday. Yes,
0: sir. Yeah, so tell us about it, buddy. How did it work out?
1: Yeah, so one of my friends actually saw that he was about to, that he was actually do this. He was actually scheduled to come into this furniture place over in Cherry Hill, like right after the right after their scrimmage at noon. So like he had a scrimmage first. Originally the event was supposed to take place at noon, but he had the scrimmage. So he came about, I want to say, maybe an hour or 2 hours after the scrimmage ended. And then he just like went to the Ashley furniture.
2: He popped in on you.
1: And just took pictures.
0: And you jumped right on it, boy. You was like,
1: yes, sir.
0: And Jordan, I didn't realize how tall he is.
1: Yeah.
0: He looked like a giant.
1: Oh,
0: like a giant.
1: Oh, yeah.
0: On top of him, man. I was like, whoa. I said, yeah, man. So, hey, the Sixers are getting ready. Everybody's excited, man. I'm excited, man. I mean, every game is going to be amazing.
1: Yes, sir.
0: We can't imagine what they. Yeah.
1: Yeah, we got the first preseason game tomorrow.
0: Yes.
1: We're right here. So.
0: Oh, it's going to be awesome.
2: What's up?
0: Awesome.
2: What's up, man?
0: All right, we're about to get started. Let's get into it. Big B, I think your mic, you got your other mic on, buddy. Check your mic.
2: Oh, man. Yeah, your mic is crazy again.
0: Yeah, hey, make sure you check your mic.
2: Hey, listen, guys, if I get crazy again, just know I didn't do it intentionally.
0: Yes,
2: because you remember last week I was popping it out. Hold on a second.
0: Last week he was just talking and went online.
2: Watch. If I go out now, I'm gonna have to come right back in because it's getting ready to get crazy.
0: Wait, your mic just came back on. You can't.
2: Okay, wait. Right. Watch out.
0: Yeah, he's gone.
1: Yeah, he's gone like that. I tell you, the internet doesn't want us to win.
0: Give him a few seconds to come back in. But yeah, Big B been having some technical issues over there. He said, be careful. Oh, he's gone. Here he comes back in now. Here he is.
2: Hey, Jordan, have your hands on the controller today because I don't know what's going on. It's still popping in and out like it did last week, Dr. Piso.
1: Technology doesn't want us to win.
0: Well, we'll back you up, buddy.
2: All right, man.
0: So, Big B, how you doing? Besides the technical difficulties, man, let's get into some news, man. We got a lot going on. You got some great articles for us to talk about today. What's going on?
2: Yeah, man. Mm-hmm. Listen, there's a bear recall, everyone. The Commanders, the Walmart, Trader Joe's, their brands, man. Listen, it says that a company in Chile has again expanded a recall of its frozen organic berries because of a link to what? An E. coli 0145 H24 outbreak. Listen, guys, the outbreak has been declared by the Center for Disease Control and Prevention, but a total of 17 confirmed patients were infected in Florida, Georgia, according to the Center for Disease Control. Now, illnesses began on a date ranging from May 11th through August the 2nd. Now, there are 6 patients that were hospitalized, but no one as of this point has died. But according to the notice expanded recall, Frutas Hortolias. Boy, I'm telling you, look at it. It's taking the action because of the traceback information linked to the frozen organic berries, 2 blueberries that were subject to the first recall. So, Dr. B, come on, man. Help us out here, man.
0: Yeah, this one's important because this is great value.
2: It's coming a lot of states, too, man.
0: Yeah, this is all Walmarts. Walmarts. This is the Great Valley, which you hear a lot of people talk about. They do smoothies in the morning.
2: Exactly.
0: So they may do frozen fruit.
2: Right.
0: And I've I've always said to stay away from the frozen because we, you know, something has to keep on top of the fruit in order to let it stay on this, in your freezer. So that means they were finding formaldehyde, of course, using one of the elements. So I don't really get into the frozen thing, you know, too deeply. But this one is definitely a recall. If you have Great Value or you frequent Great Value products from Walmart, this is a major recall. This is on 30 states, including, of course, Pennsylvania's in there, New York is in there, Jersey's in there, I believe Delaware. I did see Delaware, I thought.
2: Yeah,
0: I think
2: Delaware,
0: everybody's in there. Yeah, Delaware is in there. And this is also, not only that, but Trader Joe's. See, sometimes they'll private label, and you think it's a different product, but the Great Value product is also in Trader Joe's. Now, this is where you can see things you never normally would see, Big B. Mm-hmm. See, now, people would never know that the same one that you buy in Great Valley, you know, Walmart, is the same one in Trader Joe's.
2: Man.
0: But it's got a different label on it.
2: Hey, and so a different price structure, too. Come on now.
0: Absolutely. But you would only know this when there's a recall. So it'll be later labeled under Trader Joe's Organic Mixed Berries.
2: Okay.
0: But it's the same thing as it's the same one at Walmart, the Great Value.
2: Trying to hurt us, man. That's all.
0: Yeah, but here's the key to all of it. It's all being recalled. So if you have that product in your home, we say whenever in doubt, throw it out or take it back to the store, get your money back. This is a major recall, okay? Make sure that's all berries. You know, I would do all the berries. Yep, because it's blueberries specifically, but it's including blackberries and also the organic triple berry blend. So it's a combination of strawberries and a whole lot of other things. So this is a major recall, y'all. January 31st, 2028 to February 10th, 2028.
2: Keep your eyes and everything up, guys. Just be very careful, all right?
0: Good stuff.
2: This is for us young peoples. Social Security recipients, guys, are supposed to on track now for the biggest raise in 4 years. See, that's a whole other thing. I'm going to leave that alone, but you know how that goes. They said monthly payments are expected to rise 3.5%, according to the Social Security Administration. Now, this is what they call the COLA. According to the advocacy group, the Senior Citizens League. Now, 3.5% increase would raise the average benefit payment from $1,941.76 to $2,009.72. Now, while the projected increase will be the highest in 4 years, it's still not enough to offer a stable retirement living. Okay, so no matter if the COLA announcement comes in slightly higher or slightly lower than our prediction, seniors will probably end up disappointed in the long run, the organization writes. Dr. Fee, and I say that hurts because young brothers like myself, we be saying, help us out.
0: Yeah, this is the representative for the Senior Citizens League actually gave this statement on this article, and they were saying that, we're getting the upgrade in the raise, which is 3.5%, is predicted. Now, remember, this is predicted now. It didn't happen yet. It's supposed to happen on October the 14th.
2: Right.
0: So you should get something of an advertisement or something in the mail.
2: You get something in the mail. Us young people know about that. So you don't know about it because y'all are curious.
0: You don't need mail no more, right? Snail mail. You're supposed to get it instantly.
2: Bam! It's just supposed to show up, man.
0: So this is actually important because we're saying that, you know, cost of living is always is raising.
2: Right.
0: And the Senior Citizens League argues that because inflation changes from month to month, an increase is set to kick in January 1st won't help the seniors struggling with cost of living adjustments because, you know, things have really raised when it comes to food. Yep. So we'll keep an eye on it. But most importantly, for family that are who are getting Social Security, make sure you're checking on this. Make sure you hit the update and get your 3.5%. If they're going to be made things that you have to do, just stay up on point of it. But keep your ear to the floor. Make sure you get, all the information that you need, okay? Because that's the important thing.
2: Yep. You got to do it. And another thing about that, Dr. P, is that most of the older people are not, you know, tech savvy and stuff like that. So it makes it very, very tough. So family, you know, if things are going, if you see it, check on your older people in the house to make sure things are okay.
0: Yeah.
2: All right, guys, listen up. There's teens that get. What about teens, Dr. P, who are getting colorectal cancer? They're saying that is it often aggressive form of disease? Well, listen, Jo Henderson was 17 when she was diagnosed with advanced colorectal cancer. It came after months of symptoms, stomach pain, bloating, constipation, and months of testing. Now, she says, I was expecting a gluten allergy, lactose intolerance. Now, she said, now 18. She's from Sincock, Massachusetts. But here's the reality. She said, colorectal cancer, guys, in young people younger than 20 is exceptionally rare. People like Henderson are about one in a million and account for fewer than 100 cases per year in the USA. But a new study found that most cases of colorectal cancer in kids and teenagers are aggressive and often diagnosed as advanced in at advanced stages. Now, the findings show, family, that the adolescent and youngest of all the young adults are in particular risk for bad outcomes and are unique and vulnerable populations, even compared to people in their 30s and 40s. Dr. P, come on, man. Help us out.
0: Man.
2: Young folk in colorectal cancer?
0: This is showing younger and younger. We're showing numbers that are younger and younger, that people rising amongst in their 20s and 30s that are higher than 30s and 40s mm-hmm. and 50s and 60s.
2: Yeah.
0: It's the highest demographic of those that are having some of the most advanced difficulties with colon rectal cancer is the children, the younger one. And I do believe this is, of course, going back to food choices. Ooh. You know, we talk all the time about the bio, you know, the gut biome, which is the gut flora, is actually out of balance. So they already know that there's, you know, extensive research that shows that you need a diversity of culture in your gut. Mm. And that only diversity is something that is equivalent to the earth, which means like the microbiome that's going on in the earth. Like the plant in the soil, the plant goes down and grabs the different microorganisms by the billions. That's the same thing as in our gut flora, which is the, you know, we say the acidophilus that actually happens when we have certain products that are in our gut. And it's in and out. It's a war going on in your gut. You don't have the proper amount of good bacteria versus the bad bacteria, then we're going to have these environments which cancer and things can live in. So the key is what? You want to get the diversity of culture, which means fruits, vegetables, nuts, berries, seeds, anything that's organic, keep it on that side. That's why we got to say these young folks are picking up all this junk food. You know, the fast foods, man. You know, the quick foods, of course, the fast food restaurants, those oils, the cakes, the doughs, the pastas. You know, all these things are made of synthetics that are actually stripping the gut biome, and then that's causing the environment or the terrain for all this stuff to live in. So this is proof positive that we got to get the gut right. Green drink, that's what it is. Green drink.
2: Green drink.
0: That's what the green drink does. Yep. Green drink, colon cleanse, parasite cleanse, every change of season, family. Yeah.
2: All right, man. All right, guys. Hey, guys. Question. Which is better for you? Tart cherry juice or beet juice? Which is better for your heart health, Dr. B? Come. What?
0: Well, I like
2: guess
0: both.
2: What? Guess what? You like both? Well, yes. Guess what? You hit it right on the butt. Either is good, Dr. B. It's a choice for heart health and more. Listen, family, drinking beet juice. Because, you know, that's me. I'm the beet juice brother, man.
0: That's Big B. Big B stand for beets.
2: I'm the beet juice brother, y'all. Listen, cherry juice is rich in several antioxidants, including flavanols, anthocyanins, and prothiocyanins, okay? These compounds are anti-inflammatory effects, which may help to reduce the risk of heart attack. Guess, guys, that's just the tart cherry juice. Now, the beet juice also contains betaine and amino acids that may reduce the risk of heart disease. Betaine helps to control the levels of homocysteines. And amino acids that produce proteins that may raise the risk of heart attack and stroke. Drinking beet juice may also lower cholesterol, blood triglyceride levels. Good. So both work for inflammation. Both are good for cognitive performance and both for athletic performance. So guess what? Dr. B, I'm set. I'm down with both of them. What's your thoughts on that, man?
0: You down with both of them. That's right.
2: Yes, buddy. Yes, sir.
0: Beet juice, you remember beet juice actually dilates. Opens up vessels, moves things. When it raises that's dealing with endothelial disruption. That means congestion. So when the heart starts to get congested, can't now move, starts to now push push, can't push the blood through. That's what we call congestive heart failure. Yes. That's where it comes from. So beets is always going to be there. It creates nitric oxide. And then you got tart cherry. I love tart cherry.
2: Yeah, man.
0: Tart cherry is what always, you know, people have the commonality with tart cherry with things like, you know, they had the gout. So the doctor told them to what? Take tart cherry juice.
2: Yes, that's
0: why? Right. Because it raises alkalinity. So now reduces inflammation and it buffers the acid. Literally puts the fire out, Big B. So if you take a beet and tart cherry together, wow, that might be something, man, right there. Man, we got to talk about that one. Now, I know we talk about fruits and vegetables. You're not supposed to be mixing them together, but, you know, this one is actually both anthocyanins, so they may have a happy balance here. This may be a happy balance. I'm going to look into that. But, I mean, it's interesting that they're comparing the two.
2: Yeah.
0: You know, because probably you take one in the morning. If you take one in the morning, it would be tart cherry juice because that's fruit stimulates. Vegetable stabilize. So in the afternoon, you would take the beet juice. That's what you would do. Yeah.
2: I'm glad you said that because I was getting to ask you that because I knew you always said you don't mix the two, yo.
0: Don't mix fruits and vegetables together. So it would be
2: family understands.
0: But they're
2: that.
0: Good. I'm good that it's good that they're comparing the two. That's a good thing. Mm-hmm.
2: I'm glad to hear that, man. All right, Dr. P. Now, sprouting seeds, guys, recall because of potential contamination with Salmonella E. coli. Listen, man, nobody wants to leave us alone every time we turn around. Salmonella's coming up everywhere, boy.
0: Salmonella's everywhere,
2: it's
0: man.
2: Everywhere. Yes. Listen, guys, Todd Seeds LLC of Cookeville, Tennessee is recording 37,481 units of sprouting seeds because they may also be contaminated with Salmonella. Okay, the recall seeds were sold via Amazon and direct to consumers. Now, according to the recall notice, the product contained alfalfa seeds recalled by a supplier and may be contaminated with E. coli or Salmonella. So there's a bunch of stuff that help us out, man.
0: It's just the key here is to watch the brand name. If you're someone that does sprouting, you know, Todd Seeds LLC, they're in Cookeville, Tennessee. This is a 37,481 units of sprout seeds that were actually considered contaminated with Salmonella and or E. coli. So again, here's the key here. Sold on Amazon. You know, we always say, don't buy your stuff on Amazon. That's a reseller's market.
2: Yeah, man.
0: Certain things you can buy on Amazon, but nothing when it comes to like food or something that's doing with, you know, special like manufacturing. 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Go directly to the
2: company. If you want to go to Amazon, let that be your secondary choice, right?
0: Yep.
2: And if you can find out who the seller is, and if someone because is close.
0: It'll secure also your manufacturer's warranty.
2: There we
0: because
2: go.
0: Because if not, the secondary ones, you're going to have to now go through them to figure out is it actually a warranty on it. So keep in mind. All right, we're going to take a quick break. Spidey Sense is tingling. We're going to come back. We're going to break down more stuff. I got a good essential oil for you. Ladies, you better be listening. I got one for you. I got another beauty product, Big B. Uh-oh. You can put it on the body, man, to make the skin real clear. Uh-oh. All right, this is Dr. Paul, Bill 1, L. Morgan, and Jordan Booth. 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
0: And we are back. This is Dr. Paul, Bill 1L Morgan, and Jordan Booth hanging in today with us. Infamous Mr. Anderson. And
2: infamous.
0: Big B,
2: before I like that word, infamous. Yeah. Go ahead. So.
0: Okay.
2: Oh, man.
0: All right. We're going to finish up, Big B. You had some more articles you wanted to talk about.
2: Yeah.
0: A couple more things. Yep.
2: Yeah, man. Mm-hmm. There's a possible recall right now that's expanded to include all lots sold at Walmart stores on one. That's the Better Goods Lemon Alfredo Fettuccine, Dr. Paul. Guess what, man? Gia Foods of New York is recalling a lot codes of Better Goods Authentic Italian Lemon Alfredo Fettuccine, because it has the potential to be contaminated with Listeria monocytogenes. Here we go again, guys.
0: Here we go. What's going on?
2: I don't know, man. The Italian lemon was distributed nationwide at Walmart. The company previously recalled certain lots of product, but has expanded the recall this time to include all products. Now, according to this date, no illnesses have been reported, but the fact of the matter is that, man, the contaminant with Listeria monocytogenes may not look, smell, or taste well, but can cause serious and sometimes life-threatening infections. So anyone who has eaten any of the recalled products, developed symptoms of Listeria infection, should seek medical treatment and tell their doctors about the possible Listeria exposure. Dr. P, come on, man.
0: Yeah, you're going back again. Into pasta. Pasta again. What is going on, y'all? What is happening? Is the gate wide open? Is somebody not watching? This is the lemon. Yes, the lemon. And this is, again, Listeria monocytogenes.
2: Right.
0: Of course, we want all of this. Just stay up on it as much as you can. That's why it's important to listen to the Green Hour, Big B. How about that?
2: Yeah, man.
0: So you'll know what's up. Now, this one is, of course, we don't like anything with the Listeria, because, you know, these things, it doesn't have a smell. It doesn't have a taste. It doesn't have a spoil. It's nothing about it. It's life-threatening. So anything, if you have that brand, make sure you take it back or get your money back or just throw it out. Do not consume this product. And it's a Better Goods. Better Goods is the product name.
2: Now, you know what? Something that I thought was kind of interesting, Dr. B, says it can take up to 70 days after the exposure.
0: For
2: this stuff to develop and kick up. So,
0: sort of sits around.
2: Pay attention, y'all. When you start getting the stuff like you start feeling headache and stuff like that, check yourself. How about that? Everything is on top, all right?
0: Okay.
2: All right, Dr. P, Pennsylvania health officials now are bracing themselves as measles outbreak is expected to do what? To spread, guys. Pennsylvania is bracing for a wave of measles cases, with some public health officials concerned that it's only a matter of time until the disease spreads beyond the outbreak epicenter. Now, last week, the state reported its fifth measles associated with death amid 943 confirmed cases across 39 counties. The outbreak comes amid concerns that public health in the U.S. has been hit by increasing vaccine skepticism, especially due to the power and influence of controversial Health Secretary John F. Kennedy. Contributing to the challenge is that Pennsylvania is one of the few U.S. states where its counties mostly lack their own health department, with only seven of its 67 counties having their own. Dr. B, help us out here, man.
0: Yeah, we're just kind of watching this. They're sort of bracing and getting themselves in position. Of course, this was something that was supposedly gone and never to become an issue again. But, of course, here we are. And, again, like it was saying, the fifth measles-associated death amid 943 cases across 39 counties. So
2: right,
0: we are, this is a concern because now with people, of course, we're going into the fall season. Now they're saying, you know, be careful because they're actually expecting this to spread. So what does it go back to? It goes back to, again, creating an environment so that this thing can't live inside of you. That means you got to start doing something right now, family. You know, we always on the front end of things, Big B. We've talked about it for a long time, even through the COVID and things. We were always see things long before through the news articles, whether it's coming from Europe, it was coming from India, where it was coming or something was happening. You could always get a sort of a preview that something's coming your way, y'all, and y'all can hear it. It's coming. So gear up, get yourself in point, stop, you know, get away from the processed foods, get your water right, do the things that you have to do, and of course, do a little exercise. Exercise goes a long way because we got to keep the environment clean for all this toxins and chemicals. All right, Big B, give us the numbers, buddy. We got our flu numbers. What's our flu numbers look like for this week?
2: All right, man, here we go. For week 38, guys, the percentage of respiratory specimens tested positive for flu this week were at 3.4%. Dr. Paul, how about that? And here are the numbers for the specimens that were tested, Dr. Peter. There were 33,547 that were tested. Number of the positive specimens, the percentage of that at the 1,151 was 3.4%. Now, here's the deep stuff, Dr. Peter. So the influenza A, 1,108 specimens, 96.3%. And the influenza B, that's 43 at 3.7%. Now, here we go, Jordan Booth. This is the big one, man. I need a drum roll big time for this, man. Guess what? No mortality, Dr. P.
0: Woo!
2: Oh, buddy.
0: That's great, right, buddy.
2: Yeah,
0: hey,
2: buddy.
0: Man.
2: Yeah.
0: We are doing excellent. We're doing good. We're doing good. Everybody,
2: yes,
0: just stay on point. Do the best you can do.
2: Yes, sir. Yes, sir.
0: Remember, we say cleanse every change of seasons. We are in those seasons. If you clean this on this temple, your body will respond properly. So if you get hit with something, you can fight it off. So stay on point. All right. Okay, we're going to open up the lines now. You have a question, concern, anything on your heart, mind, give us a call. We want to hear from you, family. Always, you know, good to hear testimony. Testimony,
2: yes,
0: go
2: sir,
0: a
2: always,
0: long way,
2: always,
0: Big
2: always.
0: B.
2: Yeah, buddy. Yes, sir.
0: We say testimony Sunday.
2: Testimony.
0: But it's testimony every Sunday, you know, anytime.
2: Yeah, man.
0: Y'all want to come in, we want to hear about it. So, Big
2: That's
0: B,
2: right.
0: Give them that number, and we can get them online, okay?
2: You got it. But in order to reach this guy right here at WD Radio, locally, call us at 215-634-8065. Again, 215-634-8065. 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Wow, in Philadelphia. Yes,
0: that's
2: sir.
0: Right. That's right.
2: Yes, sir.
0: And Jordan,
2: yes, sir.
0: Let us know if we have anybody on the line. If not, go on. We can also check on Facebook.
1: Yes,
0: side,
1: sir.
0: Okay?
1: Yes, sir. Yes, sir.
0: Okay. All right. Somebody so far? You have someone already?
1: So far no calls, but we do have plenty of Facebook comments.
0: Okay.
1: We got comments from Miss Phyllis, Miss Deborah. Everybody's tuning in. We got Miss Cynthia Logan. We got let's see who else we got. We got Miss Wanda Marie Campbell.
2: Wanda Campbell, yeah.
1: Yes, sir. So,
0: okay, shout out to everybody.
1: Hey, yeah,
2: they own us, boy. Make sure we have our business, Dr. P.
1: Yes, yes. And I wanted to go back to the conversation you guys were having about the beet juice. And Miss Phyllis asked a question about, like, what she was asking, is it either beet juice or canned beet? That you should be using.
0: Well, if you can get beet juice, that would be the best because that's broken down from the actual beets themselves.
1: Mm-hmm.
0: You know, the juice is going to not have as much fiber, of course, than the actual eating of it. But, you know, if you got beets, get the beets. You know, we got to watch the cans, of course, because of the way they're manufactured. You know, but if you got no beets at all, a can of beets ain't going to do bad. It's better than
2: hey, you get what you get, man.
0: You know, if you out somewhere, man. You need a can of beets. You need some beets, and they coming in a can.
2: You better grab the monkeys real
0: fast. That's all the beets you got. But yeah, if you have a choice, fresh beets would always be best.
1: Yes, sir. And one more real quick. So Miss Deborah Dorn Carter had said, Dr. Paul, what can I use to help with arthritis in my knees? I do use Vicks Vapor Rub. Can you recommend something holistic?
0: Tart cherry juice.
1: Yeah. There you go.
2: Yo, man. That's
0: we're talking about it right now. That's
2: yeah,
0: it. Tart cherry juice.
1: Yes,
0: that's
1: yes.
0: it. Tart cherry juice. Remember, this is a battle of acid versus alkaline. You know, yeah. And then, you know, I've said this so many times and over so many years, Big B, but I think that we have to focus on what's happening inside the body. People look at pain and think that, all my knees is just hurting. Well, they're hurting for a reason, or your shoulder or your back is hurting for a reason. It's because the body is literally trying to attempt to heal itself. It's trying to correct the problem. We're in a state of eating too much dead foods, and these dead foods are spinning the body in a state of what's called acid or acidosis. So long as you're spinning down in this acid, your body says, well, wait a minute, I got to balance this out. I need alkaline. But where am I going to pull it from? If you're not giving me what I need, I'm going after them knees. I'm going after the bones. I'm going after the hip, the joints, the ligaments, the connective tissue. And then that's when people say, oh, my knees, on my back, on my shoulder, or my hip, or something's going on. And it will even go after the muscles. So then the muscles start to contract. Then you're going to get things like contractions with the muscles. And then that's when you have these myofascial tissue issues where they ganglionate like a ball and knot up in your back. And then it starts to pull. And then that becomes another problem. You know, so it causes structural issues. But it all comes back to one thing, acid. So something like tart cherry or any alkaloid or anything that's alkalized is actually going to put the fire out. So that's why we say tart cherry juice, tart cherry juice.
1: Yes. Sir.
0: How about
1: that? Yes,
2: sir. Keep your water right. What can I tell
0: you? Keep your water right. And you got to get your water right. Because yes, there's hydrogen in the water. So there's hydrogen in the water. There's hydrogen in the foods. So the hydrogen base has the diversity of culture that we need for our gut and for our body. So that's why we got to stay on top of that.
1: Yes. All right. So we have a call. We have a call now.
0: Okay. We got a call.
1: Yes. We have Sandra from Southwest Philly.
0: Hey, Sandra.
2: Hey, Sandra. What's up?
9: Hello?
2: Hey, Sandra.
0: Yes, Sandra, how you doing?
9: Hi, okay, how are you?
0: Good.
9: Quick question. I was at an event yesterday, and they were talking about cinnamon. I use a lot of cinnamon. Mm-hmm. So this lady said, well, you're only supposed to use Ceylon, C-E-Y-L-O-N. Cinnamon, because the regular cinnamon that you get off the shelf does something to your kidneys, has a negative effect on your kidneys. So when I came home, I looked in my cabinet. I don't have the Ceylon, but I have organic cinnamon. So do you know what she was talking about?
0: Sure. It's called Ceylon. Ceylon. C-E-Y-L-O-N. Ceylon.
9: Yeah.
0: Mm-hmm. Yep. Mm-hmm. So Ceylon is the actual plant that cinnamon comes from. The other ones that you get in the stores have gone through a process, and that's why we don't like the process. See, there was a whole recall on aluminum or things that they were finding lead inside of the actual forms of cinnamon. So that's why we say go back to the plant. The original form of the plant is the Ceylon. Okay.
9: Okay.
0: And So since I don't have the Ceylon, I do have
9: the organic. Is that okay?
0: Well, that's what you have to read on the back of the actual product. See where it's the origin from which it comes from. You know, because sometimes it'll tell you if it doesn't say Ceylon, it's probably not Ceylon cinnamon. It's definitely gone through some kind of process. Yeah, even if it says organic.
9: Even if it says organic.
0: That's correct. Because there's other different forms of cinnamon. There's also one called cassia cinnamon. Cassia, C-A-S-S-I-A. It could be from cassia. That's from Vietnam. That's Vietnam, like Saigon's version. It's a little bit darker. So there's a lot of different variations of it. Just make sure that you always go back to the brand. We always say, look at the claim to fame. What do they claim it comes from? What does it do? Where is it, you know, where's it been originated from? That really matters. But the regular ones that you would get in the store, those are probably the bad ones.
9: Mm-hmm. Okay. I'll be on the watch.
0: Okay. Good stuff. Good questions. Thank you for that. Okay. Appreciate you. All right. Jordan, anybody else?
1: We are good for now.
0: Okay. All right. I want to talk about something, y'all. Jordan, you can jump in on this one, too, because this one has a lot to do with, y'all remember people used to take baths?
1: Oh, yes.
0: This is a setup question. Y'all know this is a setup coming. Y'all looking at me like, Big B, is Big B still here? Did he drop off?
1: Oh, no. I think technology just knocked him off again. He don't want him to win.
0: He just dropped off again. I think he playing hooky. I think that's what he's doing. He playing hooky. But anyway, Big B playing hooky today. All right. You remember, Jordan, there's a time people used to take baths, man.
1: Oh, yeah.
0: And, you know, the history is that ancient civilization, they had some kind of showering systems. And if there's anything that was close to this, it was probably going back to, like, waterfalls and things like the mist, because the earth is actually watered by mist. Mm-hmm. So, you know, when we have rainforests and things like that. So, you know, some levels of, you know, natural showering events used to take place. But then ancient civilization actually used to use showers. Like the ancient Greeks, they used to use water derived through pipes and spouts. They had a water system, literally. So most people, though, in the time, in most demographics of the planet, were using basins, pitchers, tubs, even the rivers, or the bath houses. Like, you know, in Rome, they had the great bath house, you know, where people used to go into the great bath house every day. So we, somewhere along the way, we got away from soaking and bathing. And the reason why I truly believe this is one of the problems that we have is that because nobody takes, you know, issues with baths anymore. Everybody's doing a shower in and out. Or some people will say, well, I don't even own a bath anymore. I just have a shower. Right? So why? Because a lot of the times when the bones really need to be soaked, you need to be in a tub, which can soak. When we were in the times of the Industrial Revolution, people were like steel workers, warehouses. You know, people did 9 to 5s. I mean, they woke up, went to work and worked all day, came home, and then they took like a Himalayan salt bath or something like that. And I believe that's what regenerates you, is when you have the salts. It sort of resets you. So the modern shower has really been a new invention, if you think about it. It's fairly new. We took a look at the whole history of things. 1700s, the mechanical shower device appeared in Europe. Okay, here's a little history. Including systems that pump and recycle water over a person's body. This is when they started doing it. In 1700s, that's when the standard household fixtures were starting to come about. They started saying, well, you know, it's a way we can probably do this. And then the 1800s is when they improved through municipal water systems, plumbing, and indoor bathrooms. So the showers became more practical. And then, of course, more people that did it, you know, it were increasingly used in things like military facilities, public bathhouses, and places like that. It wasn't until late 1800s to early 1900s that's when the showers became recognized in places like United States and Europe. But many homes still didn't have the plumbing necessary for this to happen. It wasn't until the 20s and the 40s. The 20s and 40s, actually, indoor plumbing expanded, considering that American homes were actually now bathtubs remained extremely important. So the shower fixtures were increasing to install. And in the 1920s and 40s, the post-war, Big B is finally back. He's back.
2: They're getting in after me, man. What's up?
1: They don't want you to win, Big B. I think that's the case.
0: You got gremlins over there, buddy. You got some gremlins. So I'm breaking down down right now that's the transition of the shower into the human family.
2: Yeah,
0: and it wasn't until the 50s and the 60s that the shower became increasingly normal in American life. And the suburban household and the indoor plumbing and the manufacturing and the modernization of bathrooms expanded. So it wasn't the late 20s. Of course, now it's become a natural, you know, fixture in our homes. But the point that I'm making today is that we get away from baths. We got away from baths, and people are saying, well, I got my knees hurting, my joints hurting, my hip is getting a replacement with my hip and the replacement with the shoulder. A lot of this was actually done when we started soaking. We regenerated these bones, these joints, these ligaments to connect the tissue. So some of the things that we did, Big B, went back to salt baths.
2: Yeah,
0: did
2: man.
0: You know salt baths? You remember the salt baths?
2: Yeah,
0: right?
2: I do. Yes, I do.
0: Oh man,
2: I'm young enough for that.
0: You're young.
2: It's you old people that don't know anything about that.
0: It's we old folks. We don't know nothing about that. That's right. That's right. So of course, everybody knows about the salt baths, which you would talk about things like Himalayan salt. Things like also the Dead Sea salts. Did you know that Dead Sea salts were these particular minerals that were found in the Dead Sea? They were so alkalizing that research showed that it was actually around. People will go there on expeditions to actually go into the Dead Sea salts and to actually spend some time in there, you know, and actually grab some actual salts from the Dead Sea, and it used for taking the calluses off the feet and things like that. So Epsom salts is actually high magnesium sulfate. That's what people normally were doing. They would take about a couple cups, put it in your bath water, and you would have muscle relaxation, dealing with soreness, all those things. So it was actually an excellent piece for it. Hold that point. We got to take a quick break. Spidey sense is tingling. We're going to come back. I'm sorry, Jordan. We're going to talk more about taking a bath, and relaxing. And then I got a great oil for you. So this is Dr. Paul, 900 AM, 96.1 FM. Big B's back on the line, and Jordan's
2: help
0: with
2: us. Y'all. Help us, y'all.
0: Green Hour. Pray for us, Lord. We'll be right back.
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0: And this is Dr. Paul. We're back. Yes, we're back. We're back. And is Big B here? Is
2: I'm
0: he
2: here? He's
0: still,
2: I'm still creeping, man. I'm still hanging in here, boy.
0: I don't know if he's frozen or not, because I'm going to look at a picture, but I don't know if he's frozen. I'm like, okay, is that Big B? Because if you stay still, you're going to freak us all out. We're like, well, I think
2: I
0: got to
2: keep moving. I got to
0: keep moving.
2: I'm like a bob and weave or something.
0: You got to bob and weave or something to say hi. Do you raise your hand or something?
2: That's crazy, boy.
0: Don't stay still, because we don't know if you're frozen.
2: But when you start hearing me saying, help, help, help.
0: All right. Before we go into it, yes, I want to talk more about bathing. But before that, I have two announcements. I have a good friend of ours, Pamela Rich Wheeler, over at the Business Center. They're having events this week. Starting the Architects of Care is the healthcare trends opportunity for advancing women of color in workforce development and entrepreneurship. This is an event that's excellent. I would recommend everyone get out to Stronger Women, Healthier Communities, Brighter Futures. Wednesday, October the 7th, 2026. That's going to be this week coming up, 5:30 to 8. That's going to be in-person panel discussion, networking and resourcing, sharing. There's going to be special panelists and discussions with Carolyn Thurston, who's the founder and president of CEO of Wisdom Senior Care, Nina Ahmad, who's the council member at large, and Anne Marie House, which actually is the Vice President Business Development. It's going to be a great event. This is for those who are aspiring and existing entrepreneurs, those seeking job opportunities in healthcare professionals and educators, investors and innovators. This is going to take place at 4537 Wayne Avenue. That's going to be in the area, and that's 5:30 to 8 p.m. For more information, go to The Biz, that's B-I-Z Center, CTR.com/upcoming events for more information. And then also they're having another event, and that event, Start Your Own Small Business. Big B, you got a big business we're going to do with you, buddy. Come on. Yeah, we got a big business. If you've been sitting on that idea for a long time, on Thursday, October the 16th at 5:30 to 7:30, this is going to be at the PNC Bank. That's at 5311 Chu Avenue. It's going to be a free event. You want to register for the event. This is an event that's going to take place, and it's going to be for those starting your own small business. You got an idea that you've been sitting on for a while. Mm-hmm, this is the one you want to definitely jump on, y'all. So again, you know, make sure you become a part of this. This is an excellent event happening again at the Business Center. This is sponsored by the Business Center, and this is going to be at 5311 Chu Avenue. That's going to be on Thursday, October the 16th. So those are the two events. Stay on top of it. Thank you, Pamela Rich Wheeler, for giving us the updates on that. We'll keep you informed here on the Green Hour. All right, we were going before break. I was talking about taking a bath before Big B just jumped out of here.
2: Yeah, man.
0: Jordan, I think he didn't want to hear. He wanted to take a bath. That's what he wanted to do.
2: Bye.
0: So I talked about, you know, the mineral baths, because, you know, what we knew that what happens when you take a salt bath. Well, when you take a salt bath, water itself, it actually helps to relax the muscles. The salts are actually helping with circulation. It also reduces stiffness in the body. It can promote relaxation even before you go to sleep. So it prepares you for the relaxation, of course, because, you know, there's a lot of magnesium in that Epsom salts. And guess what? That calms the central nervous system, gets you ready for sleep at night, Big B.
2: Mm-hmm,
0: so
2: mm-hmm.
0: When people took an Epsom salt bath, it was for the purposes of getting ready for the next day, getting you ready, okay, but also winding you down. So that's why people took it. Now, also, you know, with Epsom salts, they also went into the Dead Sea salts, which we talked about, which contains those high minerals from the Dead Sea, which is magnesium, sodium, calcium, potassium, chloride, and also bromide. Mm. We're actually compounds which actually specifically deal with skin and musculoskeletal conditions. So anything with psoriasis on the skin or arthritis, this is what they call balneal therapy. And that's what dead sea salts do, because it's very alkalizing. And then, of course, we got one of my favorites, which is the Himalayan salt. I love Himalayan salt. Yes, Himalayan salt has 84 to 90 minerals in this salt. And this salt tends to be a better bathing because, guess what? It has a dynamic of all of the above. Found in the mountains of Nepal, and actually with this salt, it actually can be used just like with everything. It's a calmative. Mm-hmm. Excellent for creating your bath water. And then when you get your bath water and you get these salts, Big B, there's an excellent oil I want to bring to the family today. Here it is. It's called Blue Tansy. Blue Tansy. Write that down. T-A-N-S-Y. Now, Blue Tansy, you probably saying, Big B, you ever heard of that one before?
2: No, I never heard of that one, Dr. P.
0: Yeah, on, this is a good one, man. See, Blue Tansy goes back to one of the medicinal ones that you can put in your bath water.
2: Ah.
0: And Blue Tansy actually is, when you see it, they call it the Moroccan blue. That's what they call it, Moroccan blue. Because it's so much, when you actually look at the flowers are actually yellow. But when you heat the actual plant up, it turns a beautiful blue color when it gets exposed to heat. So it converts it naturally, and it actually turns into these things called shamazuli. And this actually is like characteristics which turns things blue. And it's a phenomenon to see, but it's an excellent way for calming. Now, what is this good for? Guess what this is good for?
2: Okay.
0: It's got the terpenes. It's got the camphor in there. It's anti-inflammatory. Now, already, think about this. You already got a good salts. And then when you add a good oil to it, now we know the combination of why it relaxes people so well. So when you take this, you can put it into as an essential oil, can be added directly to and putting it right into the actual product itself. So that's the key. That's the herb for today. Blue Tansy is your herb. Not to diagnose, treat, cure, prevent any disease, just food for the soul. Now, Jordan, you got 2 minutes, buddy. Come on.
1: Yes, sir. What you got? Yes,
0: you
1: sir.
0: You got somebody?
1: Sir. We don't have a caller, but I did have a caller call in to ask about the cinnamon that with the saline in it, like where people can get that.
0: Yeah, just go to your local organic stores. I would say, you know, you can always go online to see saline. Saline, if you're actually selling saline, it actually, you know, you're buying it from somewhere that's made the commitment to be organic. Check with your herbal stores. They would know the best brands to get. I would say, you know, you can go to Whole Foods and Trader Joe's and those places like that, that, you know, the Moms, the Sprouts, they do have it also. It's probably if you look on there are different variations. So just read the labels when you get there. Okay.
1: Mm-hmm. Yes. All right. I think that's
0: all right.
1: Yeah. And, I think that's about it. I mean, I saw some comments about vitamin D, if it was good for bones, and I can confirm that it is good for bones. So.
0: Yes, absolutely. Yeah. Vitamin D, you know, you get it in liquid form. Mm-hmm. Don't forget about the boron, okay? Mm. Boron, B-O-R-O-N. Boron and vitamin D combined is a powerful, powerful way of assimilation of the highest forms of vitamin D. So make sure you get the boron. Some people even get what's called triple boron. And it actually helps with that process, and it helps you assimilate. It takes another step away from the liver so that you can assimilate it better. All right?
1: Mm-hmm.
0: All right. I think we got to shut it down, y'all. I think we got to shut it down. If you have a question, concern, anything on your heart, mind, you want to give me a call, my number is 215-779-7355 or 1-877-377-2854. Go to the website www.drpaulherbswithas.com and go to the website, sign in for the subscription to the family tree.
2: Yes,
0: that's
2: sir,
0: right,
2: buddy.
0: Every Wednesday evening at 7 p.m.
2: Yes, sir,
0: Big B over there cutting up, y'all. Jordan, you should see him.
2: And it don't be cutting me off either, Jordan. I'm upset.
0: He's still trying to figure out what's going on over there.
2: Yeah,
0: somebody cutting him off.
2: It make me grow hair over here, man. I can't take it.
0: All right. So we say sign up on the website. If we are doing specials. Specials are on the RM3A. Full body analysis. I'm doing a special on the RM3A, Big B. Y'all better call 1-877-377-2854. It's probably going to be on for about another week. But the RM3A, we're doing a discount on it. So make sure you call, okay? Also, if you want to buy the detox kit, that's shop.drpaulerz.com. And we are on the front page. We got all the discounts on
2: yes,
0: there.
2: Sir. Yes, sir. Yes,
0: Green
2: sir,
0: drink, colon cleanse, parasite formula.
2: All together.
0: We
2: all
0: got
2: together.
0: It all. So I want to thank the entire Lomax family for allowing us to have this program. We want to thank our producers, Michael Ledbetter, Laura Lomax, and President and CEO, Sarah Lomax Reeves. Hey, Miss Beverly, we love you for providing this platform so we can talk the way we talk, just to do like what we do, this. So we can bring the information the way we need to bring it. Thank you, Jordan. Appreciate you, buddy.
1: Yes, yeah, sir. Man. Yes, sir. Always. Good talking to you.
0: And Big B, thank you, buddy. I'm glad you stuck in there today. Woo. Buddy.
2: I'm fighting like a big dog, boy.
0: God bless y'all. May God keep y'all. And remember, if you're breathing, you got a shot.
2: I'm going to bring my stick, too, next time. Take the note.

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3: We know black suicide rates have increased 25% from 2018 to 2023. We're talking people who are outside of the prison system. 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
2: even more pronounced amongst black men across a certain demographic. These are numbers we have not seen in our lifetime.
3: Exactly, man. And I think, too, even with that, what makes me add this caveat is the fact that

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9: 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Y'all be Zeus, Oshan, and Brahma sent. 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Y'all be prophet. 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Y'all the definition of intelligence.
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0: Thank you, Dr. Evelyn Kishiro. Hello again. Welcome to the show, friends and well wishers and the community in Philadelphia, in Pennsylvania, in New York, in all over the world, by the way. Cape Verde, friends of mine listening from Cape Verde, all the way in Cape Verde, and of course, in my native country of Nigeria. Welcome to the show. This is the Dr. Emeka Show. On today's edition of the show, it's actually a mixture. One is, I want to know what's going on in your mind. It's a free open show. Free open show. That means you call in, you tell me what you're thinking about, we have a discussion. It's the third day of October. October is a very critical day, month. So we'll talk about issues that affects us in this country, but also we're going to be focusing on the Caribbean countries. Recently, the Caribbean countries decided to work on their own reparations, just like we have in this country. Reparations for Caribbean people, Jamaicans, Grenadians, Trinidad and Tobago. Those countries are now asking for reparations from the British because of what happened, the slave and the enslavement experience they had for hundreds of years, forcing them by the British. So our discussion today is Caribbean reparations, just like the United States. We obviously have been pressing for that for many years. I've been having that experience on the radio. But also today, but essentially today is about Caribbean reparations. If you have any questions or comments, or you want to add to the conversation, it's 96.1 FM. It's 215-634-8065 is our number. We also have a toll-free number, 1-866-361-0900. Caribbean reparations for Caribbean people. You guys know what, when I say Caribbean people, I mean so-called West Indian people. That's what Christopher Columbus called them. Or people from the islands, as we say. Do they deserve a reparation for the enslavement of their people for hundreds of years? Give us a call here, and we will have a discussion. Another issue I wanted to talk about today is to remember the two legendary kings, musical kings from the Caribbean, who passed away. One was Mighty Sparrow. Mighty Sparrow was called the King of Calypso, and we're going to be hearing some of his music as we move on with our discussions today. Mighty Sparrow died at the age of 92 a few days ago. 92. That's a good ripe age, right? Not to die anyway, but that's 92 is quite a longevity. Mighty Sparrow dead at the age of 92. Another Caribbean person from the... Mighty Sparrow is from Grenada and Trinidad and Tobago. Another person that passed away a few months ago, I think it was last year, was Jimmy Cliff. Ever heard of Jimmy Cliff? Well, we'll hear 2 minutes music from him as we move along today. So I got those three things in my mind. One is what's going on in our country today. This is the United States, politics, education, healthcare issues, the politics of voting that is coming up in the next 1 month or so. What's in your mind? What's in your thought? But we'll also have a discussion about the Caribbean experience. Caribbeans are now asking, Caribbeans meaning West Indians, or what I call them, island people from the island, are asking for reparations. Do you think, I mean, just like the United States is asking for reparations for hundreds of years of what I call the most horrendous experience of human beings, human cargoes, human beings who were not actually human beings, or they were legally made non-human beings so they could be exploited for 1619, actually started in 1492 in Portugal, by the way, up to 1865. That was legal enslavement. But then there was all that kind of enslavement that occurred, and the residuals of that enslavement is still with us. Well, it's colonialism. We'll talk about that. So give us a call here. Sorry, I have a little cold here. 96.1 FM is the number. 215-634-8065 is the number here. The toll-free number is 1-866-361-0900. I know people are listening from all over the world. I know that my in-laws are listening to the program as of today. I mean, they've been listening for some time now. It's an international call. This program is essentially, you know, it's essentially pro-Afrocentric, essentially speaking, but it's also pan-African oriented. In other words, people from all over the world who constitute the Black nation, I call them a Black nation or Black peoples, this is the show. We go into the Caribbean, we go to the continent of Africa, we also come back to the United States. Sometimes we go to Europe to talk about experiences of Black people all over the world. Our number here again is 96.1 FM. Our toll-free number is 1-866-361-0900. And our local number is 215-634-8065. Jonah, you let me know if anybody has called already or not.
1: Yes, sir. We already have three calls right now.
0: Oh, my goodness. So,
1: you ready to take them now?
0: Yes, sir.
1: Yes, sir. So, first up, we have Jacob from Albany.
0: Okay. Jacob, I call him El Hadj, and he's also the Grand Mufti of Philadelphia, by the way. I gave him that crown because he knows what Grand Mufti, not just a Mufti, but the Grand Mufti, because of his work in the community for all these years. And I think also because he's a very tall guy. I'm a very short guy, so he's a Mufti in all arenas. El Hadj, welcome to the show.
2: Peace be unto you, Dr. Emeka. You make me laugh every time I say that. I smile and then I laugh, but it's all good.
0: That's good.
2: Dr. Emeka, I have a concern. Now, I'm worried about our Caribbean brothers and reparations and stuff like that. But I'm more concerned, you know, about, and it's nothing wrong with being Pan-African, right? And knowing that, first of all life, all human life came from Africa. So, you know, we already know that. But
0: yeah.
2: I'm hearing sometime brothers who claim Pan-Africanism, they say that we don't have any African-American leaders. I mean, to me, that's a stupid statement, okay? Because among our 400... And I remind us, I love our African brothers, but
0: yeah.
2: I'm not looking for an African leader to come over here and lead me. I've been over here for 400 years, okay?
0: Yeah.
2: And
0: yeah.
2: I know what we're dealing with. I know our culture. And
0: absolutely.
2: I know some Africans that were born on the continent and mm-hmm. came over here and supported mm-hmm. Trump, right?
0: Ooh.
2: And would go to bat for him. Argue against, right? Until he called African countries an S-hole country, right?
0: Yes,
2: these same Africans from the continent, what do you say now, right?
0: You know, El Hadj, let me ask you a question. You say you know some African people continentally born who are in this country who support Trump, right?
2: Yeah, who support it. They don't do it no more, but they supported Trump, okay?
0: That's ignorant.
2: Oh, he's the best for business and he's the best for this, right? And they didn't know him like we knew it, right? But
0: yes, right.
2: They changed that tune after they saw what we was trying to tell them, that the mm-hmm. guy is a white racist, okay? They didn't want to hear that. But they found out that, you know.
0: They found out. That's good.
2: The bottom line is this. Any African-American man who looking for somebody to come over here and lead them, they got it all wrong. I don't care what you call yourself. The leaders we have in this country, I call leaders like Dr. Walter P. Lomax.
0: Mm-hmm.
2: That's a Black leader who left us a radio station that we can even communicate with one another.
0: Mm-hmm. Mm-hmm.
2: No African leader came over here and did that for us. And I ain't talking about Frederick Douglass. Mm-hmm. Even Marcus Garvey, Elijah, mm-hmm. Malcolm. And you say that we don't have any. But our problem is we cannibalize our leaders. You got some of the strongest Black leaders right now in politics. And they look at them like they're nothing. Oh, they're a handkerchief head. They don't do everything I told them they think that they should do, so they're nothing. That's us as a people. But the bottom line is we got to stop that and we got to be the leaders that we were made in this 400 years. Because I love my African brothers from the continent, but they haven't suffered the culture that
0: absolutely
2: suffered here for 400 years.
0: Yeah.
2: So
0: yeah, even President Obama said that.
2: Yes. Well, I'm just saying, you know, too, it's nothing wrong with loving Mother Africa and all that goes with that, knowledgeable. But please, don't you know, don't act like we need somebody to come over and lead us, and we ain't doing nothing with the greatest leaders in the last 2-3 centuries. Right
0: here. I don't know. I don't know who's saying that. It doesn't make sense. You come from the continent.
2: I don't want to name names, but okay. I can. I got to.
0: But that's out of ignorance. There's a lot of ignorance there. You know, you come to a country where you don't understand the people, and you say you're going to lead. I mean, how in the world do you know what Americans, African Americans, somebody have for 500 years? Only as other than read the history and listen to what really happened, which I had to do. I don't think there's so much arrogance there to think that you can come from another country, the Caribbean, the continent, and lead African Americans. That doesn't make sense one bit.
2: And what hurts is that some African Americans think that that's okay and that should happen. Give me a break, and I just want to thank you for letting me get that out. Just as a listener to the greatest station, I believe, on planet, WURD. Yeah.
0: Thank you. I appreciate that. But again, I don't understand. I wish you can name some names because there might be a libel against you or something. Or, you know. But I don't understand why somebody come from another continent would come here and said the person wants to lead. Or somebody from this country saying people who should lead African-American experience, or 400-500 years experience, should come from another part of the world. It just doesn't add up, is what I'm saying. It doesn't make sense one bit. Thank you for your call. I appreciate that. I mean, what we have to do is to be humble. I think, for me, I had to go back to school to get a second PhD in African American studies. That was my humility. And to understand what really happened, and I didn't even learn one-tenth of what happened, all right? It is, I think, the most horrendous experience that African American people who are non-humans, legally labeled as non-humans, whose language and culture and essence was taken away from them for hundreds of years. Are you gonna come from another country a continent and say, this is how you should repair? I don't get it. Maybe you should call me privately and tell me who that person is. I would like to have a conversation with the person. This is the Dr. Emeka Show, the show that is Pan-African. Pan-African means Du Bois and a couple of others, and I'll mention the names later on, were in England and talked about the fact that the African people, essentially speaking, we have one mother. I know Africa is, well, you know, but that we come from different experiences. Colonialism on one end, which has kept us where we are, and enslavement on the other hand, which is where we are right now. Those two things, we're still trying to struggle to survive, to make sense out of it. Because what colonialism did was destroy the essence of what it means to be an African person. What enslavement did was to destroy the essence of what it means to a human being. I can talk about this for the next hours, you know that. But let's go to the next caller here. Who's the next caller?
1: The next caller is Rick from Germany.
0: Rick from Germany, welcome to the show. Today's edition, we're talking about the Caribbean experience. We know Malcolm X's parents came from the Caribbean. The religious leader, Louis Farrakhan's parents, some of them came from the Caribbean. We have so many people who come from the Caribbean who added something, you know, to the culture of the United States. Well, in today's edition, we are in the Caribbean, and we have two musicians who've made a contribution to the music of this world that will be featuring later on, playing their music. But you have something in your mind. Go ahead, Mr. Rick.
3: This is Rick calling long.
0: Rick, are you there?
3: Germany, brother.
0: Yes, sir, Rick. Sorry about the delay. Welcome to the show. Your comments or questions, sir?
3: Well, I've got a couple of comments and maybe a question. First of all, you said it's the 3rd of October. I think it's the 4th.
0: The 4th of October. Forgive me. Thank you for the corrections. I'm losing my mind. I'm getting old, right? Thank you for that correction. I appreciate that.
3: The reason I know is because yesterday was a holiday in Germany. It was the German Day of Reunification.
0: Ah, I see. The North and the South.
3: They celebrate the reuniting of West and East Germany after the fall of the wall here in Germany.
0: Mm-hmm. That was a massive experience.
3: I also want to say that if any of your listeners have an interest in Germany, there's a girl online, Feely Feely from Germany, she seems to have her head on right about what's going on, not only in Germany, but what's going on in America. She lived in Cincinnati for about 9 or 10 years, and she's since returned to Germany.
0: What's her name again?
3: Her name is Feely.
0: How do you spell that?
3: She's got something on YouTube and online.
0: How do you spell that? How do you spell the name?
3: How do you spell it?
0: Yes, sir.
3: F-E-L-I.
0: Okay. That's Feely. Okay.
3: Feely from Germany. And, okay. She seems to have her head on straight about what's going on both in Germany and in America.
0: And she's African-American, right? She's African-American?
3: No, she's white.
0: Okay.
3: But you can find many blacks online who have lived in Germany and who are currently living in Germany discussing German relations between black and white, and Germany as a power in the world.
0: Of course.
3: That's enough about Germany.
0: I just want to say something about Germany, if you don't mind. When I was going to the traveling across the world, I stopped in Stuttgart, the airport in Stuttgart, and I've never forgotten the experience I had there. But go ahead, though.
3: I wanted to ask you about Africa.
0: Sure.
3: Is it 54, 55, or 56 countries?
0: It depends on who you ask, my friend Rick. Some people say it's 54, some people say it's 55, 56. It just depends. I think it's 55, based on my counts. And based on the persons that I know. But I don't know who added this 56 country. Remember, some of the countries that are fighting for their independence, you got Oromo, you got Sub-Sahara. There are a lot of countries who are still fighting for their freedom, and they add their nation as an approved nation, so to say. But it's 55, as far as I know, at this point in time.
3: Congo has split. There are two countries called Congo.
0: Yeah. Congo, Brazzaville, and Congo,
3: Ethiopia is split between Ethiopia and Eritrea.
0: I was in Eritrea, yeah.
3: And Sudan. Sudan is now north and south.
0: Yes, sir. What's your question?
3: These are countries to watch.
0: Why?
3: Well, Sudan, the ecology of Sudan, desert, the Nile flowing through Sudan, and the attempt to put an end to the wars there in Sudan and get busy with making life better for the people of Sudan, north and south, Christian, Muslim, animist.
0: What do you mean, animist?
3: Sudan is a country to watch.
0: Okay, I see your point.
3: I'm done.
0: Okay, thank you so very much for your call. I appreciate that. When you say animist, that's a European term for using that term for European anthropologists who went to Africa and say animist. There's no such thing in African literature about animist. The words are very powerful. These are traditional persons who believe in their own religion, basically speaking, as opposed to other religions that were imported, actually, to that part of Africa. So Islam and Christianity are not fundamental to the Sudanese experience. In British Sudanese history, they have their own traditional ways of looking at life, their cosmology, epistemology, axiology. But the Arabs came and did their wonders there. And, of course, you know what happened in Darfur with the Dinjaweed. Thank you for your call. Appreciate that. The third caller is she still there?
1: The third caller is here, but we have to take a quick break.
0: You see, my boss says we have to take a short break. That's Jordan, my man. We'll be right back, sir, or whoever it is waiting for us. Have some patience. We'll be right back.
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0: Yes, this is the Dr. Mecca Show. It comes to you every Sunday. Even it's Sunday, even it's 4 p.m., we gather ourselves together and listen to current issues that is impacting on the black world. It's the show is pan-African oriented. In other words, there is a connection between Caribbean people, African people, and African-American people. There are differences, obviously, because of experiences of enslavement and colonialism, but there are similarities. There are differences, obviously, and no one can claim authority over the other without being humble enough to study these differences, basically speaking. We have a call. A caller who's been waiting patiently, and I appreciate your waiting all this time. Who is this person?
1: This is Ron from North Philly.
0: Ron, Elder Ron from North Philly. Welcome to the show. Thank you for your patience.
15: I'd like to speak about the government of the Philadelphia. My 83 years of living, going back to Mayor Samuel, Mayor Tate, Mayor Gilbert, and what the people in the Philadelphia in this. What they've done, be made to bring to civil service.
0: I'm going to lose you.
15: But stand down.
0: Elderon, we can't hear you very well.
15: Sir?
0: We can't hear you very well, Elderon. Are you? Yes, hello? A little bit. Yeah, we can hear you.
15: Yes,
0: I can hear you now.
15: I hope your producer make that clear. And I'm not giving the man or something, because I'm getting ready to give, it's fact. You can research.
0: Go ahead, Elderon.
15: Just as the mayors of Philadelphia, Mayor Clark, Mayor Dilbert, Mayor Samuel, Mayor Tate, and in my life at 83 years, I remember the history and what our people have given in Philadelphia, in the Delaware Valley, that have been significant. And under the Corcoran Dilbert administration, the only jobs that the black people could get is operating elevators in City Hall. Mm-hmm. And because of that, and our consistency, and this was way before President Truman sent in the troops to make sure all African people that worked out of Philadelphia could operate SEPTA. But let me say with this, and what we had done and with the unions at that time, we was able to make them bring civil service in. Where it was this not appointed patron job, you had to take the civil service test. And this is not very important that we today, at a crucial time, a central time today, because of that history there, we have shown that consistency, not anti-Philadelphia, pro-Philadelphia, making them abide by the laws of the country that is connected to the infrastructure government of the United States. And we was able to do that here in Philadelphia. So when I say that 80 years of age, you must know all history. And it starts local politics. And we must never, never, never give up. We must encourage this through the education process with our young people. Because mm-hmm. when you have knowledge, it helps you to make a comparison on what needs to be done. And this is where we are today. I close with this. This is a central time, a crucial time in this country. And us people in the Delaware Valley, I'm saying it quite sure because the way the gas is going up, the way lines are being formed, I'm certainly hope this gives the reason for us to participate and make sure the new government that we bring in, and with the new government we bring in, we must not just go because they're black. That goes up. We must make sure that they are held accountable, because this is a learning stages for the generation that is coming, and people like me give the solution to what needs to take place in this voting process. Thank you, democracy. Take democracy, because it will actually help us to bring into existence, because we know the harvest is plentiful, but we must make sure that the labors of that harvest is reap that harvest by participating. Thank you very much.
0: Thank you for your comments. As always, you got a history. 83 years old, you have a whole lot of history. We want to thank you for the contributions you've made to our society in general, locally, nationally, and internationally earlier on. Yes, history is so important. The way you teach history also is very, very important. And that's what we've been struggling with in the university, curriculum content, elementary, high school. History is so important because education is very important. And I think it was Nelson Mandela who said it, that education gives you power to know what happened. And also gives you the armory, the ammunition to know how to make a decision. Education in itself is power. Knowledge is power. There's no question about that. And we'll do all we can to do impart that, just like you had in your 83 years of life. Thank you for your work. That Dr. Mecca, this is the Dr. Mecca. She comes to you every Sunday from the hours of 4 to 5. And in today's edition, we're talking about, well, anything that comes to your mind, but particularly we're focusing on the Caribbean countries. Do you know any Jamaican, any Trinidadian, or Trinidadian Tobago? Anybody from the island that you do know? You have had interactions? Have you traveled to the island yourself? It's a place of vacation for some people. Do you have relatives who are from the island? From the island, not Ireland, island. Give us a call here and tell us what you're thinking about. We have two musicians who want to feature today, if you don't mind. Maybe 3 minutes play. One is Mighty Sparrow. I don't know if any of you have heard about him. One, Francisco Slinger. He died a few days ago at the age of 92. I'd like us to play his music. That it's called Crown Heights. Remember the Crown Heights situation? Well, listen to Mr. Justice. Musician. Can hear you very well, yeah.

0: This is
1: Jordan. We can stop now. Hello, Jordan.
2: Yeah, you're back.
1: Okay, we're back. It's the music of the mighty, legendary musician, Mighty Sparrow, talking about justice in Crown Heights, New York, which occurred a few years ago. If you just joined us, this is the Dr. Omeka Show. It's 215-634-8065, 96.1 FM. And its toll-free number is 1-866-361-0900. The Caribbean nations are also asking for reparations from British and other European countries that colonized them, actually enslaved them for many years, just like we are asking for reparations in this part of the world, the United States. African countries are also moving together in that direction. The colossal damage that was done in the minds of Black people all over the world as a result of colonialism and enslavement is such intense that work has to be done, but there has to be repairs. Do we have any calls?
2: Yes, we have Joseph from Massachusetts.
1: Joseph, you're from Trinidad and Tobago. Now, he was born in Grenada. I mean, I'm talking about Mighty Sparrow. Welcome to the show. But he was raised in Trinidad and Tobago, was born in Grenada, by the way. I'm talking about Mighty Sparrow. What's your comments and comments? Because you come from that part of the world too, don't you?
3: Yeah, I came on the banana boat, Dr. Omeka. 6 foot, 8 foot, 10 foot bunch.
1: Yeah, okay. You know, yeah, right.
3: You know, I could say a lot about Mighty Sparrow, but if we talk about Pan-Africanism coming together, mm-hmm. African Americans need to know the connection of Mighty Sparrow back in the 60s with the Black Power Movement with Stokely Carmichael. Mm-hmm. Let me tell you something about Mighty Sparrow. My roots are from Grenada, too. My mother's first cousin is Spectre. You can Google it. He was Calypso King in Grenada.
1: I can hear you very well. I really need to hear from you because you're from the Caribbean. I can't hear you very well, though. Do you have two phones with you there or what?
3: You can hear me now?
1: Yes.
3: Yeah. Mighty Sparrow. There's so much I can say about the Mighty Sparrow, but let me tell you my favorite song by him. I can't sing, so I'm going to talk it out. And the key there is, he said, "Good morning, Mr. Walker. I come to see your daughter. She promised she will marry me. Well, now that I'm waiting, I come to see about the wedding."
1: I remember that, right?
3: People say she ugly, but she's not full of money. You know, the thing with Calypso music is it's aligned with politics. Politics and Calypso music. I get into a lot of it, how it changed the soca music and stuff. Mm. You mentioned Crown Heights, right, Dr. Omeka?
1: Yeah. You had the music from Crown Heights, though, right? You had his music on Crown Heights. We just played it.
3: Yeah, I ain't going to talk about the riot. I don't want to be put in the category. But anyway, Crown Heights, the neighborhood next to Crown Heights is Bedford-Stuyvesant. You don't think Bedford-Stuyvesant is so unique, Dr. Omeka?
1: Mm. I don't know where it is in New York now.
3: Crown Heights is in the public Eastern Parkway Hemisphere where the Brooklyn Dodgers used to play back in the day.
1: Okay.
3: Eastern Parkway all the way down to Fulton. And then you got Bedford-Stuyvesant, nicknamed Bed-Stuy Do or Die. They had a bad reputation. It's the largest Black community in America. And that's where most of the West Indians, when they come here, the peak of them, they go in the Bed. Huh?
1: They go into Bed-Stuy. Most of the Caribbean people who come here, is that what you say? Come to New York.
3: They live all over Flatbush, Canarsie, Central License, that's Long Island. Crown Heights, Bronxville, East New York, all Bedwood. Bed-Stuy is the largest Black community in America. Another thing about Calypso music, my mother used to go to the show every day. Madison Square Garden with Mighty Sparrow for Mother's Day. That's a treat for all year. But anyway, it's a thing about Calypso music. They sing it in a way that adults could understand because it wasn't called being fresh, being rude. That's my parents' generation and what makes it fun. Like, for instance, Mighty Sparrow wrote a record. Two African men walking in the heart of the Congo. I ain't going to say the words because it's kind of too rude on the radio.
1: Yeah.
3: They head out there. They leave did you ever eat a white thing yet? That's Mighty Sparrow singing that. If it was me, I'd shake his hand. I never eat a white thing yet. And then the other one about a lizard and a teacher. Calypso music is a code. It was code word. Like for his last point, I was in Toronto, Canada. I was in Jusso. I started a conversation with a Trinidadian woman. I heard an accent. And a white woman, and they were coming from church. And I was talking to this Trinidadian woman, you know, she felt comfortable. Okay. Meeting somebody back home. I'll finish up real quick.
1: Yeah.
3: But so I told her this French Trinidadian Calypso music is fresh. For instance, she wanted is two sapodillas and a 9-inch banana. Or I'm the plumber, I come to fix your leak. Or your friend all along, I kick in the back door. That's Beijing Calypso. Anyway, I can work forever.
1: I appreciate that. Thanks a lot for your call. I appreciate it. I knew you were going to talk about the Caribbean because that part of your experience, you were born and raised in that part of the world. Thank you so much, Joseph, from Massachusetts. We have to take a short break. We'll be right back.
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1: It's the show that comes to you every Sunday. Thank you so much, Jordan. It comes to you every Sunday from the hours of 4 to 5 o'clock. It's been on since 2004, I think. This show is Pan-African in its context. In other words, what is it that connects Africans, Black people all over the world? There's certain things that connect us, certain things that divide us. We know the home of humanity is Africa, but the world is so divided into factions in terms of race, in terms of culture, in terms of backgrounds, and that kind of stuff. For the African people all over the world, and I don't care where you go to, it's something that is uniquely experienced by them, racism. All over the world, and I've been through so many parts of the world, I know racial discrimination is one component. We can talk about the history of that, but the causation for that has a lot to do with colonialism, but essentially, enslavement. We share that in common. Let me talk about some of the major, prominent Caribbean people who made contributions to this economy, to this country. Colin Powell's parents come from the Caribbean countries. Malcolm X's parents come from the Caribbean countries. And Louis Farrakhan's parents come from the Caribbean countries. So these people have Caribbean roots. They came here, they settled down, and they made their own contributions to the economy and the military services of this country. And so many others, too, I can name them. But those three are the ones that come to my mind right away. Malcolm X, the most fierce intellectual person that people have written PhDs on. Never forget him. Louis Farrakhan, obviously, a religious leader. And Colin Powell, who was a military whose military expertise got him to be the defense secretary, I think, to Bush in those days. Our number here is 96.1 FM, 215-634-8065. Our toll-free number is 1-866-369-361-0900. It's the Dr. Emeka Show. It's a show that talks about Black people, African people all over the world. The focus is in how to remediate or rescue ourselves or recapture our humanity, our sense of who we are. Do we have any calls?
2: Yes, we have Gary Murray from Huntington Valley.
1: Hey, Gary, welcome to the show. Gary, yes. There?
13: Yes, sir, I'm here. How you doing, Dr. Mecca? It's always great to hear your voice. You bring people together.
1: I try to.
13: Some of the most prominent. You know, you asked a question about friends or family that we may have that's from the Caribbean. I don't have nobody directly, but some of my best friends, mm-hmm. church members, okay. are from Haiti.
1: Uh-huh.
13: I really look at my Haitian brothers and sisters different. I can understand their struggle and what they went through. I mean, we all struggle, but what they went through and how they was adverse to the colonialism.
1: Yeah, they had to fight for those.
13: I love the fact that they was able to overcome to a certain point. It handicapped them, you know, as time went on. But you know, we got to lift them up. And we got to stay together. And I think you said something about reparations, you know. Reparations. Will we ever see reparations? I don't know about that. That's a question I'm still asking. But one thing I remember was my brother, Minister Farrakhan, saying, who was from the Caribbean.
1: Yes.
13: He asked a powerful question. Why do we keep asking for reparation? We've been asking that for 60 years. We want reparations. Since the 63, since the 63, we've been asking for reparations. We need to stop asking.
1: Yeah?
13: We got to do things demanded.
1: But Gary, let me ask you a question, though. A wrong was done, and as somebody who went through law school, 4 years of law school training, when a wrong is done to you, you need to ask for repairs. You need to ask for justice. And that wrong lasted hundreds of years and did a lot of damage to the mind and the soul of African people all over the world, by the way. So isn't it fair to say, hey, you took a lot of my essence from me. I demand that back, my humanity. Don't you think that makes sense?
13: The main thing you said was demand.
1: Yes.
13: We can no longer ask.
1: Yeah.
13: We have to take it.
1: Exactly. Demand. It's our rights.
13: That's right. We must demand it. No longer asking for the enslavers to free us. We have to take our freedom.
1: Mm-hmm.
13: And some of it's going to be painful. Some people are going to die.
1: Mm.
13: But that's the only way we're going to get it. I love you. Mm.
1: Thank you so much, Gary, for your call. I appreciate that. I mean, when you talk about Haiti, it reminds me of their fight over the not British, obviously. Ours was British. Toussaint Louverture, Dessalines, Toussaint Louverture, Bishop, and a couple of other persons who really fought for the liberation. I know I'm forgetting one particular name now, that fought for the liberation of Haitian people. There's a book I teach at the University of Pennsylvania. It's called Haiti, History and the Gods. If you can lay your hand on that book, it's a very important book. I use that as one of my texts at University of Pennsylvania as a part-time professor there. It's called Haiti, History and the Gods. Haiti is a very powerful nation, indeed. The first country actually to gain their independence, I think. And they use their own traditional religions, by the way, to fight against the French, who colonized them for many hundreds of years. They're still going to reorganizing the sense of self because of the trauma they experienced from the French for many, many years. Thank you for your call. I appreciate that. We're talking about the Caribbean countries today, and I'm glad he mentioned Haiti because it's a country that is, the Haitians in this country are going through a whole lot of traumatic experiences with our present government. People who have the temporary paperwork are being deported en masse, so to say, to the Haitian country, which is in also a turmoil. That's a very unfortunate experience for Haiti. and people of Haiti. Nobody, by the way, let me just say something. Nobody wants to leave their country to another country unless there's something unsatisfactory, something bad going on. People want to remain in their home countries. People want to remain in their native countries unless there's a problem that pushes them, the pull and the push theory, pushes them out, opportunities, or pull them away because of dangers and other kinds of human calamities. The Caribbean is our focus today. Give us a call at 215-634-3072. 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The Caribbean countries. You got to be interested in the Caribbean because they have so much contribution they've made in this country. I just mentioned three individuals, but there are more than that, actually. Caribbeans are in all facets of life, from the professions, medicine, law, to the other kinds of professions, including dentistry, other professions, education, other professions, plumbers, regular people like you and I. Caribbeans are always there. And sometimes they get married to African-Americans and become, you know, one essentially body. And but we have something in common with them because they are our brothers and sisters who were enslaved in that country or those countries, the island countries for many, many, many, many hundreds of years. Got to look into who they are, why they are here, what happened to them, what are they going through, essentially in terms of their life. Also try to see what language really they feel more comfortable with. I know with my students, they feel more comfortable with speaking Creole. And Creole is a language that, if you look at it very thoroughly, it was a language they had to develop to be able to speak their own language. And the Creole language, the structure of Creole language, the morphology of Creole language, the syntax of Creole language is African. So the structure, the foundations of Creole language is essentially, and I would like to bring an expert on Creole to speak with us, is essentially African structural. You know how you structure language, what comes first before the other, and the tonation and all that? It's essentially a West African. So they try to adapt themselves to the African essence, African way of talking. That's what Carl Jung calls collective unconscious, that no matter where you go, your people are always with you. Time to wrap. I've been told it's time to wrap the show. So I thank you. I thank you for taking time to listen to me today. I appreciate that. We will be back again next Sunday, God willing. Always put God first. And until next week, Mr. Jordan, you've been a great producer today. Thank you so much. And until next week, when we have another edition of the Dr. America Show, the Pan-African Dr. America Show, I wish you well. And do me a favor, as always, if you see someone with that compassion, please give him or her one of yours. Because, you know, compassion works. Try it. It works. Peace and love. And thank you. Bye now.

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1: Thanks, Solomon. 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

0: All right, everybody. How's everybody doing this Sunday afternoon? Tough loss for the Eagles. Phillies are out of it. If you're watching, our producer shaking his head. Especially you young guys. You know, I know it's a big sports town, and we were hoping for the best, but you know,
1: they just couldn't pull us through.
0: They just couldn't pull through.
2: But we have LeBron now.
1: Oh, there we go.
0: Hey, listen,
1: and hey, we're right here now too. Basketball starts tomorrow.
0: Right, good things gonna happen. Okay, well, listen, this is Financial Freedom. Thank you for tuning in. Financial Freedom is a public service program brought to you by the Asian American Business Alliance of Greater Philadelphia. And the reason we do that is because it's the best way that we know how to be a good neighbor, and that is to help people find out how to start a business by listening to those who've done it. And if you're thinking about changing jobs or doing something part-time to earn some extra money, and how do we strengthen our regional economy? What's happening so that you can benefit and your family can benefit right here in the Delaware Valley, southern New Jersey, southeastern PA, Philadelphia included, and Delaware. So we are here once a month, every Sunday, 5 to 6. So please mark your calendar and tune in. We always have a very good guest, and today is no exception. Sitting to my left is my friend Kenneth Wong, Ken Wong. And I'm going to tell you a little bit about him, and then we're gonna talk with him. But first of all, Ken wears many hats, and there's like too many for me to go through. Let's start with he is a former

0: former civilian aide to the Secretary of the United States Army. He was on the White House Asian American and Pacific Islander Advisory Commission. He was chair of the Pennsylvania Governor's Asian American Advisory Commission. He's on many nonprofit boards and organizations, but the reason we're here is to hear about Ken and how he got into owning his own business. And so Ken is well known in the insurance industry. He's got a company called CIG Asia Limited, a national property casualty insurance brokerage. And from that, he has gone on to start and partner and get involved with other businesses as well. But we're going to start with CIG Asia Limited. Ken, welcome to Financial Freedom.
1: Thank you, David. Thanks for having me on this evening.
0: Okay. And did I mention, I didn't, that Ken was an All-American fencer. He graduated from Central High School right here in Philadelphia, went on to Penn State, and... with that introduction, Ken, let's start with this. When did you and how did you even come to the idea of getting involved in insurance?
1: Well, first of all, David, let me correct you for a second.
0: Okay.
1: I was not an All-American fencer at Penn State. I was a fencer at Penn State.
0: Okay.
1: But I wasn't an All-American. So
0: you're All-American
1: sure
0: in my book. Okay. Okay.
1: Well, listen, I kind of got involved in the insurance industry really by accident. When I was graduating from Penn State, now I'm nearing the end of going to school, and I've got to get out in the real world and got to interview for jobs. And at that time, somebody with a liberal arts degree, let alone two liberal arts degrees, there wasn't a real – nobody was knocking down on our doors to interview liberal arts majors. So I was literally willing to take any interview I could find. And so – I'm looking at the job board, and there's a posting for an insurance claims adjuster. And
0: had you ever heard of anything like that before?
1: I've heard of them, but I wasn't really sure what it was. Listen, all I knew was they were interviewing for a job, and I was willing to learn anything that was going to get me employed.
0: Right.
1: So
0: right.
1: So I applied for it and got the interview, and the interview was on campus, and then. It eventually led to a follow-up interview, which was like one of the worst days in the world during the month of December. There was a horrific snowstorm coming out of Western Pennsylvania, and for me to get to Pittsburgh, I had to drive right into it and right through it.
0: How long of a drive, Ken?
1: Oh, my God. I think it took me 7 hours
0: because
1: of the weather.
0: Yeah. Seven-hour drive through. It wasn't just a little snowstorm.
1: Oh, no.
0: No.
1: No. It was one of the worst snowstorms for the winter that we had here in Pennsylvania. And when I got to their office in Pittsburgh, I remember going to the receptionist. The receptionist called the director of HR coming out, and she comes out and she looks at me and she goes, "Oh my." And I thought, am I here the wrong day? And I said, "Am I here the wrong day?" And she said, "No, I didn't think you were going to make it through this snowstorm." I said, "Listen, ma'am, I need to have an interview."
0: And I'm gonna stop you right there, Ken, because I just want to kind of go over what you said. Graduated Central High School, you're in Penn State University, and like many people, because I too was a liberal arts major, which there's nothing really specific about it, and now you're graduating from college, and it's a little desperate from what I'm hearing. Like, I need a job. Like, I've been paying for college. And you're not from a wealthy background. You're a Philly boy. Your folks had a laundromat in the Northeast somewhere.
1: Right.
0: And anyway, so you're getting through college, and now it's crunch time, and without really intention, you see this thing about claims adjuster, and you're like, "Hey, that's a job. I'm gonna go interview for it." And you did well enough to get the second interview,
1: yep.
0: But it's out in Pittsburgh,
1: yeah.
0: And now you're gonna drive through this snowstorm, which is pretty dangerous, 7 hours. And here's the kicker. For a job that paid how much, Ken?
1: Well, I interviewed for the job. and they offered me a second choice in addition to the claims adjuster's job. And so when they offered me another opportunity, you know, I said, well, which pays more? And they said, well, the other position, which was an underwriter, pays more. So it paid a whopping $10,100 for a year. That was my starting salary.
0: You drove 7 hours through a snowstorm to get to that interview, which is, it says something, right? In other words, you had the appointment, you kept it, and I'm sure they were pretty amazed that, look, this guy drove 7 hours, came out for his second interview.
1: Listen, one, I believed in myself, and two, I was determined. I was determined to accomplish what I needed to accomplish, was to get a job.
0: Right. Well, I'm sure your parents were happy to hear that. So you do this interview, and you get the job.
1: Right.
0: But not, it wasn't just that. You made an impression because you drove through that snowstorm and all that. What was it that kind of like marked the beginning of your career? Who did you impress, and how did that help you later on?
1: Well, when I got out to Pittsburgh, I had the interview with the general manager there. And the general manager there was a gentleman by the name of Ron Compton. And he was very well known with the particular insurance company as somebody, as an executive that could either fix an office or close the office. Mm. So I interviewed with Mr. Compton, and he says to me, one of the first questions he says to me is, do you know why I gave you this interview? And I'm thinking, is this like a trick question? I said, well, I was hoping that's because, you know, I'm highly qualified, my resume looks good. He actually said to me, you know, I went to Northwestern, and I was a fencer at Northwestern, and I've never interviewed another collegiate fencer. So I thought, maybe I'll give this guy a shot. So, listen, I said, I'll take whatever I can get. You know, it was, again, you know, taking advantage of whatever opportunities there. But
0: I think the point, Ken, is, listen, on your resume, if there's something meaningful to you, and I say this to so many young people, like if you did track in high school, put it on your resume. If you did a sport or an activity, put it on your resume, because you know what it says to me? It says to me, as an employer, and I've been an employer, this young person did their academics, did stuff at home, and they made practice. They showed up on time. They gutted it through. They took instruction. They had disappointment. They had the grit and the determination. They stuck with it. A lot of people can't, but yes, if you were able to do that, it's telling me that you have the stuff it takes to show up on time, do your job, excel, if we as an employer can kind of touch you in the right way. And so, yeah, Ken, you know, he is probably that fencing, although not an All-American, but fencing at Penn State University really kind of triggered,
1: Well, one of the things I think, you know, folks in the audience, one of the things I would love to impress upon is you have to create your own identity. Mm. Don't let somebody else identify you and define you. You have to define yourself, because you know yourself the best.
0: So, Ken, from kind of fast forwarding, you're now working in the insurance, getting your whopping $10,100. What was the step? What happened next that really kind of like was the next milestone in your career?
1: Well, you know, I went through the training program. I did well with it, and then when Mr. Compton was being transferred, he approached me and said, "Hey, Ken, would you like an opportunity to go back to Philadelphia?" And of course, I did, because there were just way too many Steeler fans out in Pittsburgh.
0: Not an Eagle fan.
1: Yeah. So I said, "Oh, absolutely, sir." And you know, he said, "I'm being transferred to Philadelphia to fix that office, and I don't know Philadelphia, and you're my eyes and ears, you know, boots on the ground." So, you know, I came back to Philadelphia, and then we did well. I helped him with maintaining and keeping the office open, but when he got transferred out, it kind of left me there without a mentor, without somebody I could, you know, work with as closely as I did. And frankly, I felt like there was more I could achieve as than sitting behind a desk and being an underwriter. So I was trying to figure out what my next move was going to be.
0: For the audience, and I think this is so important, you interviewed for claims adjuster, you end up being an underwriter. And what is the significance of being an underwriter? What is that job?
1: Well, what an underwriter does, it accepts or declines risks for the insurance company. So if I review a submission, a business that wants to be insured, I review it. I look at their background. I look at the values and so forth. And then I make a decision whether the insurance company is going to accept that risk as part of our portfolio or turn it down.
0: So let's say, for example, I start a business, David O's, amusement park, and I say, man, I can't have a business. I won't even be approved without insurance.
1: Right.
0: And so I submit to you, here's my business plan, here's what I'm doing, or maybe I've been in existence for a while, and I'm hoping for a low premium with plenty of coverage. And you're the guy who looks at it and right. either says yes, no. And if you say yes, how much am I paying? How much am I covered? So you really got to know the insurance or like, for example, car insurance or auto insurance.
1: Right.
0: Or if I got trucks in my business, you're the one who says, we'll accept it. You got insurance or no, we're going to decline. And if we're going to take you, here's how much your premiums are. Here's your coverage.
1: Well, that's pretty much what an underwriter does. But however, the underwriter is also using a lot of tools.
0: Mm.
1: So you have to know the tools that are out there for you to use, actuarial, charts, trends, so forth and so on. So it's not so much off the top of my head, but it's using the data and the information that's available, and then you have to make that decision, and you hope you make that decision right most of the time, or as long as you want to keep your job.
0: Yeah. Well, I'm going to stop right there, and listen, I hope everybody stays tuned, because we're going to come back after this commercial break with more from Ken Wong, and I hope you find this helpful in what you're thinking about to do in your future.
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3: 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We firmly believe that the wisdom and light of Christ can bring hope and a future to the next generation. 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
0: All right, we are back, and thank you to our sponsors, and thank you for the jobs and the investment in our region to strengthen our economy. Anyway, I want to take this time to mention that the Asian American Business Alliance of Greater Philadelphia is a group of Asian American business owners, executives, professionals, and investors who come together to be a good neighbor. And as I said before, the best way we can be a good neighbor is by helping people get a good job, a better job, start a business, start a part-time gig, or something that helps them in a real practical financial way. One of the things we do is we have a big event, and it's coming up on Friday, October the 30th. It's called the Golden Eagle Awards Dinner. And what we do is we identify businesses, Asian American businesses, but we identify them because they have a good business that has a positive impact on our community, our region. And when I say our community, I mean everybody. And so this year's winners are going to be Cafe Roasters, Dr. Stephen Tang, and Dr. Joseph Kim. And they are winners. Cafe Roasters, award-winning coffee company, really started to support a nonprofit called 12 Plus, if you never heard of them. Fantastic organization. They help so many high school kids in underprivileged, underserved communities get into college. Dr. Stephen Tang, well-known life sciences executive, CEO, chairman, used to head up the University City Science Center. And Dr. Joseph Kim, biotech entrepreneur. I think he's got six companies, raised over $1 billion himself. And, you know, it's just fantastic people. We are honored to have as distinguished speakers Rich Laser, CEO of the Philadelphia Port Authority, called Philiport. Kelvin A. Jeremiah, CEO of President and CEO of the Philadelphia Housing Authority. Among others, our MCs are Denise Nakano and Madeline Wright. We have a special presentation from council members Mark Squilla and Jim Harrity. And there'll be a special performance by the Philadelphia Orchestra Quartet. And I do have to thank our sponsors because, listen, without the money, we can't provide these programs like we're doing right now. And we are so pleased and honored to be here on WURD radio. But thanks to the City of Philadelphia, the office of Councilman Jim Harrity and Councilman Mark Squilla, Ocean Kingdom, you hear their commercial, Amtrak, YD Home, the law firm of Kong and Haggerty, Three Graces Coffee Company and Cafe, Philiport, RAR Capital, Naples American Steel, Rintha Logistics, Live Casino and Hotel. So with that, let me get back to our guest sitting here patiently, Ken Wong, the founder and president and CEO of CIG Asia Limited. And Ken, we're just talking about, like, you got into the industry, you come to Philadelphia, you have this great mentor who brings you back here, and then he goes off and you are orphaned. You are orphaned in the industry. You had this great champion for you, highly respected guy. And so now what are you thinking? What are you doing?
1: Well, I'm thinking I'm looking for a different opportunity, and actually I thought maybe I would get out of the insurance industry completely. And then what happens is, you know, as an underwriter, I have a book of agencies that I work with, and so there's principals, like I am today, principals of other agencies that I meet and I work with, and I realize that, you know, these guys are pretty successful. And
0: by principals, you mean owners of their own
1: right owners agencies. Of their own agencies.
0: Yes.
1: And I meet them and you know, become friends, and I realize, well, they're not much different than me.
0: I could do that.
1: Yeah, I could do that, and I may actually even know more about insurance than they do. So I was just looking for an opportunity, but you know, the tough part was I just built a house. And my two children were just toddlers. My wife at the time was a stay-at-home mom. And I was making a really, really tough decision, you know, to go out on my own and forfeit a steady salary you know, trust in myself.
0: Yeah, and let me say, for people listening, that's the big issue, right? Because there's never a good time. There's a great opportunities. You don't want to stay where you are. You want something to happen, but look at the flip side, right? There's risk, and the risk is you're going to leave a steady job. Maybe you had insurance and other benefits that were important because you have a wife, two young kids. You're right in the middle of this, and if you make the decision, it could all go south. It could all... So how did you make that decision?
1: One, it was a lot of soul searching. Mm. But two, you know, I came back to the fact that I really believed in myself. I believed that I could do this and do it well. And, you know, I've always had a pretty good network of professional people that I knew, people I knew from, you know, nonprofits that I volunteered for. So really, it was having that faith in myself, knowing that, listen, I do have a backup plan, which is I could always get a job. But the opportunity and the timing was such that, you know, I wanted to take that shot.
0: And how old were you, if you don't mind me asking? How old were you at that time?
1: I think I was in my late 20s, early 30s.
0: So was it kind of like it's now or never type thing? Or
1: I think it was one of those things where I thought, if I don't take this chance, am I going to be looking at myself in the mirror later in life saying, what if? What if I would have done it then? Like you said, there's never a good time.
0: Yep.
1: But I felt like, again, I believed in myself and like, let's give it a shot. And if it works, great. I'll work hard at it. But my fallback plan was I could still get another job.
0: Yeah, and I call it the land of regret. And I've been there many times. You know, I think we all have, right? You're sitting there saying, man, I regret that I did this or I didn't do that. And fortunately, you know, I haven't stayed in the land of regret too long. And I encourage people, listen, it is scary and things can turn out wrong, but they could turn out right. And if you suffer a little bit now, you know, could it be better? And that's a decision you got to make for yourself. But this is what Ken Wong decided to do. He decided to take that chance.
1: But you don't take it lightly. I mean, you got to plan and plan well. You got to do your homework because you want to minimize the risk as much as you can. So, you know, you don't be shy. Ask other people a lot of questions, do your research, do your homework about whatever you want to do to make sure you know exactly what you're walking into.
0: Yeah, don't just go out there bold with no plan.
1: No, don't do that.
0: Guns blazing and you don't know what's going on. And I want to say this because I'm sure our audience has heard it many times. You are in large part a product of your environment, and I'm not just talking about your bad environment. I'm talking about the environment that you make through who you hang out with, who you know. If you are hanging out with people that don't want you to succeed, if you are hanging out with people that put you down, if you're hanging out with people that don't know any more than you do, you should be hanging out with people who in their field know a lot more than you and are not just talk artists. I could say BS artist, but I'll say talk artist. All talk and no proof, no results. Like, you got to change your environment. You got to be around people who are doing things. They've tried things. They have the risk. And listen, you're all equal, but there's a point where you got to say to yourself, listen, I don't know this stuff, but this guy really does. And your network, Ken Wong's talking about his network was there for him when he took this bold move, putting his family at risk, all that. He at least one of the things that he had for him was a network of people that knew a lot more than him, that he felt he had a good relationship with. Like, develop your relationships. It's a give and take. It's a two-way street. And they were there to give him advice, help, and maybe even support him become successful.
1: Yeah. I mean, it's like if you're an athlete. If you want to be better, you got to play against other athletes that are better than you. That's how you're going to learn. That's how you're going to get better. And so in business, you want to be around people who are successful, who know more than you may know, so you can learn from them. So you're absolutely right, David. You know, it's you choose. Let me repeat that. You choose the environment you want to be around. So you get to choose the kind of people you want to surround yourself with.
0: I'm going to speed up because we never have enough time on the show. So what happened is, unlike other people, you didn't say, hey, I'm going to rent an office, get a big fancy desk, I want a leather couch, I want this big fancy thing. You said, hey, listen, I'm not spending any money I don't have to spend. And so you kind of joined in with another office that they had a lot of those resources.
1: Yeah. Yeah, so like I said, you learn by surrounding yourself with other people. So what I did was, you know, I collaborated with another agency that had, an agency that had been around for a while. They're, pretty well seasoned veterans, and I brought my resources and I brought my network into the mix, and grew from there. So I didn't have to make that investment, and it's not that I don't want to say I was cheap, but I wanted to be smart about how I was spending and investing my money into building my business.
0: Yeah. Well, I'm going to stop there because we have to take another commercial break. But please, stay tuned, and we're going to get into some more with Ken Wong about how he was able to run, operate, deal with the obstacles, and become successful. What were the toughest things he was challenged with, and how did he become successful? So we'll be right back after this commercial break.
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0: All right, we are back. My name's David O, and I am the host of Financial Freedom. And my guest sitting next to me is Ken Wong, founder, president, CEO of CIG Asia. 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And we were talking about how he started. He did not take on a lot of expenses. He did not isolate himself. He got involved with a group of very knowledgeable people, shared office space, things like that. And that was how he started. So I'm going to ask him, Ken, was there a point where you said, okay, listen, I've been in this environment, and I want to kind of move out on my own. And mm-hmm. What triggered that? Why did you decide to do that?
1: Well, my practice was getting bigger and bigger. And one of the things I have to say is that when I first started, as I said earlier, new house, toddlers at home, mm-hmm. stayed home wife.
0: Yep.
1: So I didn't have a lot of money for marketing and advertising. So I really relied on my network and referrals. And one of the things I realized is that if it's not broken, don't fix it.
0: Right.
1: So after being in business for 36 years, I've built my entire practice on referrals, and I have clients all over the United States, and other parts of the world. And I continue to build my network by taking the money that I would have spent in marketing and advertising, and then making donations, sponsoring things, so forth and so on. And when I got to the point where my practice was beyond what my partnership with another agency could support, I made that decision to set up,
0: brick and mortar office.
1: A brick and mortar office, yes.
0: And I just want to shout out and say this. See, when Ken was doing all this, it was before social media. So it's not like he could get out and get on Facebook or Twitter or TikTok or something, you know, X. It's, you know, say like, hey, listen, you know, I'm doing this. There was no like free anything. So he couldn't afford the marketing. So this is like his strategy, which is different today, right? Because you can do things and it's interesting new world. But yeah, you open an office in Chinatown in Philadelphia. Is that the first one or is that was another one?
1: No, that was the first one.
0: Okay.
1: And, you know, I would, my business and my practice are really driven by my network and relationships. Mm. So over those years, I developed relationships by helping and supporting, you know, other people, other businesses, other nonprofits. And to me, that was the investment I was making, you know, into my business, because people learned to trust me, come to me for advice, and so I was there to help them and take care of their insurance needs.
0: And being involved in so many nonprofit organizations, you also were involved with the community.
1: Yes,
0: all different types of entities, communities. I know you're big with veterans and things like that. And so you are working with people who are involved in an aspect of the community or things like that. And so that's also a good way to serve, but it's also a good way to be aware and knowledgeable and involved in community where people say, we know Ken Wong, and if we're going to get insurance, we're going to get it from him. Because at the end of the day, what do people know about insurance? They gotta go with someone they trust, I would say, right?
1: Right. Well, you know, for a good chunk of my practice, I was working with an immigrant community, whether it was Chinese immigrants or Korean immigrants or Vietnamese immigrants, and insurance was not something they were very knowledgeable of at all. So when I first got into my own practice, I realized that those communities weren't being treated fairly by other insurance brokers or insurance companies because they weren't familiar with the business culture and the family culture of a lot of those businesses. So I brought my insight of what my family went through as immigrants in their own small business and help to turn that around in the industry for Asian American immigrants.
0: Yeah, and one of the things we try to do at the Asian American Business Alliance, of which Ken is our first president, a board member as well, is we try to educate the public, like we're doing now. And when I say the public, I mean everybody, African American, Caucasian, Hispanic, Asian, because information and education about finances and how things work is so important, because at the end of the day, you are the one who has to make the decision, but you can't do it if you don't know what's going on. And many times, like when you go see the doctor or you go see a lawyer, you're not going to learn everything they know. I don't care what you do on AI or you know, the internet. It's very difficult, and if it seems simple, sometimes that's a problem.
1: Mm-hmm.
0: You need to have trustworthy people break it down for you, explain it to you, answer your questions, and you do that with people that are knowledgeable, well-credentialed, have a great track record, and you have a personal relationship where you get along with them well, and you really can believe and trust them. And so education, like Ken's talking about,
1: mm-hmm.
0: Certain communities, now I'm not talking to an audience that doesn't know this, some communities are not treated as well and respectfully as others, and that becomes a problem. That's something that we have to make sure doesn't happen, so everybody is treated fairly and correctly and respectfully, so they can manage their own finances, their own life. So yeah, so that's a kind of like a niche that you developed.
1: Yeah, I mean, I've become a trusted advisor for a lot of folks, and I have doctors, I have attorneys, I have companies in India where they're very successful in the areas of IT. But when it comes to insurances, they're not familiar with it. So I've become a trusted advisor for many of these businesses, and I've even been doing the same thing with startup businesses, with grocery stores or whatever. So I take that role very, you know, with a lot of responsibility, because people's lives, their families, their children are relying on their businesses to succeed. So I want to be there to help them.
0: Let me ask you this. What was the toughest thing that you faced or had to overcome in the growth of your business?
1: That's a great question. I would say that the toughest thing I had to overcome was figuring out a good work-life balance. I got into this business, into my business, and frankly, and I'll admit it, I was afraid of failing. So I was working hard and working all the time. And one day it dawned on me, I came home a little bit early. I had an appointment that ended earlier. I came home early, and my daughter looked at me. I think she was about 5 years old, and she looked at me and she said,
0: "Who are you?" Somebody call the police.
1: Really? No, it was sort of like, "Wow, you're home early. I get to spend some time with you." And it just dawned on me that, you know what, I don't want to cheat my children out of the time that I can never get back and they can never get back. So figuring out that work-life balance and learning how to, even be more efficient so I could invest that time, with my children and with my family. That was a wake-up call and a very, very important decision that I had to make.
0: What do you think is the key to your success in the insurance business?
1: One, you never stop learning.
0: Okay.
1: Because things are always changing. Insurance is a reflection on what society's doing. So when I started in the business, there was no such thing as cybersecurity.
0: Right.
1: There was no such thing as AI and a lot of the professional liability wasn't out there because a lot of these professions didn't exist. So you're always learning, but you always have to believe in yourself. And you have to be able to make those sacrifices and do what you need to do. You need to educate yourself. People aren't going to trust you if you're not well educated and well versed in what you're talking to them about. So you have to believe in yourself and be able to make the sacrifices you need to make, both for your business and for your family.
0: What I'm looking up is something that I heard, a quote by MMA champion Khabib.
1: Okay.
0: And I don't want to butcher his name, so I'm trying to correctly find his name so I can pronounce it.
1: And one of the other things too is when opportunity presents itself, don't take it lightly. Whether the opportunity to serve at the White House Commission or the Governor's Commission, those are things on top of my work day, my business. But I also looked at it as an opportunity to help other people, help my community, not just locally, but nationally and statewide. So sometimes when those opportunities come along, is it going to take out more of your time? Absolutely. Are you going to be able to help other people, which is yes, then consider it. I'm not going to tell you to tell people, everybody, to do it all the time, but consider it. Because that develops your brand and your name.
0: Yeah, here's some that UFC champion Khabib Nurmagomedov said. He said, "Everybody's addicted to something. Some people smoke, some people drink, some people chase women." He said, "But real man, he addicted to discipline. Yeah. Early wakes, hard work, lonely times, all that, because discipline becomes a habit, and a habit is no emotion. You just do it because you do it." And in that sense, I do believe that. Like, in other words, work hard, discipline yourself, so that you're just doing this on muscle memory. And then, as you said, by being disciplined, getting your work done, focusing, making it more efficient, you then discipline yourself to, "I'm going to spend time with my family."
1: Well, you got
0: to
1: know your priorities.
0: Yes, set your priorities for you, not for me, for you. Your priorities different from my priorities.
1: That's right.
0: Things like that. Okay, well, listen, we are coming down to another commercial break. Stay tuned, because when we come back, I'm going to ask Ken Wong the magic question. What advice do you have for people that are thinking about starting their own business or doing a little something to earn extra money? So please stay tuned. We'll be right back.
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3: 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We firmly believe that the wisdom and light of Christ can bring hope and a future to the next generation. 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
0: Okay, we are back. Listen, we're going to ask a magic question to Ken Wong, but first I have to shout out once again, you know, the Asian American Business Alliance of Greater Philadelphia, which brings this program as a way of trying to share information and kind of give you the inside story on how people of all sorts. We have different folks, whether they're African American or Caucasian, Hispanic, Asian American. They come on here, talk about like the true story of what they went through, what they were thinking, how things worked out. And we're hosting the 2026 Golden Eagle Awards Dinner. It's on Friday, October the 30th, 5 to 9 p.m. at Live Casino and Hotel. No, we don't gamble there. They have a beautiful ballroom, and it's separate from the casino, so children are welcome, all that type of thing. And it's $125 per ticket, which is actually a very low-cost dinner, and key, like, top-level business people and awardees and all that. We'll have, like, about, like, over 400 business owners, executives, professionals, and investors there. So if you want to network, if you want to meet people, if you want to reach some hard-to-get-to people, like Rich Laser, head of the port, or Kelvin A. Jeremiah, head of Philadelphia Housing Authority. And if you don't know all that they do, that's another thing. You should know, like, what these people do. That is an opportunity for you in business or otherwise. So, you know, check that out. You can learn more about it at our website, www.asianbusinessphila.com. 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Everybody's welcome. We make our efforts to be inclusive of all people. And I got to say, look, sometimes help comes from the most unexpected places. And sometimes, you know, if you don't venture out into new territories, new communities, new geographies, new cultures, you're missing like some very important input and support that is there for you. And I'm happy to say that, listen, you know, people think like I grew up in Chinatown, so I grew up in Southwest Philly, where I still live with my wife and children. I went to Longstreth Elementary School, Turner Middle School, if anybody remembers that back in the day. And then I had to go outside the city for a year. That's a long story. But I went to Christopher Dock Mennonite High School, and then I transferred into Central High School. And, you know, just the richness of being educated and friends with and experienced. Listen, not just the good, the bad. experiencing the bad with my neighbors and fellow citizens really shaping me. My father was the first Korean-American pastor in Philadelphia, started his church in 1953. Just all of that richness of being involved with human beings of all sorts, a wonderful thing. And if you're in business, you're not saying, I only want to sell stuff to these people. You're open for everybody, and to know everybody is a wonderful thing. So now, Ken Wong, and let me say this, because before we get into your advice, and I alluded to this, after being successful in insurance executive and whatnot, having his own company and all that, you then took the opportunity to go into other businesses. I know some of them. Could you just let our audience know some of the other businesses you're involved with?
1: Sure. So, again, based on the foundation of my business experience with CIG Asia, and the experiences that I had with outside of work with the White House, with the governor, and with the Army, I parlayed that into a business called, you know, NAVPAC Advisors, where we do consulting work with companies that want to go overseas into China, and helping them develop business strategies with the relationships that I already built in China. Now, we are doing the same with companies, large companies coming from China, wanting to create a presence in the United States and investing hundreds of millions of dollars into the United States to build manufacturing facilities and distribution networks. And then the other business I've created recently is Catharus Holdings, which we are developing new battery technology to replace lead acid batteries and lithium batteries with a product that's completely environmentally friendly. All the raw materials are found in the United States and manufactured in the United States. So we're not reliant on any foreign countries for any type of battery technology, plus it's all environmentally friendly. So that's how things spun out for me.
0: Okay, good stuff, Ken. So now, the magic question. Listen, what is your advice to our listeners who are thinking, hey, you know what, maybe not go into insurance, but maybe go into insurance, but what advice do you have for people that are thinking, like, I need to make money, I need to have a career, I want to do something, I want to maybe go out on my own, but listen, I'm afraid of the risk, the danger, the failure, the financial loss. Like, what is your advice for them?
1: My advice would be, one, do your homework. You know, you could have multiple things in your mind as to what you want to do. Do your homework and know what your resources are available, your network, and get advice. Two, know yourself. Mm-hmm. Know yourself. Know what your capabilities are, because you don't want to stretch yourself out too thin and fall short of what you think you can do. Know what you really can do. Believe in yourself. You really have to believe in yourself, because there's going to be days where you're going to say, why am I doing this? I just want to give up. But you got to believe in yourself and knowing where, you know, what you're capable of doing. Be willing to make those sacrifices, because there's going to be long days, and there's going to be days where you're going to be out there a lot longer than you want to be. And then the last thing is, prepare to be uncomfortable, because there are going to be days where you will be uncomfortable. But guess what? That's an opportunity for you to learn. And learning is part of being a business owner. You're learning something every day. You're learning about people, learning about industries. You're paying attention to trends. So, you know, prepare to be uncomfortable, because there are better days ahead of you.
0: That's a positive outlook. And listen, I mean, does everyone succeed? No. But everyone who keeps at it kind of does, to be honest. I mean, we have a saying in the martial arts, particularly with Brazilian jiu-jitsu, a black belt is a white belt who never quit. Like, if you just keep at it, like, every black belt was a white belt. The difference is they didn't quit.
1: Right.
0: And eventually that's where they are. If you're in business, now, you don't have to take crazy risks. You know, not necessarily. Maybe you do, but you can start out small, do something on the side, mm-hmm. you know, start developing your network, your customers, test things out, you know, make those things happen, as Ken right. was talking about. And, you know, kind of like from my perspective, and everyone's got one, you got one, here's mine, you know, I believe in the goodness of God. And doesn't mean he's going to give me what I want, but it means that when I do things, at least with a good purpose, he's going to bless me. And whether it turns out the way I want or differently, it's going to be the way he wants. And I believe it is valuable that we undertake, at least we try, to do something with belief and faith that it's not just up to me. And I believe that God lays a path under my feet to go in the direction that he wants me to go. And I'm always happy and thankful for what he has provided. Now, that may be you, or it may not be you, but anyway, my point is you got to have a perspective and a belief. So finally, Ken, you know, for our listeners, what does the future hold for Ken Wong?
1: I'll continue to be there for the community, business community, or just our business, our communities in general. And when I say that, I'm not just talking about the Asian American community. I'm talking about the Philadelphia regional community. I believe that if it wasn't for people helping my parents when they needed advice and support, I wouldn't be where I am today. So I feel like it's important for me to pay it forward and support other people that have dreams. So I'm probably never going to retire, because I wouldn't know what to do with myself then. But I do want to continue trying to do good things for other people, because I feel like I've been blessed, and I want to be able to share those blessings with others. So that's my story, and I'm sticking to it.
0: All right. Very good, Ken. Thank you very much. And to our listeners, look, there are other organizations out there. Look, the Asian American Business Alliance of Greater Philadelphia is a nonprofit. We don't do this for the money. We don't get paid. The directors don't get paid. We're not allowed to get paid. And so we're basically volunteers who do this because we believe in it. We want to do it. Some of you may remember I used to serve on Philadelphia City Council. I'm happy to do this. And so if you're thinking like, hey, where do I get knowledge? How do I tap into people? Where do I build my network? There's the African American Chamber. There's the Hispanic Chamber. There's the Greater Philadelphia Chamber. There's all kinds of the business associations. There's the Asian American Chamber. We're the Asian American Business Alliance. We're a different organization. But there's so many different organizations that are nonprofits that you could get involved with. There's one in your community. There's one for very specific industries or things like that. And you could start there. But listen, you're certainly welcome to come to our events, the Asian American Business Alliance. Every one of our events, except for our two big dinners, have been free. PHA, you know, the DLA troop support, which is like $26 billion in purchases, that's all been free. Seating is limited, you know, because we don't try to have huge events. We try to have meaningful events, and the opportunity to come by our civic stuff, meet people, talk with them, bounce an idea off. That's all free and available. And listen, I have to say this in our society. You don't have to be Asian. In fact, we encourage you, if you're not Asian American, Pacific Islander, come on by. Be part of it. And anything we can do to help, we're happy to do that. So with that, I'm going to sign off here and just say, listen, tune in the first Sunday of every month. November will be the next show. And we look forward to meeting you on the air. So have a wonderful day.
1: Great. Thank you, David.
0: Thank you, Ken.

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1: What's up with all the candy, John?
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0: Greetings, greetings, greetings. This is Pop Pop Grow Something, Nasheed Ali. And when you hear that juice heart blow like that, that's the juice heart for peace. That's the Akobin calling, calling, calling all of us, all of the village, all of the WURD audience, all over the planet to come together at 6 o'clock on the Ark, hosted by none other than our own brother Shamari. And from 6 to 7, you'll hear the Sankofa Village Unity Storytelling Hour. You'll hear me, Pop Pop, Grow Something, and my guest this evening. I got a distinguished guest this evening. I have a cherished and beloved guest, Elder, Mama, Storyteller, Linda Goss. And we'll be talking about Black storytelling, the urgency and the spirituality of what it is to tell the stories. Because this is the Storytelling Hour, so that's what we do. We talk about the stories, and the stories are so rich and so alive that we have to keep them alive. And then right at 7 o'clock, I want you to stay tuned to Brother Reezy as he brings us Reparations Radio on WURDRadio.com. And when you hear that sound, and I'll blow it for you again, I'm calling folks to come to the storytelling circle and listen to me just for a little while I tell you a story, an original story. The legend of John the Conqueror and the sound and the music of liberation. John the Conqueror and the sound of liberation. So come on now, gather round that radio, gather round that computer, gather round wherever the sound is coming out. Take a listen to WURD Radio. It's 6 o'clock, storytelling time in the circle. Pop, pop, grow something. That's what he used to say too. When I was coming up, my grandfather, Pop Pop, Grow Something, he blew that juice harp. And when he blew that juice harp, he called us together, just like I called us together. He said, it's 6 o'clock and it's storytelling time. Unity in the circle, and all of the family, they would come, everybody in the family would come, and all the families would come together, and they would be together as one family. Many families into one. What brought us together was the fact that we all lived in the village. We respected our elders, yes indeed, but we respected each other and one another. And we needed those stories, because those stories were like food to eat and water to drink. We took those stories in, and those stories kept us going and kept us strong for another 7 days until the next Sunday, when Pop Pop Grow Something would blow that mighty juice harp for peace. Pop Pop Grow Something would look around when he blew that horn. He would look around, and when he looked around, and we would settle down, He said, welcome, welcome, welcome. He said, welcome to the Unity Plateau, because it was a plateau in our village. And they called it the Belmont Plateau, where you could look out all over the village and you could see. But Pop Pop grew something. He had his own name for it. He said, this is the Unity. This is the Umoja Plateau. He said, this is where we come together in peace. In peace with ourselves and in peace with each other. So we would get together. And he saw, when he would look around and he saw that we were settled and we were on a different vibration, he said, today, he said, we got to focus our third eye, because that third eye is that eye of wisdom. We have our two eyes, but when we're as one, that one eye is the third eye. You got your two eyes, and then you have that third eye, that single eye. When everything is on the one, you got a third eye. And then when all the third eyes came together, he said, we got to focus our collective third eye, our village third eye. This Sunday, on self-expression, the spirituality of Black storytelling. And we said, oh, the spirituality of Black storytelling. Pop-Pop grow something he always had a focus for. And he started off. Him and his juice art for peace would start off with a story. And he said, have you ever wondered what would happen if a dictator came and took your story away? All the work you had done and all the research you had done and all the artifacts that you had put into this museum or that museum, or you even had put on a wall, all the demonstrations you had done just to show that you were here. And then all of a sudden a dictator would come and say, no, not here. Take it down. They don't even exist. Have you ever wondered that? Or have you ever heard about High John the Conqueror? Well, let me tell you what happened. The name of this story, it's an original story. It's called the legend of High John the Conqueror and the Music of Liberation. He said, that's the name of this story. He said, let me tell you about High John the Conqueror and his legend. Legend has it, Pop Pop would say. He said, legend has it that High John was an African prince in the central part of our motherland called the Congo. That's what they called it, but it was where we were from. It was the heart of the motherland, and the prince was there, High John was there, and High John was a man of pride and respect. Strong, strong High John was a Black man. He got caught up like many got caught up and was brought over here. He was chained, physical chains all around his body. But they couldn't chain High John's mind. His mind was always free, John was. Now in the motherland, he might have had another name. It wasn't High John, because they didn't even speak the language of those who captured them, not yet. But when he came over here, our people that came here with him never forgot where they came from and never forgot where he came from. So when he got over here, whatever name he had over there was changed here to John. But when they saw John, they knew John. They knew what John looked like. They knew the attitude of John, because John always had resilience. John always had resistance. All the Johns, because it was a lot of Johns. Today in Philly, that's what you say, the John, the John, the John this and the John that. But this is the real John, because the John was strong in his resistance. And they tried to keep all the traditions and cultures within the village. Those who remembered said, we must pour the stories into to John. And it was a whole lineage of conquerors, John the Conqueror. So let me tell you real quick before the time runs out. The village was together, and the village had worked very hard. When they came over here, the village stayed intact, and those who kept their culture and those who kept their religion, they kept it within the circle of the village, but they kept it strong. And they made sure that they documented anything, because they were scholars and they were artists and they were intellectuals. Yes, there was in our village. And all the achievements from ancient times on, from Kush and Nubia and Kemet, all of those in that bloodstream, in that DNA, was with our ancestors before they came here to this land in 1619. And when they came here to this land in 1619, they made sure that their children and their children's children knew who they were and what they were. Oh, they faced some hard times, some difficult times. They faced lynchings, yes, they did. They faced being shut out of this and shut out of that, yes, they did. But they still persevered. And they persevered to keep their culture, keep their traditions going strong, to keep the drum going strong. And the families that had passed down that lineage of John the Conqueror, every male child born into a family of conquerors, they were called John the Conqueror. So in the 60s, let me tell you about the 60s. In the 60s, yes, indeed, all of the conquerors got together and drew from within a legacy of tradition, a legacy of culture, a legacy of pride. And that's what they said. I'm black and I'm proud. Say it loud. They took that process out of their head. And they sung songs like, how you gonna get respect and you ain't cut that process yet. They cut that process and they grew a natural and they worked out every day and they had liberation on their minds. And everything that they did, they told a story. They told a story in the music. And when this John was born in 1960, there was a song that his mother used to sing to him, up above my head, over my head, I hear music in the air. There must be liberation somewhere. John heard that and heard it, and he heard it loud and clear. So before time goes out, let me tell you, because we got to move on, time is fast. This is what happened. Come around 2026, John is still here. 2025, 2024, there was a dictator who had come into town. Somehow they elected him one way or another. He was elected to run the country. And his idea of running the country was totally different, totally alternate. It was alternative facts. And he used alternative facts to say, no, whatever was achieved by village folk, we must erase and we must take down. Well, all of the people, they didn't know what to do. They said, oh, you're going to take down our story from the walls. You're going to take down our story from the museums. They had even built a museum. The village had gotten together and with their energy. A village museum was built where you could go in and see the journey of a people. Once they got here all the way through, that dictator came in and said, no, it must go. And the story left and the people cried and said, how will our children know the story? Well, the legend goes that the modern day John, the John that everybody's calling on now, John, the modern day John the Conqueror, they said he was given a platform, and on that platform, he announced. It might have been with a juice harp. It might have been, but he made the announcement. He made it loud and clear that the stories are within you. And you must remember the stories. No matter what a dictator says to take your story down, you tell your children the story so they can have pride in who they are and know who they are. And just like in time's beginning, we look towards the John for resistance, John the Conqueror for resistance. We still look towards him. And when he said that, families got to studying again, got to talking with each other again, got to loving each other again, village folks, so that they could pass on that story and we could live again. Yes, indeed. So, real quick, that was the legend of High John the Conqueror and the music of liberation, which was in the air. The music of liberation, John taught the village folk that the music of liberation was the stories that we told. The stories that we told is music to our ears. You're listening to the Sankofa Village Unity Storytelling Now, aware, on WURD Radio. And when we return, we're going to have Mama Linda Goss, and we're going to talk about the stories that we tell and the stories that we must tell and the urgency of those stories when we return from this break. Peace.
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0: I want to say greetings. I want to say welcome one other time, one more time. This is Pop Pop Grow Something. And when you hear that harp, I blow it in honor of my ancestor, my grandfather. We called him Pop Pop Grow Something. Now they call me Pop Pop Grow Something. He told stories, I tell stories. And it's very important. Black storytelling is very important. Why? Because we black people. And we got stories to tell, and we need to tell the truth. And our stories, they reveal the truth. They are the truth. We have nothing to tell tell misinformation about. Black storytelling is our spirituality. And there's an urgency in black storytelling. And we're going to talk about the urgency of us telling our own truth. What urgency there is in black storytelling. We have Mama Linda Goss. Are you there, Mama? Mama Linda Goss on the line.
6: Yes. Hey.
0: All right. Mama Linda Goss, you the storyteller. You the elder storyteller. Mama Linda Goss, you the co-founder of the Nash and the former president of National Association of Black Storytellers.
6: Right.
0: Do you have your rings there? Do you have your bells there? Or can you?
6: Yeah. These are bells ringing. Can you hear them?
0: Go ahead, ring them for us and say, I'm well, oh, well, oh, well.
6: Well, oh, well, well. Well, oh, well, well. It's storytelling time.
0: There you go. There you go. You know, Keepers of the Culture is a storytelling group. We're an affiliate of the National Association of Black Storytelling, NABS. And we had a workshop. We called it a studio workshop. We had that last Thursday, and we talked about openings. And for those who were there or those who want to know what an opening is, Mama Linda Goss just gave us her opening. Well, oh, well, oh, well, it's storytelling time. So
6: that's right.
0: Without further ado, Mama Linda, tell us, for those who don't know what or want to know, those who want to know, want to find out about black storytelling, tell us what it is and what is the urgency of black storytelling, Mama Linda?
6: Well, black storytelling, first of all, Asante Sana, Baba Najiga, thank you for inviting me. And as part of our tradition, I ask the elders to speak. Part of our storytelling involves how we feel toward each other and how we treat each other. It involves respect. Whenever you're in a gathering, before you start the storytelling circle, you always ask the elders for permission to speak. It doesn't matter if you are the oldest one, just in the audience, you want to make sure you have people's attention. You want to make sure you're giving the elders the respect that they deserve. Because if we show respect to each other, then the younger generation will in turn learn to show respect as well. That's very important. Our storytelling is very important because it comes from the African diaspora. It lets us know that we are from the motherland, and the motherland of all civilization is Mama Africa. That's where we came from when they brought us over here across the ocean to the new world that became America. And not only did they bring us over here to work, but they also used some of the instruments that we had, the banjo. They didn't allow us to play the drums, but we used what we saw. We started using the old neck bones and the bones from the hog, the bones from the cows. We started making ham bone. Ham bone, ham bone, where you been? Around the world and back again. So we have always been a very creative person, very creative people. So Black storytelling is all the ways in which we as a people tell our stories. We sing our stories, we dance our stories, we paint our stories, we make story quilts, kente cloth, that tells a story. The way we wear our hair tells a story. The carvings in our faces, that tells a story. Our masks tell a story. Our puppets, our theater, all that storytelling. Now, over here in America, we think of storytelling as just telling a story aloud or maybe story reading, you know, or dramatizing a story. But in Mother Africa, it's all the ways. Storytelling involves the whole tradition, the whole folkways, the whole culture of a people. And within that story, there is education, there is history, there is philosophy. There is all of those things that make a person know that he or she is a living human being.
0: Now, I hope that we did this every day, didn't we, Mama Linda? I mean, we've done that.
6: Yes, this is our education. I mean, then we have to go back in ancient times before there were classrooms or schools. The education was storytelling. You know, we would gather around the circle. And there were different types of storytelling. There's storytelling just for the young men when they come of age. There's storytelling for the young women when it's time for them to come of age. There are initiation rites. So again, the storytelling is part of our philosophy. You really should not or cannot separate the storytelling from your philosophy, from our art, such as our music, our dance, our drums. That we know the drums tell a story. Everything we do tells a story. And we also give honor and respect to the ancestors. In order for us to remember the stories, we have to remember the ancestors, because they're the ones who gave us the stories first. And go ahead.
0: I was going to say, so right there where you say ancestors and you equated ancestors with storytelling, what urgency exists today? Because ancestors are just not ancestors that are abstract. Ancestors, we hear our ancestors, and our ancestors leave blueprints for us to follow so that we can survive like they survived.
6: Yeah.
0: What urgency does Black storytelling, what's the urgency, of telling stories today, Mama Linda?
6: Yes, I would say it is urgency. It is SOS. S-O-S time. Save our stories. S-O-S. Save our stories. They're trying to wipe away our history. They're trying to erase who we are and what we've done and what we have accomplished. It's crucial that we know that we are the ones to tell our own stories. We should never allow anybody else to tell us what our stories are and who our stories are about. The same thing is true with our history. For too long now, we have been told who we were, what we should wear, what our name is, what religion we should serve. That was because we were enslaved. But now, in terms of freedom, we have freedom stories. We have to be about owning and reclaiming and continue to realize that the narrative is very important. When we think of all this mass media, the AI, and all of that, storytelling is at the base of it. So the question is going to be, who is going to own the narrative? Who is going to own our story? Who is going to own your story? Who is going to own the stories of our ancestors? It's all connected, because we stand on the shoulders of our ancestors, and we have to feel their shoulders beneath our feet. We have to really feel their shoulders and realize what they went through and what they had to do in order to survive. For example, our spirituals tell a story. Our blues tells a story. All the things we do tells a story. Our recipes, our remedies, because we didn't have doctors. We didn't have psychiatrists. Our spirituals, that was our therapy, our singing, our ring shouts. So all of that is a part of who we are as a people. Storytelling is that. It is a really a circle of our philosophy, our history, our education, all of that, our legends, our proverbs, our tall tales, our moral tales, our wisdom tales, our mystery tales, even our fairy tales, our trickster tales, and our dilemma tales. We were the ones who said first, hey, where did the sun come from? So we began to make a story of where the sun came from, how the sun and the moon got up there in the sky. We looked at the grass and said, hey, why is it green? We began to make stories about that. Also, we were the first people, because we were the original people, to start to invent. We watched the spider. Spiders can weave a web. That's how we learned how to make kente cloth. And because spider could weave, we think in terms of stories as story weaving. So spider actually went up to the sky god in Yame and gathered all the stories and brought them down to the people. So we have to think in terms of the word Anansi. Anansi-sim means storytelling. We have to realize that in our African language, the motherland, the word nomo, N-O-M-M-O, means power of the word. Our words have power. Our storytelling has power. And we have to empower ourselves. We have to empower ourselves and realize that we have to be self-aware, self-determined, and realize that it is up to us to tell our stories, our own stories, and pass them on down to our children. If we can't get it in the classroom, start the story schools in your home. Start the story schools at the end of the block. Start the story schools and the senior citizens. It's very important to connect with the elders, to connect with the extended family, because our survival is on the line. And if people don't realize that, just look at what has happened. Look at what's happened to Lonnie Bush. Lonnie Bush worked for the Smithsonian for 40 years. He gave his life for that place. Look at Carla Hayden. She was the first black, the first female librarian of Congress, and she was a librarian. Used to, that was like it was kind of like one of those type of jobs where you didn't have to be but so qualified. She was more than qualified. She was fired in a matter of seconds. So a lot that we have done, we have to be able to tell that to our children. We have to think in terms of how we are a part of this whole country. Going all the way back, there would not be an American Revolution if it hadn't been for Crispus Attucks. Before that happened, they had the Boston Tea Party. And Crispus Attucks was the first one who became the hero, who became a martyr. He was the first one to be killed because he jumped out there and said, no more. Britain, we don't want you no more. We want to be free.
0: So Mama Linda, the stories that you're telling us right now of who we are is the truth. But we're in a situation today in my story about how John the Conqueror, there was a dictator, and that dictator wanted to take away the truth, but how John resisted it by telling stories. What's happening today? Is it that same thing? People want to take the story and whitewash it and tell it.
6: Yes, it's the same thing. Same thing is to take the story, whitewash it. The whole thing is to dictate to us who we are, what stories we should tell, and how we should tell them. And around the world, people are rising up around the world, and we are saying enough is enough. We ain't going to take it anymore. Ain't going to let nobody turn us around. Yesterday, I was watching Instagram, and the Irish Catholics in Northern Ireland, there is an upheaval between them and the Irish Protestants because the Protestants want to be beholden to the English flag. The Irish Catholics want a united Ireland. What was so fascinating about that? They had been singing all day long. Do you know at a certain point they started singing We Shall Overcome? They sang We Shall Overcome. Years ago in China, I heard a group of people singing We Shall Overcome. We as a people, we represent for the whole world our story, our history. Because the way we were treated in this country, the enslavement, that was taught to other people, Nazi Germany, that was taught to South Africa, that was taught to Australia. So here again, we have been the symbol, because we, as African people, everyone knows the truth now. We were the original people. When they talk about Eve in the Bible, the original Eve was an African mother. The African mother is the mother of all people. I don't care what color you are. I don't care what language you speak. I don't care where you're from. You have African in your DNA, even if you are a Neanderthal. And if you are an American, if you are part of the race now, you have DEA that comes out of Africa. There's no escaping that. These are truths. And as I say, let the sojourner truth be told.
0: All right, Mama Linda, right here, we got to take a break. But before we take that break, you said something about owning our stories. Who should tell our stories? Just tell us who should tell our stories.
6: We should tell our own story.
0: Now, all right, we're going to hold it right there, because we got to take a break. When we return from the break, we should tell our own stories. We're going to talk about that and look at that. Once we return from the break, you listen to WRD Radio. You listening to Mama Linda Goss all the way from Baltimore. She's living in Baltimore, but she's from Philly, y'all. She's from Philly. We claiming her, but she's living in Baltimore right now. This is Mama Linda Goss right here, elder storyteller. When we return from the break, listen to WRD Radio. This is me, Pop Pop Grow Something, Sankofa Village Unity Storytelling Hour. Thank you for tuning in. After the break, we'll return.
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0: You listening to me now? That's Pop Pop Grow Something. That's who's blowing that horn. Talking about telling a story. My Pop Pop Grow Something used to tell stories with that juice on. We got Mama Linda Goss here, and she's co-founder of the National Association of Black Storytellers, NABS. Mama Linda, you right now you're in Baltimore. You were in Philadelphia. So let me tell you what's happening in Philly. There's a movement about in Philly, and I know you've been in the movement, the arts movement, the cultural movement, the movement of storytelling for a long time. But COCI, Keepers of the Culture, the affiliate that you founded right here in this city, you know, we're going through a of rebirth, of renaissance, and we got two young, strong tellers, Amira and Life, and they deal with the spoken word, and they're doing what they can to preserve the tradition, the oral tradition. Mama Linda, I'd like for you to tell us, because you've been in this a long time, how was it in, tell the young people, the young, it's a lot of young poets in Philly, and some young poets who want to become storytellers in Philly. Tell us how the spoken word was when you were coming up in it. And when, and that was in the 60s, there was a whole birth of spoken word. Tell us how that was, Mama Linda.
6: Back in the 60s, spoken word was very political. It was about bringing change. It was about telling the truth. It was about sharing how you felt about something. I saw the last poets perform. Before there was a Gil Scott-Heron, there was a Leroy Jones who became Amira Baraka. And even before Amira Baraka, you had Langston Hughes. Langston Hughes would do his poems to drums. He would also do all kinds of blues poems. And again, you can take storytelling, spoken word, all the way back to the motherland. Again, it's like talking to the drum. It's like talking to your own beat. It's like sharing your own rhythm. So back then, spoken word was very important because, as they say, the mainstream media didn't really support it, didn't really want it. So you heard it on campuses, or you heard it at different clubs, you heard it at different places, but it became more and more popular. But what has happened to some spoken word and to rap, it has become very negative. Back then, spoken word that became rap was about being positive. Again, say it loud. I'm black and I'm proud. I am somebody. It is nation I am. It was about self-pride. It was about family. It was about raising your children. It was about educating your children, and you in turn getting an education. It was about bettering your life. So that's my concern with what's going on now with rapping, because it has been co-opted. It has been co-opted. So
0: that co-opting, Mama Linda, is that commercialization? Because you talk about owning it. So if we own it, it's not commercial, and this is how we spread the message. But once it becomes commercial and the corporations own our art, own our spoken word,
6: what we say is not the truth anymore
0: because our truth is political.
6: Is that correct? You're absolutely right, because remember, we started it first. When you think about break dancing and the scratching and all that kind of stuff, it came out of the Bronx. That came out of a community that had been just dehumanized and had been marginalized, you know. So, again, when you, with a group of people, feel that they're pressed up against the wall, their art, their true self comes out of them. They have to return back to the source. Back to the root, back to the seed, and that's Mama Africa. They had to go back to the drum. So we started this. This came from us. And what happened, it became popular, and then it was taken over by the corporate, you know, by the corporate powers that be, and it became negative. But I think in terms of people like Big Daddy Kane, he was about making women feel beautiful. The stuff that's out here now, it's all dealing with sexualizing our women, you know, making men feel that they can do whatever they want to do. There's crime all over the place. So, again, we have to think in terms of not getting rid of spoken word. We welcome it because, here again, with the jazz age, you had the sketch, you had the improvisation. So, again, it's all going back to the motherland. You know what I'm saying? It's how we use phrases and language and sounds and all of that. It's all a part of it. What my
0: So from the motherland, Mama Linda, to now, you've been in the movement for a long time, the spoken word movement and the arts movement. Bring in NABS. What is NABS, the National Association of Black Storytellers? How did you, co-found that organization? And what is it doing now to promote Black storytelling and the urgency of it? What is NAB's doing?
6: Again, NAB started, it began with in 1982 when Mother Mary Carter Smith and I came together with the idea, the vision, and it was put into action. And we had the first festival in Baltimore and the second festival in Philadelphia. And what's important about this, Mother Mary and I were only going to do it one and two, those two festivals. But the people said, where is the next festival going to be? We said, that's it. The people said, no way. This must continue. And that's important. When the people come together and realize what is at stake, they will say, this is what we must do. Sure, you may have a leader, but the people, they're the ones who put things into action. So the people said, this has to continue. So the National Association of Black Storytellers was born in Philadelphia. First festival in Baltimore, the organization in Philadelphia. So there should be a marker in Philadelphia at the African American Museum saying that's where this organization began. And this was started by the people. They took a hat around everybody. People dropped in money. They put $1,000 in my hand and said, go and start an organization. And that's what we did. And that's crucial now. That's what people like Ella Baker talked about. That's what people like Fannie Lou Hamer talked about. That's what they talked about. We have to organize. We have to realize what is important with our children, and we have to do generational. What's good about our storytelling festival is that we involve the whole family. We have things for the young people. We go on tours. We have things for everybody. We have all different kinds of activities. And our 44th festival, see, we've been doing this going on 44 years, and that's a milestone. We are a tradition. And our theme this year is unbreakable. We will be in Warwick, Providence, Rhode Island. The theme is unbreakable spirit, because we're saying, as storytellers, as a people, you can't break our spirit. You cannot defeat us. We are undefeated. We're
0: unbreakable. What are the dates, Mama Linda? What are the dates of that festival?
6: The date is November the 4th through the 8th. November the 4th through the 8th at the Crown Plaza Hotel in Warwick, Providence, Rhode Island. And they can go online to ednab1982@gmail.com. I'm telling everybody to come and meet us in Providence, Rhode Island. When we go to a place, we're going home. So come on home to Providence. Okay.
0: So you talk about the people coming together. Are the people invited to come to this? If they wanted to come, once they pay the fee, it's registration costs and that thing.
6: They have to pay a registration fee. We want people to come. Because our festivals are for for everybody. Yes, we have always from the beginning said we were about protecting, preserving, and promoting Black storytelling, because we realized 44 years ago this was crucial. And now we know how crucial it is, and we're glad that we did what we did, because we realized we had to find out where were the Black storytellers, where are the Black stories. But our stories are for everybody. Anyone can come. It's family-oriented, okay? It is for families. No X-rated, nothing like that. No degrading and none of that stuff.
0: So, Mama Linda, we got a short time coming on this. Tell us about the affiliates, because we have people listening to this broadcast all over the globe. Tell us about the NAB's affiliates.
6: Well, there are 14 affiliates, and we're always advocating for people to start an affiliate where they are. And you have to go online to find out more about that. But I'm one of the founders of Keepers of the Culture. They're in Philadelphia. And it's important to have an affiliate in the neighborhood, in the community, because you can do one-on-one storytelling on a regular basis. Because we're a national organization and we travel to different cities throughout the year, if you're at your own base, that's important. And you can develop storytellers from all ages, because I'm glad that Coatsy is bringing in the spoken word, because that is needed. We need spoken word. We need all kinds of storytelling, because we tell it in so many different ways. We have had quilt exhibitions, and so we have the Liars Contest. And we have to realize that a lot of stuff, what we see out here, The root of it comes out of the African diaspora. To give you an example, people may have heard of the Carter family. They were considered the family of country western music. The Carter family learned a lot of those songs from a black man who lived with them named Leslie Riddle. And they didn't have a tape recorder, so they would take him down south. He was the tape recorder, and he would learn all of those songs. He taught them the songs. He taught them even how to play. People have heard of bluegrass music. Bill Monroe, the father of bluegrass music, said himself, that comes out of black music. So American music is black music. So you ask the question, should we tell our own story? We should tell our own stories, but it's okay if people want to tell our stories. Just let us know and compensate us for it, okay?
0: And make sure it's the truth.
6: Yeah, make sure it's the truth. But to give you an example, one of the greatest songs ever performed is John Coltrane's My Favorite Things. Now, My Favorite Things comes from a musical, okay? Broadway was on Broadway. But he took it and made it his own because he was a truth teller. John Coltrane was a storyteller. Okay,
13: I hear
6: he was
13: you.
6: A spiritual person. And he made it into his own thing, okay? It's just like the bagpipes. There in Philly, you had brother Baba Rufus Harley. Okay, he played the bagpipes. The bagpipes did not start in Scotland. It didn't start in Ireland. The bagpipes come out of North Africa, okay? Just like classical music. We think of classical music, European music, Beethoven, Bach, and all of that. They are now realizing the root of that came out of Mother Africa. Mm. The stream, the lute, the basses of the piano. It's like you got the biophones and all of that. That comes out of Mother Africa. We are.
0: Well, Mama Linda, I know you got a lot to tell us, but we got to kind of wrap it up now. This is what I'd like for you to do. Now, if anybody wanted to find out about the NABS convention, they can go on the National Association of Black Storytelling website.
6: Yes, go on the website, and they'll ask you questions, and you just click on. But if you do EDNABS, that's the Executive Director, 1982, @gmail.com. Okay, so go on our website.
0: All right, so this is what I'd like for you to do. We're listening to Linda Goss, Mama Linda Goss. Mama Linda Goss, we got 1 minute. If you can ring your bells 1 minute and say, well, oh, well, oh, well, give us some type of affirmation or prayer statement.
6: Well, gather around my people. Well, come on down. Gather around my people. It's going to be a great campground. We're going to tell our story. We're going to tell them to the world. We're going to tell them for all the children, for all the boys and girls. We are storytellers. From Mama Africa. We are here, we have been here, and we will always be here because we cannot be erased. We cannot be misplaced. We cannot be displaced. We cannot be replaced. We are here, we are staying here, we've always been here, and we will survive. Well.
0: We will survive. You heard it from Mama Linda Goss, boy, she brought it. This was a story in itself tonight. If you listen tonight, it won't be repeated again. This is Mama Linda Goss, and I'm Papa Grow Something, and I'm signing out. But I want you to stay tuned for Reparations Radio that follows me when I sign off, and I'm signing off right now until next Sunday.

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9: Hey, peace.
10: Hey, welcome back.
9: Hey, welcome back. Here we are. Can you hear me and see me okay?
10: Your background is a little dark, but I can hear you pretty well.
9: Oh, really? Okay. I don't know why it's dark. My light is working. All right, let's figure that out. But welcome to Reparations Radio, folks, where we dive all the way into healing, justice, and self-determination. I am DJ Reezy, and I'm here with my lovely co-host.
10: Yeah, Kadira, the pulchritudinous intellectual.
9: You know, last week we touched a little bit about, we left off on talking about the Black church.
10: Yes.
9: I want to really continue a lot of that conversation when we speak with brothers Elliot and brothers Richard again. I'm gonna try to figure out why my camera is showing like me to be so dark. It doesn't really make sense to me, but I wanted to ask you if there are any thoughts that you had that you wanted to touch on before next week and we continue that conversation with them.
10: I think just for the listeners' sake, we talked about the Black church because we talked about the Quakers and why their initiative for reparations was not reparations. And so because of that, we ended up talking about the Black church and what efforts can the Black church make to our to pledge to Black communities so that we can have some self-determination. I mean, honestly, I just want to continue the conversation. I think it's a great topic to bring up. I also think that it's vital. We always talk about what we don't have, but not what we do. And we have people who go to churches every Sunday and give tithes. And so it's like, how can we use some of those funds to better our own neighborhoods? Not as a reparative gesture, because we can't pay our own reparations, but more so as an initiative to help ourselves in this predicament. I was listening to, two things. I watched the PBS documentary on Philadelphia over the weekend. And then I was also listening to a brother, he's a lawyer. His name is Riles. His YouTube is The Riles Report. And he was talking about

0: How we're in the same, we're literally, not only are we economically in the same position as we were right after slavery, educationally, we have the same level of knowledge or even worse than slaves had when they came out of, right after emancipation.
1: That's
0: I
1: rough.
0: believe, yeah. So it's like, what can the Black Church do to help us today? And one of the things that he does say is he does not think the Black Church is the same. So maybe that's the reason why. But yeah, let's continue the conversation.
1: Black Church definitely isn't the same. And we know this from one, how much of a place of actual sanctuary it was from the state. How much it was used as a space for organizing, political organizing. That's church is rarely a place that folks even go to anymore. I was just at a family dinner, and there was a conversation on how community-led initiatives are kind of acting as an alternative to replace what folks may have been missing as far as them having church be a third space. I have folks to say to me often that the work that I do as a DJ is like the new church. I have, I mean, very often, and it's kind of interesting that people will say that to me and ask me if I'm interested in doing something that's more weekly as an opportunity for people to rejoice through movement and through dance. And if anybody knows me and my DJing, I'm playing really high vibrational, high frequency music that does get people to dance without spewing any negativity into the room or spewing any negativity into the atmosphere, which I feel like is a part of our reparation too, because our music and our chant was always affirmational. It was always a communal process where grandchildren and grandparent can be in the same room. And then a lot of the wellness events, a lot of the run clubs that folks might see happening in the city, and folks that are taken to Pilates and yoga as an alternative to their health and wellness. These things have become new opportunities for third spaces to emerge where it seems like the traditional element that church will provide is no longer serving that particular need. But one thing we talked about in the last show was the Philadelphia Reverend Leon Sullivan of the Zion Baptist Church, who had his 1036 plan where he asked his congregation to provide $10 for 36 months. And he was able to build Progress Plaza. And if folks are in Philly, you know, Broad and Master, that's where you can see where Progress Plaza stands, a block south from pretty much Temple University's campus. If there are folks that are listening from across the country, you can just look up Progress Plaza, Philadelphia. Look up and go do a search on Reverend Leon Sullivan. And you'll see all the work that he did to support Nelson Mandela against apartheid. You'll see the work that he did to be the first Black man to sit on the board of a Fortune 500 company. You'll see the work that he did to make sure that not only was his church being motivated by the word of God that he would preach, but taking action of accountability and self-determination really moved a lot of legacy forward and gave Philadelphians the opportunities that they have today where they were facing like serious racial discrimination. And so for me, the question is, are there any churches that are interested in modeling that same behavior, those same actions and activities? And also, how do Black churches feel about the work that these Quakers have done with their congregation in Germantown? Is there any conversation with them? Is there any outreach for collaboration? Is there any legislative action that they're willing to take or sign or reinforce? Are there letters of support that they're willing to like develop? Or is there research that they want to gather for, architectural purposes or excavating certain lands to see where burials exist? Like, is any of that coming from the Black church? It really should, though.
0: I'm just reading what he did, and I really just want to read something really quick
1: Yeah,
0: about.
1: please.
0: So, Reverend Dr. Leon Sullivan, in 1960, Sullivan organized 400 African-American ministers, and they initiated the selective patronage campaign. And
1: they couldn't boycott. It was illegal to boycott. So they had to call it selective patronage.
0: It was illegal to, exactly. And the first company, Tasty Cake, was the first company into which the ministers presented reasonable demands. The company resisted for a while, but finally gave in to the demands because they were losing money. 29 companies hired or promoted Black Philadelphians between 1960 and 1963, resulting in 2,000 skilled jobs. So not only did he ask for tithes, he also asked companies in Philadelphia to essentially give something to the community at this time. And he pretty much implemented the 1036 plan, where he asked 50 members of his congregation to donate $10 per month for 36 months to an unrestricted cooperative program. 200 members responded the following Sunday, and in a couple of years, there were 400 members. In 1964, they purchased a $75,000 apartment building under the Zion Investments Association, which became Progress Investment Associates. In 1965, they broke ground for Zion Gardens, a million-dollar garden apartment complex, which at the time was the first of its kind in size in Philadelphia history to be developed and owned by African Americans. So I think that's amazing, because when we talk about like gathering money and being able to buy, I mean, a lot of us faced homelessness. A lot of us faced housing, not being housed. Like, I remember growing up in a shelter. I remember having, you know, really little to nothing growing up. So, you know, my family are not churchgoers. I grew up Muslim. But just imagine the effect. It doesn't matter, in my opinion, which religion you are. Just imagine the effect that we could have today if we bought an apartment building with church tithes and was able to offer our community members apartments in return. And at the same time, offer more than apartments, work, eat, and play, you know, like businesses on the bottom, mid-rises, and then everybody's involved. I think that's a very powerful thing. And I really feel like this is a model that can be done in 2026 through 2027 and beyond.
1: Easy. We already got the framework because it's been done before. And we have so much access to capital. So
0: we lost you, Rashawn. Say that one more time.
1: Okay, I think I'm back. Am I back?
0: Yes.
1: Easily we can do this work, especially with the that we have and access to capital that we have. I think one of the most impressive things for me is he organized 400 other pastors.
0: Yeah.
1: What?
0: Amazing.
1: What?
0: Amazing.
1: And it's kind of one of those things where I'm not really interested in being a thorn in too many people's bush. But if there are any pastors that are listening to this, it's kind of like, is there a main character syndrome that's preventing the same thing from happening today? Like,
0: I want to say, I mean, that's a great question. I went to, I think I told you this 2 years ago, I went to the reparation summit held by Eidos. And I flew out there 8 months pregnant, was not supposed to be doing that, but I was like, I gotta go. And when I went, they had two pastors there that spoke. I forgot their names, but I have their names written down in my notes. And these pastors are from different cities. I think one is from Detroit, another one is from somewhere else. But essentially, they were like pretty, I don't know, down to earth pastors about the movement, clearly, because they were at the reparation summit and everybody had to fly out there unless you lived in New Orleans. So I think it's a great question to ask pastors, like, is it all about you, or can we, you know, come together? And not just pastors. Like I said, I grew up Islamically, so it's a little different for me. But even in the
1: especially
0: mosque,
1: in Philly.
0: Yeah. So even in the mosque, like, the issue with the mosque for me, though, is that I didn't go to a part of, if you will, a black mosque. Like, there were a lot of black people who went to that masjid, but it wasn't a lot. But sometimes it was a lot of other ethnicities too, which I don't think it matters. I think regardless, can we connect not only the pastors but the imams and all the other temples or synagogues? Can we any of them who feel a passion to contribute to Black Americans, can we connect and come up with a 1036 plan? We don't have to reinvent the wheel. We can literally do the 1036 plan within every religious framework. So is it possible?
1: You know, it's a lot of ego, a lot of commitment, a lot of vision. Some people just have the spirit to do so. And with spirit comes a lot of energy, comes a lot of bandwidth, a lot of capacity, a lot of like innate, intuitive, immeasurable will to like get some of those things done. And the emphasis for me is also the nature of what church is provided as sanctuaries, legally protected and legally designated sanctuaries for issues that would specifically pertain to Black Americans. So there is a great amount of work that churches can do. And mind you all the listeners, this is because Philadelphia Germantown Quakers have collaborated with nonprofit organizations in order for them to provide what they have called reparations, forms of reparations to support folks housing in the Germantown section. Now, while it's not reparations because of the legal processes that are involved, it just raises the question for us, what roles could other religious institutions play to secure and advance self-determination, healing, and justice for Black Americans? We touched a little bit on the United Nations as well. And there are some things that I think we can continue to explore with the United Nations Declaration on human rights violations as it relates to reparations, and maybe in some future, maybe in the near future, we could talk about their declaration on Indigenous people's rights and human rights as well, because we're falling behind. Even their standards on sustainability, they're just some very simple things that we're falling behind on. And I like how they framed a lot of the language, because what it does is, for folks that ask the question around how long ago slavery was and who was responsible not being alive today and who the victims were not being alive today, the way that the UN just talks about human rights violations, which chattel slavery absolutely was, it helps to break down how its effects, especially left unresolved, continue and don't allow for any form of restoration, equality, or justice to exist, and for these institutions to continue their same practices, because justice is never served. And so it's a good reference point for folks that are asking that question. It's also a good reference point to understand how states can implement forms of reparations and restitution. Like, even if you look at our juries, like a lot of our juries are completely a misrepresentation of society, let alone was necessary to have a jury of your peers to have an impartial vote or judgment on somebody's life. And we're seeing that across the board, which is a part of reparations and restitution.
0: Yeah. I want to give a shout out to Kim McGorry, because she's here every week. She's in the comments. And I do want to let you know, my name is Kadira, spelled without the U and the H at the end, just so you know. But shout out to her. She put in the comments, for the most part, the Black church has become a social gathering where we sing, shout, recite, and choose scripture, hear a word, pass the plate, and close out into the next week. There are some that take care of the community, very few who talk or teach about the struggle or the way forward. But then she also put that the largest gathering of Black people happens weekly on Sunday mornings. That's 52 times per year where conversations like these could happen. And it doesn't have to be a Sunday. And I like this comment a lot because Malcolm X has a really nice speech. I try to listen to it once a week. And it, I believe it's called The Ballot or the Bullet. And this is where he would go to churches and he would speak. And the thought of a Muslim man going to a church and people speaking to him is, I think it's just amazing, right? But he says this. He says this, like, we need to have these conversations in the church every week. We need to continue that. So I just like that she put that in there.
1: So we'll come back. We'll see you watching from Detroit. We're going to come back after this commercial break.
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1: So, the UN says that statutes of limitations shall not apply to gross violations of international human rights law and serious violations of international humanitarian law, which constitute crimes under international law. So this idea of this atrocity taking place so long ago, the UN, the United Nations is like, well, that doesn't really matter. Justice still needs to be served. It also says that where appropriate and in accordance to domestic law, the term victim also includes the immediate family or dependents of the direct victim and persons who have suffered harm in intervening to assist victims in distress or prevent victimization. Okay. It also speaks to the fact that there is an economic loss that needs to be addressed based off of human rights violations wherever it exists. And I'm just drawing these threads because there was huge economic loss, huge cultural loss. It speaks around the need to have proper burials and do right by the bones of folks whom have experienced extreme human rights violations. And the last thing I want to say before I pause is it also says that the state should ensure that its domestic laws, to the extent possible, provide a victim who has suffered violence or trauma that they benefit from special considerations and care to avoid the re-traumatization in the course of legal and administrative procedures designed to provide justice and reparation. Just these things alone, re-traumatizing specific groups, these are things that we have not seen or experienced because we never got the justice. And we look at this history of whichever order we want to talk about it, from the war on drugs, the war on poverty, redlining, eugenics, school to prison pipeline, the first film that was shown in the White House being titled The Birth of a Nation, which is the Ku Klux Klan propaganda against Black men being savages. These are some of the things that are part of this infrastructure that has created this this circumstance that Black Americans are still living in. And I share these because as much as folks want to look at the United Nations for justice as it relates to like other issues, will folks look at the United Nations as it relates to justice to Black American issues? I think they should.
0: Mm-hmm. Yeah, I think so. I think it's a good framework. I think that it's literally all that we can look to at this point, because we don't want to continuously study and reinvent the wheel of how should reparations look, like all these little studies going across the country. A lot of this stuff was written in 2005. I'm looking at the resolution adopted by the General Assembly on December 16th, 2005. Basic principles and guidelines on the right to a remedy and reparation for victims of gross violations. Like, this was written 20 years ago. I don't think we need to look to anything else at this point. There's been so much study on how reparations should be done, and I think this is great framework. I have a comment. We have a comment by Zen. First of all, I want to shout out Drina Ross from Detroit. But Zen Motley, she said, he or she, I'm not sure, said, first, we should learn who we are. We don't know ourselves. We don't know our roots. It goes back much further than anything that happened in Philadelphia. Some of us don't know how or why we were enslaved. We need that knowledge, especially our very young people. And I want to ask you, Rashawn, what do you think about that? I don't know if you're saying we should know ourselves before reparations is paid out, or are you saying we should just know ourselves in general? But I read that comment because I hear people say this a lot, where it's like, oh, what are folks are going to do with the money? They're just going to give it all back to the white man. They're just going to spend it all. They're not going to be responsible with the money. So, Rashawn, what would be your answer to that?
1: We need, for the purposes of restoration, we got to know what we're restoring ourselves back to. Like, that's a big one. That's huge. I'll say that just something as simple as having ancestry in South Carolina, I ain't even going to go back to the ancient couple hundred years, let alone a couple thousand years ago. I'm not going to do that just yet. But I'll say, I would hear my grandma talk about going in the back of her yard and picking okra.
0: Oh, wait, you ain't never told me that. You ain't never told me you had ancestry in South Carolina like me.
1: Oh, yeah.
0: I asked mentioned that the first episode.
1: I thought I did.
0: No, you was like, I'm gonna tell you offline. You ain't never told me that.
1: Oh my bad. Yeah, ain't no secret. The Carolinas is where it's at. Like, if you're not, like, if your family not from South Carolina, then I mean, more power to you. I ain't gonna do all that. But both my mom's side and dad's side are from South Carolina, and
0: you know what part?
1: Say what?
0: Do you know what part?
1: I would tell you that offline.
0: Okay.
1: But she would talk about how the smell of fruit, like if you go walk in a house and you could smell apples. For me, there are some very, very simple ways, permaculture, our relationship with nature, how we grew things, our relationship, animal husbandry, like what we actually had as a part of our internal familial ritualistic systems for farming, for herbal remedies with our illnesses and sicknesses, how we went to our neighbors for whatever needs we may have had. I don't want to romanticize this experience, but something as simple as that has been long like forgotten. The ways that property was taken from Black farmers and from Black families was unjust, and in a lot of cases illegal. And I'm just saying, at that particular level, that's a huge knowledge of self component. So if we were to talk about the ancient world where folks are practicing whatever they're practicing on the continent, and both in the Americas and on a continent of Africa, and wherever folks is from, like there's so much knowledge that if you were to talk to Japanese folks about what they've inherited about their history and their ancestry and their heritage, Filipinos, across the board, their structures still exist, their temples still exist. A lot of the museums that are keeping these artifacts that belong to so many folks, they need to do a lot of repatriation because they're holding on to things that don't belong to them. But these things are important to know, not just what our practices were, but some of the spiritual questions that a lot of our folks may have about their lives could be answered from being reconnected with who they are from thousands of years ago. And it could give way more context to what actual restoration looks like for our folk. Yes, folks do need to know who they are.
0: Yeah, I think that's...
1: What about you?
0: I think folks need to know who they are, but I feel like the way in which things are hidden... What I'll say is this. I'm with Harry, run me my money. I don't think we need to know who we are first.
1: For sure.
0: So run the money and let me have the luxury to sit and figure out who we are. Obviously, for me, I've done my genealogy. So I've already done a lot of just passion work research to find out who my family was and what they did. Like my great grandfather, who was enslaved, he was enslaved by... actually, I won't even say that. But who was enslaved, he lived to 111 years old. Like, that is phenomenal to me, that he was able to live that long. That, to me, within itself is an example of knowing who you are. Like, okay, I have the power to live this long because it's in my lineage. What can I do like my great-great-great-grandfather to prolong life in that sense? So it's just simple things like that. So that's where I stand.
1: You know, take measures to minimize the inconvenience to victims and their representatives. Protect against unlawful interference with their privacy and appropriate to and ensure their safety from intimidation and retaliation, as well as that of their families and witnesses before, during, and after judicial, administrative, or other proceedings that affect the interests of victims. This is another element that the United Nations speaks to. And yes, protect against lawful interference with the privacy as appropriate to ensure safety from intimidation and retaliation. So simply just calling out that an injustice exists. I mean, we see that in the police department. We see that across the board with government, how this doesn't exist. And to make sure that that is extended to families and witnesses. This is like very, very simple things that we're still seeing the consequences of. To some of that point, a part of the reparations work is the discovery of who we are. It's like you give the check, and it's not just the check. It's a series of different programs. It's the check, it's the genealogy, it's the return of land and the return of specific things that have been taken from you. Like if your car was taken from you, if you lost your house, basically, like especially with some of the things that we've seen during the recession, when it was snatching people's homes left and right due to corruption. Can y'all hear me? Can y'all still see me?
0: You're frozen, but we can hear you on time.
1: There's so many.
0: Mm-hmm, okay. Go ahead.
1: Mm-hmm. And our food, like we're even with a lot of the recalls that we're starting to hear about, particularly through social media and some of the news with food. Like if we look in our communities, we know that there's a quality of food that we're not getting. We know what happened to our farmers. And so, yes, what comes with reparations is the check. That's like that's the standard. We get the check, you get the money. Mm-hmm. And there's a series of other things that are provided with it too. I would even go as far as to say, we shouldn't just get the money, but we need to get our banks redeveloped. Mm-hmm. Like, folks want to have the conversation around the Freedmen's Bank. Okay, cool. But we need to make sure that the board of trustees on the Freedmen's Bank is our folk, because we're going to run into the same problem. And I would like to even go a step further, which I don't really talk too much about, but we should be given the option and opportunity to make sure that our currency can be exchanged with other currencies without whatever that payment ratio or whatever that is, so that if we wanted to do trade with folks across the world, we should be able to do so with the money that we're given, the capital that we're given, the actual finances that we're given. I would even take it that step further. Last thing I'm gonna say about that right now too. We talked about your grandfather picking cotton and the company. I was mentioning, like, what are your thoughts on him having equity in the company or shares of the company? And I'm actually curious to know what your thoughts are on companies actually distributing shares and wealth from that they've generated through slave labor.
0: Oh, absolutely. I work in financial coaching. And so I think, you know, I'm very adamant about making sure my daughters have stocks since they were born, right? Because for listeners, if you don't have this already for your children or grandchildren, you can open up certain accounts the minute your child is born or even before they're born. So, you know, like 529s, UPMA accounts, you can open that and you can help your child buy stocks before they're at the age to where they can do it themselves. So because the name of the game is compound interest, right? So you need time. So as long as you have that time from the time that they're born to adulthood to invest, then by the time your children are 18, the amount of compound interest that they will earn would be massive, depending on what you invested in. So it's like, off the sake of my lineage, if I at birth got stock, I would be very wealthy. You would be very wealthy. So I think absolutely that should be, so funny enough, when you're employed, right, there's something called a profit sharing plan that some employers offer. Not every employer offers this, but it's a way for the employer to pay the employee a portion of its profits based on the success of the business. So you can get profit sharing, I can get profit sharing. So they already have this in place in real time. Like, they have parameters around profit sharing, they have limits, but I believe there can be new parameters and limits made for Black Americans who are descendants of chattel slavery, Jim Crow, neo slavery, all the things, and even prior to slavery, right? We're not, I'm not just talking about reparations for just slavery. I have proof that prior to mass slavery, my people were here and their land was stolen and they were, you know, removed in a way that was very violent. So yes, I 100% agree with profit sharing. It's a method that's in place now for employees, so why not? And I think it has to be ramifications that make sense. Like with profit sharing now, there's a cap on how much you can contribute. I don't think there should be one. like unless the cap is 400 years. I don't know. So, I agree with that for sure. I don't know how that would work, though, if I'm being quite honest. I don't think it's hard, though. And so, like, I'm pretty sure Chase has a sticker on the stock market. I gotta look it up. But, you know, why can't they profit share? Why can't Barclays Bank profit share?
1: At 2026, none of this is hard. I mean,
0: we're doing
1: with Bitcoin and cryptocurrency. I mean, but let's talk more about this after the commercial break.
10: In classrooms across the country, chronic absenteeism is on the rise.
11: Sophia A, grade 4, absent.
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9: 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Prizes must be claimed within 14 days or by 12 noon the day before the event, whichever is sooner, and must be accepted as is or forfeited. 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
1: So, real quick, Sister Kim just shared that Ayanna Pressley, Representative Ayanna Pressley and Representative Summer Lee have taken lead on H.R. 40 in H.R. 7927 and suggests having them on a show. Let's look into them. Let's see what their advocacy is like. And I also wanted to say, as it relates to finances, physical harm, mental harm, lost opportunity, including employment, education, and social benefits, material damages and loss of earnings, including loss of earning potential, moral damage, and costs required for legal and expert assistance, medicine, medical service, psychological and social services are also constituted in the United Nations declarations for reparations. And these things do talk about specifically lost opportunity, including employment, education, and social benefits, material damages, and loss of earnings. Like, that's, and there's, since there's no statute of limitations and these are human rights violations that have affected the families of those who were the victims, here we go. The case is being made in their declarations. But you know, we're having this conversation so that, one, there's a lot of work that folks have done that would otherwise be forgotten and lost. There's a social conscious and there's a spirit around justice that needs to be remembered and invigorated. And there's a responsibility to making sure that we are conscious, even if it's just in our purchases, even if it's just in what media we consume, if it's whom we may vote for and the things we may vote against. What are people's stances on these particular issues? What are the medical institutions that are responsible for using Black patients as simply bodies without souls, without actually somebody who's going to experience pain for them to do experimentation on? What are the companies that have like been responsible for making sure that even though their products are harmful to the community, that they keep that information hidden from the public and the media organizations and institutions that refuse to report on them? These are some of the things that we need to stay mindful of, which is in part why we had this conversation.
0: Yeah, I agree too. I think that a lot comes with reparations. And like you said last episode, it is rocket science. It is very nuanced. It is going to take a lot of research and dedication in terms of how it should be paid out. But what annoys me is how much research and effort is put into before the pay is made. It's like, we don't need all of, we need research on how to distribute. We don't need research on why we should distribute. That's just crazy, you know? Yeah. So hopefully we get something going. I'm looking at these bills that Sister Kim put in the chat. I will read them and we will definitely consider, you know, reading what they have proposed maybe next week. You know, it's good for the listeners, but if it's another thing where it's like, let's study, I don't think we need to study no more. I don't think we need to study no more.
1: I agree.
0: Yeah. Mm-hmm.
1: And, there's also a section that talks about the whereabouts of the disappeared, for the identities of the children abducted, and for the bodies of those killed, and the assistance in the recovery, identification of burials for the bodies in accordance and expressed, presumed by the victims, and the cultural practices of the families and communities, to one of the points that was mentioned around knowing who we are. A part of reparations is just having the restoration of your community practices, which have been largely struck and removed from the culture. I think that as we live today, much of the reason why this isn't a conversation is because the state isn't done practicing these human rights violations against us. That's a lot of the reason why I feel that. And I think that the legislators who are not campaigning on behalf of reparations in any particular way could just be really afraid that that's going to deplete their constituency of folks that are not Black folks. I just saw, I don't even want to say the artist's name, but it's a Haitian artist. The comedian Tony Baker just posted him sitting with Cam Newton speaking on something to the effect of how slavery and how Black Americans discuss it is a crippling conversation that holds them back from, I guess, elevating beyond a certain circumstance in media and culture. And then I saw a Nigerian content creator who said, as an immigrant in America, I stand on the shoulders of Black Americans who literally experience every atrocity possible for me to be here. And so we do have these both sides. And I'm only speaking to this because, one, if we're going to have this conversation about, you know, being Pan-Africans or having the Black diaspora be in synergy with each other for our liberation, we need more folks to be on that side to elevate what we've done to make it possible for others to have a very flourishing life here in the United States. That's number one. And number two, I don't think that many folks understand what it's like to live for many folks to live in the United States under what feels like an occupation and a regime. We talked a little bit about our family being from South Carolina, and in Philadelphia, there are so many abandoned factories, so many abandoned warehouses, which to my understanding, there was an economic promise that the North had for many folks in the South that when they got here, it totally didn't exist. And instead, they were met with missed opportunity and then the war on drugs and then the war on poverty, which if you take away in a lot of societies, people's ability to work and earn a living, then they fall into a depression. And if you give them something to satiate themselves in their depression, then you create an easier climate for addiction to thrive. And it's almost like it was a methodically planned out and executed strategy, which when folks talk about Nazi Germany, they say Hitler looked to the United States for a lot of the practices that he performed during the Holocaust. And so we would be remiss to really give so much acclaim to how terrible the Holocaust was, and it was a fraction of what Black Americans experienced. And we're still seeing the dilapidation today. And obviously, if it still exists with our eyes, if we're still having a conversation, if we could see how these atrocities are still happening in our society. Like, I don't like speaking around the lynchings that are going on across the country because it does something to my spirit. And I feel a certain charge whenever I am engaging in those conversations. But there's too many things happening that have never been resolved. And it's because they've never been resolved. That's why they're continuing to happen.
0: Yeah. And it's funny that you bring that up because what I was going to say was I saw a comment that said free unlimited trips to the motherland. I personally feel like America is our motherland. I don't think we need to look to any other continent for the sense of having a home, despite some of our ancestors descending from other places. And I think that there's this book that I was gonna bring up, but we're about to run out of time. But there's this book that talks about how when African slaves were coming over, because it was a continuous thing, right? The people that were enslaved looked at them as an othering, like, oh, who are these new people? They don't talk like us. They don't walk like us. So bringing up that Cam Newton interview, which I've also saw, and I'm also going live on my show, Viral Debates, right after this to talk about that. I just thought about how we are in a position now in America where Black immigrants come here, melanated folks come here, and they do that to us. We look at them like they're different, and they look at us like we're different. And this is exactly why, even with that Quakers initiative, why I don't like how they're not specifying who they're trying to help. They're not saying if it's for Black Americans. They just put the Black on it, which is very bothering to me. But nonetheless, before we run out of time, I do want to say, for those listening, we have a YouTube where you can rewatch the whole episode, Reparations Radio on YouTube. So get ahead and check that out. And then I am going live on Viral Debates in just a few moments, around 8:15. So join me. Rashawn, any updates in the community happening this week?
1: A lot. So you can check me out on DJ Reezy, at DJ Reezy on Instagram. And then you can see some of the things that I've got posted. 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Check out the Black Farmers Market, the night markets. It's so much going on. I love y'all, as y'all know. And I'm looking forward to seeing y'all next week. Take care. Yeah. Peace.
0: Take care. Peace.

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7: 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And how do you stop that? Real simple. 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